0: they can continue to pray. Brother Steve, would you come your way while the live stream's still on? We'll give these prayer requests out, and then we'll cut all off, radio off, and the live stream for our dear brother. All right?
1: Just have several prayer requests. Miss Tattermouse here, she had back surgery about a week and a half ago.
0: Amen.
1: And doing better and good. She was here this morning and also tonight. And you continue to pray for her. Pray for Brother Wade Wise. He's back in the local hospital.
0: Amen.
1: And not doing well. You continue to pray for Brother Wise, if you would, please. And then James Simpson, he was here Sunday, here again tonight. Good to see him.
0: Amen. Wonderful.
1: Surgery. And then Toby Moody, she's recovering. And then Brother Ralph Landers also recovering. Pray for these folks, please.
0: Vietnam. All right, let's cut the radio off. And I'll...
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1: With SRN News, I'm Keith Peters in Washington. Vice President J.D. Vance was asked by a reporter whether he agrees with President Trump, who had said Americans' financial situations are not a factor in negotiations with Iran.
2: The goal of preventing nuclear proliferation is probably the single most important thing that we can do to keep our people safe for the long term. It's absolutely a worthy goal. But of course, the president and I and the entire team, we care about the American people's financial situations. It's one of the reasons why we passed the Working Families Tax Cut. It's one of the reasons why we're so focused on fraud. We care about how the American people are doing economically. We've also got a number of other challenges. Of course, the president has to confront all these challenges simultaneously.
1: The president had made the comment just before his departure for talks with Chinese President Xi Jinping. There's a new contract for United Airlines flight attendants.
3: United Airlines flight attendants have approved a new labor contract covering about 30,000 flight attendants, marking their first pay increases in 6 years. The agreement includes an average 31% pay raise this summer and boarding pay worth an additional 7 to 8% in compensation. The agreement also secures expanded job security, pay for lengthy stays, and 10 weeks of paid parental leave. Union leaders say the deal sets a new industry benchmark. I'm Lisa Dwyer.
1: Senate Republicans have blocked Democrats' efforts to reverse Trump-era changes to consumer protection laws. The Democrats' push on Wednesday had aimed to challenge GOP senators in an election year. The Senate had held 3 votes, each of which was defeated along party lines. On Wall Street, the Dow down by 67 points. The Nasdaq rose 314. The S&P advanced 43. Oil around $101 a barrel. This is SRN News. Is America facing a pastor shortage?
4: According to several reports, fewer and fewer men are entering the clergy these days. Master of Divinity enrollment is down 14% in the past 5 years, and amongst black Protestant denominations, it has fallen 31%. And while new polls indicate that pastors have largely recovered from the trials of the pandemic, big percentages of them say they still consider quitting the profession altogether. Some churches have closed or consolidated for lack of a pastor. Michael Harrington reporting.
1: As the government seeks to make in vitro fertilization easier to obtain, a debate over the procedures being revived. For many pro-life advocates, IVF can present challenges because of the risks it poses to embryos. Some Christians also believe reproduction should not be separated from normal marital relations, making IVF and some fertility interventions off limits. The Catholic Church has long opposed the procedure. This is SRN News. The markets gain fuel from tech stocks.
5: Big technology stocks led Wall Street to records on Wednesday. The S&P 500 rose 0.6% to reach an all-time high. The Nasdaq Composite jumped 1.2% to also reach a record. The Dow fell 67 points or 0.1%. Nvidia, Apple, and several other tech stocks have outsized values that weigh more heavily on the direction of the market. Their gains overcame broader losses elsewhere. Most stocks actually weakened following a report that showed a spike in inflation in April. A jump in oil prices because of the war with Iran is fueling inflation. Crude oil prices were relatively steady on Wednesday, but remain above $100 per barrel. Damian Troisi, New York.
1: Researchers are warning that the U.S. is experiencing a reading recession, a slide that predates the COVID-19 pandemic. More details available at srnnews.com. From Washington, I'm Keith Peters reporting.
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7: 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Up next, the Good Shepherd Quartet will be singing A Cloud to Receive Them. And then Mike Holcomb will be singing Love Is Why. And then the Hinkle family will be singing Church on the Hill. And then we got more good music coming up this hour. And then at 9:30, we got the Harvest Time broadcast. It's currently 72 degrees out in the upstate right now, and we might have some showers later on tonight, but tomorrow we should have a sunny day with a high of 76 degrees. 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
3: Thank you and greetings, radio friends. 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How I praise the Lord for this open door, this heaven-bought privilege that our Lord allows us day after day to gather by the radio and study the Word of God together. I trust that if it's at all possible, you'll take the time out, get your Bible, and follow along with us as we open God's Word today. We're turning our Bible to the book of Luke, chapter number 24, and we're going to continue our study on the subject, What Christmas Means to Me. And by the help of the Holy Spirit, I'm trying to magnify the reason for the season, the Lord Jesus Christ. I realize we live in a society that is so commercialized and apostatized Christmas, but the Word of God is still true, and the truths of the Word of God still stand, even in this wicked day of apostasy that we are living in. I've given you many things about Christ, but we started an acrostic on the word Christmas. We looked at the letter C, and we saw Him coming down from heaven. We looked at Him in the form of a sovereign, then we saw Him stepping down to the form of a servant, and then from a form of a servant, we saw Him step down to the form of a sacrifice. So we saw His condescension, His coming down from heaven. And then we looked at that second letter, the letter H, and we saw not only does Christmas remind us of the coming of the Lord Jesus Christ as a babe in Bethlehem's manger, but it also reminds us that He came to die. You cannot separate the story of Christ into just one little isolated part of His life. If you think of Christ, you do think of His birth. But if you think of His birth, you think of His life. If you think of His life, you think of His death. If you think of His death, you think of His resurrection. If you think of His resurrection, you think of His ascension. And on it goes. The story of Christmas is the story of Christ. So we saw Him coming down from heaven. Then we saw Him hanging on the cross as God's sacrifice, as our substitute, and as the Savior of the world. Then we looked at the letter R, and there we saw Him raised from the dead. And I mentioned to you the fact, and I'll be honest with you, I could preach another 3 or 4 broadcasts on this point alone. But I pointed out to you the fact that He tasted death's poison. He drank the bitter cup of sin and all of the dregs and poison and venom of sin in the Garden of Gethsemane. And then He tested death's powers. Death did everything they could do to hold Him. But I remind you, death could not keep His prey. Our Lord Jesus Christ came out of the grave victorious over death, hell, and the grave. Death tried to catch Him for over 33 years. One day, the Lord Jesus Christ died of His own free will, His own volition. Death could not catch Him, and so He died of His own will. Then death could not hold Him. I'll tell you, it would have been an interesting thing to have understood the working of death and the devil and decay on the body of the Lord Jesus Christ for those 72 hours. But to remind you that He tested death's powers and, of course, came out victorious over them. It was not possible that He should be holden of it. And then I said to you that He tore up death's prison. When He came out of that grave, He would say later in Revelation chapter number 1, verse number 18, I am He that liveth and was dead, and behold, I am alive forevermore, and I have the keys of death and hell. He is a victor in the battle over death, decay, and the devil. So he tasted this poison. He tested this power. He tore up this prison. And then he transferred this paradise. Since Christ rose from the dead, then those who die in the Lord no longer go to the paradise part in the heart of the earth, but they go into the third heaven, into the presence of God himself. Let me just mention this to you concerning the resurrection of Christ. There were others who were raised before him, yet he is called the first fruit from the dead. You remember Elisha raised up the woman's small child over in the book of 2 Kings. You also remember that a soldier had died in the battle, and as they carried him away, they threw him into Elisha's tomb. And when he touched the place of Elisha's bones, he resurrected and came alive again. Then in the New Testament, there was the young daughter of Jairus that had died at the age of 12, and Jesus raised her up. There was a young man who was a son of a widow woman over in the city of Nain, and Christ had stopped the funeral procession and raised him up to life. And then there's a story of Lazarus in John chapter number 11, how that God raised him up from the dead. But there is a difference in their resurrection and the resurrection of the Lord Jesus Christ. It might be mentioned in this manner. You see, they were dead, but become alive again. But death still had power over them. You say, what do you mean, preacher? They died again. Lazarus died a second time and was buried, and his body still there somewhere today. The young daughter of Jairus died again. And the young son of the widow woman over at Nain, they may have lived to be old people, but they died. They were just raised up literally out of death. They were not raised from the power of death. They were raised up out of death. But Christ Jesus, when he went to that grave, he arose from the dead. Others rose from among the dead, but he rose from the dead. Death hath no more power over him. He'll never die again. He'll never, ever feel the sting of death again. As a matter of fact, he took the sting out of death. So when you and I come down to die, that we do not have to face death. We who are saved just walk through the valley of the shadow of death. And I remind you, the shadow of a bee cannot sting, and the shadow of a dog cannot bite, and the shadow of a serpent cannot strike. So Christ Jesus not only rose from the dead, but he tore up this prison, he tested this power, and he transferred this paradise, and he triumphed over all the power of death and the enemies of life and godliness. So we see him coming down from heaven. We see him hanging on the cross. We see him raised from the dead. And now let's look at the letter I for the remainder of the broadcast today. When I look at the word Christmas, and I see that letter I, and I look at Christ coming down from heaven, hanging on the cross, raised from the dead, then the letter I automatically brings to my mind, I see him instructing his disciples after his resurrection. When he appeared to Mary, he said to her, go tell my disciples to meet me over in the mountains. They met him there, and he gives them instructions. Notice, if you will, two things. Number one, he gives them instruction concerning the promise of the Comforter. He has told them that if I go not away, the Comforter will not come. But if I depart, he'll send you another Comforter that he may abide with you forever. And so he is now instructing them concerning the Comforter. Listen what he said in Luke chapter number 24 and verse number 49. He said, and behold, I send you the promise of my Father upon you, but tarry ye in Jerusalem until you be endued with power from on high. he saying to the disciples before he goes up? You remember earlier I spoke to you how that I would not leave you comfortless, but I'd come unto you and I'd pray the Father and he'd send you another comforter. And that comforter would not only be with you, but he'd be in you and he would abide with you forever. And so now he says to the disciples, you go back to Jerusalem and you tarry there in the city of Jerusalem until you be endued with that power from on high. Stay there in Jerusalem until the Comforter comes. He reminds him again in Acts chapter 1, verse number 8, but you shall receive power after that the Holy Ghost is come upon you. So they were instructed concerning the promise of the Comforter. Tarry in Jerusalem until they were endued with power from on high. But then I remind you, number two, they were not only instructed concerning the Comforter, but they were instructed concerning the commission. Jesus said to them in Matthew chapter number 28, verse number 18, all power is given unto me in heaven and in earth. Go ye therefore and teach all nations, baptizing them in the name of the Father and of the Son and of the Holy Ghost, teaching them to observe all things whatsoever I have commanded you. And lo, I am with you always, even unto the end of the world. Amen. So he instructs them concerning the Comforter, and he instructs them concerning his commission. Two things I want you to notice concerning the Comforter. He said to them, tarry. But then concerning the Great Commission, he said to them, go. After the Holy Ghost has come upon you, go. You shall be witnesses unto me. And as I look at the instructions concerning the Great Commission, they fall into two categories. Number one, he said to them in Matthew chapter number 28, verse number 19, go ye therefore and teach all nations. He instructs his disciples to start a missions work around the world. And he said, as you go, teach them. What are you going to teach sinners? Teach them they are sinners. Teach them they're going to hell. Teach them they cannot save themselves. But teach them also that God loves them, and that Christ died for them, and that if they will turn from their sin to the Savior, God will save them by the marvelous grace of God. So he said in the Great Commission, I want you to teach them the principles of salvation. And then he said, baptizing them in the name of the Father and of the Son and of the Holy Ghost, teaching them to observe all things whatsoever I've commanded you. And lo, I am with you always, even to the end of the world. So we see him instructing his disciples concerning the Comforter and instructing his disciples concerning the Great Commission. Father, take the word, use it to your glory. I pray in Jesus' name, amen and amen.
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1: It's hard to believe the holidays are upon us. Welcome to Strength for Today. Thank you for joining us. We hope you're having a wonderful Thanksgiving season. And Christmas is just around the corner. And we're so looking forward to the holiday season and the story of Jesus Christ's birth. The Father sent the Son to be the Savior of the world. Thank God for our Savior, Jesus Christ. And this month, we're asking you folks to send us a Christmas card. If you'll send us a Christmas card, we will send you this message, Four Fear Nots of the Christmas Story, to you in book form. And you can follow along with us right there at home as we preach it on the radio this month. This message will go on for the first 2 weeks of December, and we want you to be able to follow along and be able to read along with us as we preach this message, the Four Fear Nots of the Christmas Story, out of Luke chapter number 1. So send us a Christmas card and mail it to Strength for Today, P.O. Box 10004, Danville, Virginia, 24543. Again, that is Strength for Today, P.O. Box 10004, Danville, Virginia, 24543. Send us that Christmas card. As soon as we get it, we will mail you a copy of the Four Fear Nots of the Christmas Story. And it's a great booklet to use as devotions or maybe even teach in Sunday school. Or it's just a great thing to use during the holiday season as we talk about the most wonderful time of the year, celebrating the birth of the one who was born to die for our sins. Thank you for joining us today. Take your Bibles, turn to Luke chapter 1 as we begin this series of messages, the Four Fear Nots of the Christmas Story.
2: Hebrews 4:11 says, "Let us labor therefore to enter into that rest." In other words, you got to work it, staying close to God. You got to work it, staying in the will of God. And you have to work at it, lest any man fail at the example of unbelief. If there's doubt or faithlessness in your decision, you didn't make the right one. If there's faith and trust and belief in your decision, you made the right one. For the word of God is quicker, alive, and powerful, and sharper than any two-edged sword, piercing even to the dividing of soul, of the soul and the spirit, and of the joints and marrow, and the discerner of the thoughts and the intents of the heart. Let the word of God speak to you. Let the word of God get down in your heart and soul where can't anything else get to. Listen, where men can't get to and your friends can't get to, the word of God can get to you. It can give you that peace down deep in your heart. Neither is there any creature, verse 13, that is not manifest or naked in his sight, but all things are naked and open unto the eyes of him with whom we have to do. God knows where we're headed. Trust him. He's paved the road. He's led the way. He's mapped it out for us. He's gone ahead. He knows where we're headed. He's got a purpose for us going that way. Don't be afraid of the will of God. Don't be afraid of his purpose. Seeing then that we have a great high priest that has passed into the heavens, verse 14, Jesus, the Son of God, let us hold fast our profession, for we have not a high priest which cannot be touched with the feeling of our infirmities, but was in all points tempted like as we are, yet without sin. He can help you do it without sinning. He can help you do it without going the wrong way. He's already walked the Via Dolorosa. He's already walked the way of suffering. He's already died on the cross. He's already been through the false accusations, the false judgments. He's been through the beatings. He's been through the crucifixion and come out victorious over death, hell, and the grave. He made it through God's will. If he can get the Holy Spirit can get Jesus through his will, he can get you and I through his will. We just have to trust him. We cannot take the wrong road and make the wrong decision. Oh, it says, come boldly into the throne of grace that we may obtain mercy and grace to help in the time of need. And boy, there'll be some times of need if you're following God, because the enemy's going to attack, the lost are going to attack, the demons of hell are going to attack, your friends and neighbors are going to attack, your family's going to attack, and you're going to need the help of God. We have to seek God's will and seek his wisdom and his way. Not man's will, wisdom, and way, and not our own wisdom and way, but God's way. Proverbs 16:25 says, there is a way which seemeth right unto a man, but the ends thereof are the ways of death. Don't take human reasoning. Take biblical reasoning. Take scriptural reasoning. Take the reasoning of the Holy Spirit of God. It'll never let you down. It'll never destroy you. Do not secretly put God's will away But wait on the Lord and trust His leadership and follow Him publicly and proudly and purposely and take His promises, and you'll proceed forward with the power of God and the principles of God, and there'll be a profit for the kingdom. Praise God. That wasn't even written down. That was from God Almighty. Amen. Remember those things. Psalms 123 verse 2 says, "Behold, the eyes of his servants look unto the hand of their masters, and the eyes of the maiden unto the hand of her mistress. So our eyes wait upon the Lord our God until he have mercy upon us." In other words, there's going to be some tough times. We're going to suffer some tough things, but you got to wait till God finally brings his mercy to you. I've been through some hard days in my life in the past few years, but I'll tell you one thing, God's led me all the way. And boy, sometimes it was painful. It was painful when I had to bury my mama. It was painful when I had to bury Ruby. It was painful when I had to go through those hard times. But God had a purpose and a reason for it all. And he sought me through the pain and the suffering. And he got me through. And I kept my eyes on him, and he showed me mercy. And he'll have mercy on us in verse 3, O Lord. Have mercy upon us, for we are exceedingly filled with contempt. The devil wants us to be angry, bitter, hateful, and mean. Our soul, verse 4 of Psalms 123, our soul is exceedingly filled with scorning of those that are at ease and the contempt of the proud. People are going to shoot us. People are going to say, you're not doing the right thing. You're doing the wrong thing following God. You better do it this way. You better do it that way. You better not listen to men. You better listen to God. The devil was the most proud creature that ever existed, and the most evil and the most wrong, and he's still alive today. He's still working on God's people. He's still working against God's people. He worked against Joseph in that day, and he's working against me and you today. Isaiah chapter 40, verse 31. But they that wait upon the Lord, those that listen to him, follow him, trust him, shall renew their strength. In other words, there are times we're going to be weak. There's times you're going to be weak, times I'm going to be weak. And we got to lift each other up when those times come. When those things are rough, we got to lift each other up. And we got to trust the Lord. It says, "We'll renew our strength in time. We'll mount with wings of eagles. And we shall run and not be weary. We shall walk and not be faint." Oh, when I was back in the hospital back in 8, there's times you're going to be weak, times I'm going to be weak. And we got to lift each other up when those times come. Those things are rough. We got to lift each other up, and we got to trust the Lord. It says, "We'll renew our strength in time. We'll mount with wings of eagles. And we shall run and not be weary. We shall walk and not be faint." Oh, when I was back in the hospital.

back in April of this year, I couldn't hardly walk. I couldn't hardly get around. I couldn't breathe. I was having a tough time. Well, I'm about 9 months out, 70 pounds less. I'm breathing better, walking better. I ain't my perfect yet. Hey, but I feel better, thank God. I've got my strength back. I'm up moving around. I ain't running yet, but I might before it's over with. Jamie says, I don't believe that. I believe it when I see it. But, hey, I'm going to run before it's over with, and I'm not going to be weary. And I'm going to walk on for God, and I'm not going to quit, that's for sure. The old dead perfect yet. Hey, but I feel better, thank God. I've got my strength back. I'm up moving around. I ain't running yet, but I might before it's over with. Jamie says, I don't believe that. I believe it when I see it. But, hey, I'm going to run before it's over with, and I'm not going to be weary. And I'm going to walk on for God, and I'm not going to quit, that's for sure. The old devil whispered in my ear to quit. Oh, but ain't nothing to quit for. There's something to go on for. So we see here that Joseph had a problem. He was going to answer it wrong and put her away privately. He was thinking about it. He was pondering in verse 20. But while he thought on these things, thank God we can think things through. Amen, Brother Jamie. Thank God we can think things through with the Word of God and the power of the Holy Ghost, and God can change our mind before we do something stupid. You say, preacher, that's awful plain. Well, it's awful true. We don't think things through according to the Word of God. We don't pray about it and seek the Scriptures for the answers. We'll do something stupid. But if we ponder about it and we pray about it, and we persist in the principles of God, God will send the answer. And while he was thinking on these things, behold, that word behold is kind of a shock word. Oh, man, look at here. Wow, check this out. The angel of the Lord, same guy that went to see Zacharias and Elizabeth, same guy that went to see Mary, is now here to see Joseph in a dream. Saying, Joseph, thou son of David. That was an encouraging word, a scriptural promise. He was promised to be of the lineage of David. That made him one who was eligible to be the father of the Lord Jesus Christ on this earth, his human father. Not his physical father, but his human father. He was qualified. He was eligible. And that's the first thing the angel said. He said, you're qualified. Thou son of David, fear not. That's the third fear not in the Christmas story. Fear not to take unto thee Mary thy wife, for that which is conceived in her is of the Holy Ghost. In plain, simple terms, he said, don't be afraid to marry her. That's my child. He's the Savior of the world. You're eligible to be his human father. She's eligible to be his human mother. And I've chosen both of you to be the parents of the Lord Jesus Christ. What a privilege to be the parent of the Lord Jesus Christ. Folks, that was a blessing. God heard and saw the struggle of Joseph's heart. The law said he could have stoned her and put her away, but he didn't do that. The Lord is a God of all comfort. He's the one who stopped, I think it was Abraham, before he killed his son Isaac. And he stopped Joseph before he put Mary away privately. 2 Corinthians 1:3 says, blessed be God, even the Father of our Lord Jesus Christ, the Father of mercies and the God of all comfort. Lord, you seek the Lord, and he'll comfort you, I promise you. I don't care what road you're going down, how hard a time it is, how rough it is around you, whether it's wind, fire, water, rain, trouble, heartache, sorrow, financial difficulty, physical difficulty, spiritual temptations. Hey, I don't care what it is. If you go to him, he's the God of not just a little bit of comfort, but the Bible says in 2 Corinthians chapter 1, verse 3, all comfort, who comforted us, verse 4, in all our tribulation. If you're going to serve God, I can double ding dong God guarantee you there's going to be tribulation because the devil's going to send it your way. That we may be able to comfort them that are in any trouble. The trouble you're going through today and the comfort you receive today, you may be able to share it with somebody tomorrow. In just a few minutes, Brother Jamie and I are going to go make a visit. We're going to go visit a man who's not been feeling well. Man who's down in the dumps, he's physically down and out. And he's discouraged. But the message I preached this morning and tonight, I'm going to take it to his house and I'm going to share it with him. I'm going to share with him, even though you're going through a hard time, the Lord shall never leave you nor forsake you. He was with me when I

0: I was in trouble, he'll be with you when you're in trouble by the comfort wherewith we ourselves are comforted of God. We've got to seek that comfort. Joseph sought that comfort. He was pondering. And I can't help but believe that pondering included some prayer and maybe some Bible reading. He was thinking about this predicament he was in. What am I going to do? And when he got frustrated and fell asleep, God in his sleep spoke to him and touched him. The message of the angel Gabriel was the very same message for Zacharias and Elizabeth as it was for Mary. He said, look, fear not. In other words, have faith. The opposite of fear not is have faith. And we've told you in message one. We've told you in message two. Now we tell you in message number three. Faith is the acrostic F-A-I-T-H. Forever, always, intentionally trusting him. Trust him. God, through Gabriel, told him to have absolute faith, absolute truth. And he told him the truth, and he told him in honesty. Mary's baby was of the Holy Ghost and of the perfect will of God. God's leadership and direction was in this thing, and he was very clear with his words.
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4: With SRN News, I'm Keith Peters in Washington. There's been another attempt by Congress to have a say on the war in Iran.
5: Senate Republicans again blocked Democratic legislation to halt President Trump's war in Iran. But Democrats added a Republican to their side, Alaska's Lisa Murkowski. Oregon Democrat Jeff Merkley says mistakes have been made in Iran.
6: That's why the founders said a president by himself should not be able to go to war and wrote a constitution.
5: Wyoming's John Barrasso is among the Republicans backing the president.
7: The president made it very clear that the major fighting is halted and our naval blockade is working.
5: More Republicans are also growing uneasy about higher gas prices related to the war. Ed Donahue, Washington.
4: There's been a discovery of a deadly disease in the nation's largest herd of elk.
8: Chronic wasting disease has been discovered in the 11,000-strong Jackson elk herd on the National Elk Refuge in Wyoming. The disease has also been discovered in other areas of the state. CWD is always fatal and easily transmissible. Questions are being raised about the safety for traditional activities in the refuge, such as the annual Scouts antler collection and auction, and about the safety of the water supply. Officials are urging safety precautions and plan to reevaluate programs, including feed ground protocols and managing the size of the herd. I'm Lisa Dwyer.
4: Researchers are warning that the U.S. is experiencing a reading recession. A new analysis of state test scores from third to eighth grade for over 5,000 school districts in 38 states found only five states have meaningful growth in reading test scores. On Wall Street, the Dow down by 67 points, the NASDAQ rose 314, the S&P advanced 43. This is SRN News. The Trump administration promotes motherhood, correspondent Michael Harrington reports.
9: The new website, moms.gov, offers a variety of resources, including locations of pregnancy centers, nutrition and dietary guidelines, as well as information about adoption and mental health. HHS Secretary Robert Kennedy Jr. says, quote, the Trump administration is strengthening its commitment to America's families by equipping mothers and fathers with the resources and information they need to build healthy, prosperous lives. Michael Harrington reporting.
4: Supreme Court Justice Clarence Thomas is now the second longest serving justice in history with 34 years on the bench. The only justice with a longer tenure is William O. Douglas, and Thomas would overtake Douglas in 2028 if he remains on the court. Justice Thomas has been a reliable vote in favor of religious liberty and against abortion during his tenure. This is SRN News. About 70,000 Americans died of drug overdoses last year, about 14% fewer than the previous year.
10: It was a third straight annual drop, making it the longest decline in decades. The data is from the Centers for Disease Control and Prevention. The 2025 total is about the same as the tally in 2019 before the COVID pandemic. Health and law enforcement officials in recent months have been sounding alarms about newer drugs that were increasingly detected in 2025. Among them is a powerful synthetic opioid that's up to 10 times stronger than fentanyl. Rich Thomason reporting.
4: The prosecution of five defendants stemming from the overdose death of Friends star Matthew Perry is coming to a close. They've all pleaded guilty for their various roles in supplying the actor with ketamine. More details at SRNNews.com. From Washington, I'm Keith Peters.
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Each evening, we will begin our services at 7:30. Also, for our finale, we'll have a

Very special God and Country celebration starting at 5 p.m. on July the 3rd with two services, barbecue and fireworks. Preachers for this year's meeting include Tim Fallour, Ricky Gravely, Brian McBride, Johnny Pope, Doug Benton, and a host of others. We will also have special singing and local choirs each night. For more information, visit the Greer Baptist Camp Meeting Facebook page to receive updated information. Dr. Joe Arthur is the moderator, and the Greer Baptist Camp Meeting is located at 1360 Henderson Gap Road in the Greer community of South Carolina. Don't miss out on an opportunity to enjoy the presence of God, the people of God, and the preaching of God's Word at this year's 79th annual Greer Baptist Camp Meeting. We would love to see you there.

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1: With SRN News, I'm Keith Peters in Washington. President Trump arrived in Beijing on Wednesday for his hotly anticipated talks with Chinese President Xi Jinping beginning Thursday.
2: He comes at a time when the war in Iran has hurt his popularity at home. It's raised energy prices around the world and unstabilized markets. Trump is going to talk about Iran when he meets in a state visit with his Chinese counterpart, Xi Jinping. He's already expressed some frustration with the Chinese, saying that they haven't used their strong economic ties to Iran to pressure the Iranian authorities to reopen the Strait of Hormuz, which could ease oil prices.
1: That's correspondent Will Weissert reporting from Beijing. Rising food prices are connected to rising fuel costs.
3: The Labor Department's latest report on consumer prices says the cost of groceries rose 2.9% in April compared to the same time last year. When you include eating out, food costs are 3.2% higher. Cindy Ayers Elliott, CEO of Footprint Farms in Jackson, Mississippi, says she tries to keep increased costs to a minimum.
4: The increase has been in every aspect. It's from the nutrients, from the fertilizer, from the nutrients that we use. It's from the diesel fuel costs, it's the gas fuel costs, but it's also about everything. I mean, down to the seeds. Our seeds are triple the cost it was last year.
3: I'm Donna Water.
1: A licensed drug addiction counselor who delivered the ketamine that killed Friends star Matthew Perry has been sentenced to 2 years in prison. Eric Fleming received the sentence in a Los Angeles federal court on Wednesday. On Wall Street, a mixed day as the Dow was down by 67 points, but the Nasdaq rose 314, the S&P 500 advanced 43 points. This is SRN News.
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2: When you go to the school and you enter that classroom or you enter that school building, there's someone in authority over you. They have the power over you. And regardless of what you are involved in, there's probably someone that's an authority over you. And beyond all authority is God's authority in your life. And so we must recognize his authority. And Paul prayed for this congregation of people that Christ would dwell in their hearts by faith, that he would be enthroned as their authority in their life. Can I ask you, what authority is in your life? Are you yielded to God's power and God's lordship and God's authority in your life? Are you conscious of that every day? We ought to be.
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period. 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And I've heard that song since a child. Come on, Debbie, sing for us. I appreciate these brethren over here, these instruments. I'm glad you played tonight. Somebody came to me today, and they said, we enjoy hearing Brother Don and Brother Paul, and then Paul's wife played these instruments. And that's good. I appreciate it. The fact that they have them out and going tonight. Now Debbie will sing.

0: Thank you for that. Page 151 in the hymn book. We appreciate Brother John. He's one of the fathers of our church. He and Brother Burns never know how much salt they are to our congregation. Brother Gibson, God bless these older men. I just appreciate them so much with all my heart. I appreciate every gray-haired man in this building. They've carried and shouldered the burden a long, long time, and they're a greater inspiration to we, the little bit younger, than they'll ever know. Do you believe that, brother? God bless you. And I wanted that just for him. He came to it at the beginning of the service and said, "Preacher, the burden is heavy. The burden is heavy. Pray for me." He said that to me tonight. And I thought maybe Hope can encourage him with that good song. That's a good one. Page 151. Let's stand to our feet one more time, and then Dr. Huntley. Everybody sing right out. Brother Horn.
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0: you may be seated. Isn't that great? Wonderful song, Brother Horn. Thank you for singing Beulah Land tonight. You recognize on the platform William Huntley. We call him Buck Huntley. And I've known Brother Huntley most of my preaching life, 42 years now. And I appreciate this, dear brother. And we esteem him. He's a little bit older than I am. He doesn't look it, but he is. And a little bit along in the ministry. I've been preaching 42 years. He's passed his 50 mark. And I respect him and esteem him as an elder. And by so doing, I'm expecting God to bless me, you know. I was taught to respect those that are older than I am. I was taught as a boy to respect the hoary head. And I was taught as a boy, when an older man is talking, to keep my mouth shut and listen. My dad taught me that, and I'd rise up tonight and call my dad blessed when he told me to listen to an older man always. And when I was a boy, I used to sit on the front porch and listen to my red-headed granddaddy and my daddy and my uncles. I'd sit on the piazza in the Sunday afternoon after the Sunday dinner and talk by the hour. And I'd sit on the floor and lean against the wall and sit on the steps and look at them while they talked. I didn't dare open my mouth or say a word. And so I believe God honors a man that'll respect an elder, especially in the Lord. And I think Buck Huntley is the dean of the elder Baptist preachers in our area. And I hope God will just add 15 years to his life at least. Let him preach a long time yet, if it's God's will. And Brother Huntley, it's our joy to have you at Tabernacle tonight. I want the ushers to have the offering pans at each one of the doors. When we leave the church, I want us to give a love offering to this dean of the Baptist preachers in the Blue Ridge Mountain areas. And it's our honor to have you at Tabernacle tonight, please.
1: Thank you, Brother Siler. Humbles my heart to be here tonight. I'm happy to be here. It's a privilege. It's a blessing. And I want to say with Brother Siler, I'm happy that my father taught me to keep my mouth closed when the elder folks was talking. We wasn't allowed to call them by their names. If we didn't call them Mister, we had to call them Aunt and Uncle. I have a lot of people yet to say, is he really your uncle? I said, no, he's just older than I am. I always call him Uncle John or Uncle Henry. And just kind of taught me to do that. It's so glorious to be here tonight. Not only to try to preach or to preach, but to be in this great church. I have had the privilege to watch it grow, move on for all these years, 31 years. And what a privilege. What an honor. Never shall forget what Dr. Siler said to me when he planned to start. He said, I want to build a church that'll be an honor to old-time religion. That's what he said. That's what he's done. Devil's fault and preachers is cussed. I told this young fellow a while ago, he's talking about them preachers getting all tangled up and couldn't have you for a camp meeting. I said, some of them meaner than bootleggers, preachers. Say amen. You don't know them like I know them. You don't know them. I'm not talking about the real fellas, but my. It'd take me a long time to tell you what all I know about some of them. And I don't take time to tell you. Got too many things, so much precious. You want to forget that anyhow. Preachers get in a confusion, have to call a man, cancel a meeting. They want to jump up and down and say, why don't God do something? Well, I could tell you a lot of reasons why he don't do some things. What are you all getting so quiet about? I'm just talking, telling you how it is. Now I want to say something else. I appreciate all the children in this auditorium tonight. This year, now it's like Dr. Side said, well, I'm going to get too noisy. There's a nursery back there. But this thing, keeping them in the nursery until they're 4 or 5 years old and turn them out here, they don't know how to act. My mother taught me to be a nice boy, and I don't even remember it. Didn't have it in a nursery at the old country church.
2: Right.
1: I cut my teeth probably on the back of an old country church seat. She said I was the meanest of the 11. There's 11, 7 boys and 4 girls. She said I was the roughest of all of them, but she handled me. I saw a little fellow the other day. In fact, he's a grandson, great-grandson of my mother. He's cutting up about 3 years old, four. I said, boy, how he needs my mother. Well, she's in heaven now. She can't take care of him. But she could really tune him up. Fix him up right nice. Make him sit up and be a nice little feller. I noticed this little fellow over here a while ago, this little black bow on, boy, he's bouncing around over there. I said, isn't that glorious to have those children sitting in here? Here they're singing.
0: Right.
1: Watch these old men of God walk around and weep. They'll wonder, what's the matter with that feller? They'll find out one day. Keep him around. I remember in a revival in 1916, when I was just a little old chunk of a boy. I'm going to preach in a few minutes, but see, I've got old enough to make a speech before I preach. But anyhow, in the 1916, figure how long it's been, my great uncle was preaching, and there was a preacher in the schoolhouse church that got knocked down in the flood. And there was a stage all the way across that building. And it took about all that stage for this uncle, great uncle of mine. And I just a little old chunky boy. And he preached. And I was taught to be real, sit reverence and be quiet. And he made what is known as an altar call. I didn't hardly know what was happening. Some people went down the front, grown people, middle-sized people, about around the altar. Like they got up, they're hugging each other's necks, and a few of the old saints shouting and crying. And I looked over on the wall, standing over again the wall, was my grandfather, Williams, my mother's father, with a big old red handkerchief out of weeping, Civil War veteran. And I was just a little boy, and I said, I wonder who's hurt Grandpa's feelings. You got it? I found out. Keep them in the auditorium. Let them watch the saints walk the aisles. Thank God I'm so glad.
0: Amen.
1: I'm so glad Brother Sipler hadn't tried to cool her off. God have mercy on these preachers. I got up last Monday night at the Jubilee over in Ashford, Brother Raff's church. It is packed out. The preacher had preached. He'd preached wonderful. And I said to the young preachers, you preachers stay around here. You might find out how to get out of here. I said, you might find out how to make up your mind what course you're going and what label you want to tie on to.

0: independent and go with God.
1: Amen.
0: How y'all like that speech? Amen. It's glorious. It's time and fame to tell it all. But I do praise God for Tabernacle. Praise God for Brother Sattler, for what God's done for him and for those that make up the church. It's wonderful. It's wonderful. I praise the Lord for it. You know what a fellow said to me before, about the time he started this church? This is a preacher now. Don't ask me who he was. I'm not going to tell you. He said, well, Brother Sattler's about done in Greenville. That's his hometown. Said nobody can get along in their hometown. I said, no, I think he's just getting started. Looks that way, don't it? And you know, Brother Sattler, I have almost etched to walk up to that guy still. I still know him. And say, how's Brother Sattler getting along? But you know, you can't be mean, you got to be nice. I see him pretty often. How's Brother Sattler getting along? I love to say that. Say, do you remember what you told me one time a long time ago? Let me tell you something. When God constitutes a church, hear me now real quickly, in a man of God's heart and a few of his people, you can hang around and watch God work. Because God obligates himself to see her through. And he said, I'll be there. Glory to God. To own and to bless. Bless God not only to own us, but to bless us while he's owning. That's the book. Now, if you start without God, and if God didn't tell you to start, and you run into a storm, go ask the Lord what to do. He'll say, quit any time you want to. I never told you to start it. That'll be about your answer. That's what you'll get for the answer. I'm happy to be here. He's done announced about the Blue Ridge Camp Meeting. Get in it if you can. We'll be happy to have all of you. No, don't all of you come. We ain't got room for you. We got some more people coming. Still preaching. God ain't going out of business. He's been in business a long time. He's in business before you got here. He's been in a long time. He's not going out. Yeah, a lot of fellas run around and holler the church is going down. Which one you reading about? What one you talking about? God said he's a church. He foreordained it before the world was. To trot through here, get out of here, catch up and get out in the rapture. Can't go down, it's got to go up. That's the church. Glory. Thank you. Now one fellow said, a lot of preachers say, pray for me while I'm preaching. He said he wanted you to listen. He said he didn't want you to be disturbed at praying, but I want you to pray. Because I have been trying to preach going 51 years, and I'm more conscious right now than I've ever been in my life. I can't preach nothing that'll amount to anything if God don't get on me. And I'm a candidate. If he wants to get on me, I won't run. Because I told my people this morning, this crowd don't pay my light bill. They don't buy my groceries. This outfit that don't like God, they don't do it. I said, the saints take care of me and the Lord. You got it? And I've done too far up the road now to try to please this outfit. Amen. I'm not going to preach long. I'm going to talk right smart. I want you to turn in your Bibles. A lot of things others I'd like to say, but I ain't got time. Turn in your Bibles to Corinthians, 2 Corinthians. Chapter 4. I like this singing tonight, Brother Horn. I appreciate you as a songster. Amen. Well, you know, we ought to learn after a while to appreciate the saints.
2: Right.
0: Some of you have to live to be a half a hundred before you find it out. But after you get to getting over the hill, kind of, you begin to appreciate the saints. You appreciate the soldiers in the battle. Men that's doing something for God, you'll be at least kind enough to walk around once in a while and say, Brother Horn, appreciate the way you're leading the choir.
2: Amen.
0: Wouldn't hurt you to say that. Amen. That wasn't in my program tonight, but it got in here somehow or another.

0: say to this here young fellow that just sung that last song, Brother Stephen, Brother Hobart over here, appreciate you, Brother Hobart.
1: Amen.
0: I'm telling you, that's what, it wouldn't hurt you to do that. It wouldn't hurt you once in a while to walk up and tell your preacher how you appreciate him. Even if he knocked you off the seat this morning, walk up tonight and tell him, bless God, I appreciate you. Amen. I wish you'd go to reading. No, all right, I will. Fourth chapter in the last two verses. I want to start with the 17th verse. This is what Paul had to say. For our light affliction, which is but for a moment, worketh for us a far more exceeding and eternal weight of glory. While we look not at the things which are seen, but at the things which are not seen. For the things which are seen are temporal, but the things which are not seen are eternal. Boy, that's great. You see, you can't understand that if you haven't had a revelation through the person of the Holy Spirit. If you haven't been born again, you can't understand what Paul's talking about. You know, over in 1 Corinthians, Paul said the natural man receiveth not the things of God. He don't get in on it. And unless God reveals it to him through the person of the Holy Ghost, he'll never understand it. He'll never see it. And then we spend so much time trying to explain to people that don't know anything about God. And unless the Holy Ghost gives them a revelation, they'll never see it. And that's the only way you can understand that I just read to you. And how glorious that is. Now watch him go into the fifth chapter, see what it says. For we know if our earthly house, this tabernacle, were dissolved, we have a building of God, a house not made with hands, eternal in the heavens. For in this we groan earnestly, desiring to be clothed upon with our house, which is from heaven. If so, being clothed, we shall not be found naked. For we that are in this tabernacle do groan, being burdened, not that we would be unclothed, but clothed upon, that mortality might be swallowed up of life. Now he that hath wrought us for the selfsame thing is God, who also hath given unto us the earnestness of the Spirit. Therefore we are always confident, knowing that whilst we're at home in the body, we're absent from the Lord. We walk by faith and not by sight. We're confident, I say, and willing rather, to be absent from the body and to be present with the Lord. Wherefore we labor, that whether present or absent, we may be accepted of him. For we must all appear before the judgment seat of Christ, that every one may receive the things done in his body according to that which he hath done, whether it be good or bad. Knowing therefore the terror of the Lord, we persuade men, but we are made manifest unto God, and I trust also are made manifest in your conscience. For we commend not ourselves again unto you, but to give you an occasion to glory on our behalf, that ye may have somewhat to answer them which glory in the appearance and not in the heart. For whether we be beside ourselves, it is to God, or whether we be sober, it is for your cause. For the love of Christ constraineth us, because we thus judged, if Christ died for all, then all were dead. And that he died for all, that they which live should not henceforth live unto themselves, but unto him which died for them and rose again. Therefore henceforth know we no man after the flesh. Yea, though we have known Christ after the flesh, yet now henceforth we know him no more. Therefore if any man be in Christ, he's a new creature. Old things is passed away. Behold, all things have become new. I believe I'll stop with correctly read at verse 17 of the fifth chapter. Will you bow your heads a moment? Our Father, we thank thee that we're privileged to be here at this moment. And we're keenly conscious that we're standing behind this sacred desk where some of the greatest men in this country has preached. And this great pastor, God's man. And we come out, Heavenly Father, praying that the blessed Holy Spirit of God will direct our thoughts and our minds tonight as we endeavor to speak. We're here, Lord, to help the saints, and that Jesus may be glorified, and the sinners, if they be here, hear about him, and will get under conviction and come home to God. Take us out, Heavenly Father. Use us for thy glory, and we'll praise you forever in Jesus' name. I want to talk to you tonight a little bit about the kind of redemption we find in the Lord Jesus Christ. What wonderful redemption it is. That's a large text. Now, I used to, when I was a young preacher, I thought if I could get a large text, or big text, I thought, I could preach a big sermon, but they're all larger and larger. There's all such things, small ones, and I'm not hunting for a big subject, but that's it. That's all of it. That goes way back. That wrenches all the way back into eternity and on into eternity. When you go think about this wonderful redemption of the Lord Jesus Christ that God gave us through his Son, I'm so glad that God planned it out and fixed it up for us. And one fellow said to a fellow the other day, he's talking to him, he said, "Son, this thing was all fixed when you got here. Redemption was already made, paid for, and the Lord has already got up and gone back to glory and been gone yet 2,000 years when you got here." But said God knew we'd be on after a while. And you know, somebody be here to preach the gospel and somebody believe. You see, ain't nothing takes the Lord unaware. And I praise his wonderful name to know that tonight. And I bless God forever. Now, we that know the scripture and study the scripture know that this redemption began back in the eternity somewhere. In the secret councils of Almighty God, the Father, the Son, and the Holy Ghost, they all met in a conference and planned out redemption. And I've often said I'm glad that God didn't have man have anything to do with it. But God is there, and his Son is there, and the Holy Ghost is there when they planned out redemption. It was born back yonder in the mind of God before the world was. The Bible makes many references about speaking about before the world was. Paul goes back often and he talks about before the world was, that God was planning redemption, and how glorious it is when you think about it. The Hebrew writers, I talked about to my people this morning, where it said, "Then must he oft have suffered since the foundation of the world, but hath appeared in the end of the world to put away sin by the sacrifice of himself." That he appeared once, just appeared once, to put away sin. Amen. They ain't going to appear no more to put away sin. Next time he comes, he's coming without sin unto salvation. He's not coming to die no more. Amen. He's already died. He's done died, and he shed his precious blood to wash our sins away. And you ought to believe that. You ought to believe that there's nothing but the blood to wash away sin. There ain't nothing else to wash it away. Amen. The law can't do it, and the law failed. Amen. God had no confidence in the law. Amen. In the flesh, he said he would know without deeds of the flesh shall no man be justified. And so therefore, it's no way home except by the way of the cross. That's the only way home. Amen. I realize that we're in a time now when a lot of people are trying to go some other way. But you're not going to heaven except by the way of the blood. No other way. Thank God for the blood. I'm so glad, amen, that Jesus planned it, and God the Father planned it, and Jesus planted the Holy Ghost, and he came in the world. And he died on a Roman cross. He certainly did to take away our sins. And how glorious that is that he does take away sin. Now, we realize the old sacrifice they offered in the Old Testament, days of priests that offered it yearly by year, did not take away sin. It only atoned for sin. But one day, God's Lamb came walking out. Are you listening? And John the Baptist, the forerunner of the Lord Jesus Christ, when Jesus came on the scene, John said, "Behold of the Lamb of God." Watch what he said. "That cometh to take away the sins of the world." That's what he done. Thank God your Savior and my Savior came to die on a Roman cross to take away sin. And that's what settles the sin question. Amen. My brother Ted is preaching the other night. We was eating together over in Asheville, Brother Ralph's church. And one of my brothers, his name's Ted, he said, "Thank God regeneration got liquor away from him." Said it killed liquor to him, even regeneration. Said, let alone getting on the altar for God and getting filled with the Holy Ghost, what that done for him. But he said regeneration. Therefore, well, he's in the Bible. The Bible said that the old man is crucified. Paul said that in the 6th chapter of Romans. He said, "Knowing this, that the old man is crucified." Regeneration will take care of that. Regeneration will get you out of the world. Amen. Get your face turned toward God and get you started toward the city as certain as you're living. You can't get out of there. You couldn't get out while the world stood. But thank God one day the blessed Holy Ghost came and got us, convicted us of our sins. We found out we was lost, knowed we was lost on the way to eternal night. Amen. And we repented of our sins. And God ignited faith in your heart. And something happened. You're not able to explain it, but you know it happened. Thank God you know it happened. You can't explain it. Nicodemus wanted the Lord to explain it. He asked Jesus to explain the new birth. And Jesus said, that which is born of the flesh is flesh, and that which is born of the spirit is spirit. Nicodemus is trying to understand it. You can't explain it, but thank God there's one thing you can tell. You can tell this dying world that you was there when you felt the wind blow. Jesus said, it's like the wind that blows. Said, you can't tell when it cometh and whither it goeth, so is everyone that's born to the Spirit. Thank God you know the wind blew. Amen. You know the change. Isn't that glorious? I'm talking about this redemption that God planned out for us. It is born in heaven. You can sing that old song that they used to sing up in the mountains. 'Tis the old time religion. And they had a verse in there that said, he's born in heaven. Well, I didn't hardly know what this talking about then. I was just a young Christian, but I'm a catching on. That's where it started. Let me say something else. I picked this up somewhere reading some fella. He said that there was nothing, nothing that would survive in eternity that didn't have its origin in eternity. Where'd you get your salvation? Where'd it come from? Thank God. It started back yonder in heaven. I don't know how far back, but way back there. It started. And I don't know nobody else that knows. God said it before the world was. And that's further enough back, isn't it? Amen. And so it got here. That's the glory of it. Amen. The prophets talked about it. They looked forward to it. Now one day, thank God, God's Lamb come walking out. Born of a virgin birth. Amen. He sure was begotten of the Holy Ghost. Absolutely, that's what happened. This bunch of infidels and all this crowd in for hell don't disturb me. They can be God deniers and God rejecters if they want to. God's always had some believers around. God's always had an Abel around that bleed in the blood while there were some kings around that tried to get around without coming God's way. And they've always been here and always will be. But don't you never forget, God will always have somebody believing in Calvary and the precious blood. Thank God the old songwriters, I told my people this morning, I said some of the old songwriters had more theology in their songs than all this here sermonette you hear nowadays. Such songs as "There's a Fountain," "Drawn from Emmanuel's Veins," and "Sinners Plunged Beneath the Flood." Lose all your guilt and stain. Thank God. You remember that night or that day when you got really under conviction? Now everybody don't have the same experience, but this same kind of salvation. Amen. If you got saved, you're saved. You might not have had the same experience exactly, but it may be a little different. I got under conviction, stayed under conviction 3 months. Under conviction 3 months. Holy Spirit wouldn't let me go. And I came out of a generation of people on my mother's side, they ain't afraid of the devil. I ain't afraid of the dark's what I'm talking about. They ain't afraid of nothing. And I got to where I was afraid. Well, that was again my pedigrees. And what it was is conviction. I'd go to my bedroom, go to sleep, and didn't much want to knock the light out. I'd think about a praying mother in the other part of the house, praying and worrying and weeping about us boys, mean as snakes. And we was pretty rough. And you wasn't so nice till God got to you. Some of you could have been moral people, but most of us wasn't that kind. But he moral. Nice, morally. Anyway, one day I made up my mind to think about it. I said, the man's got any sense to order to go to hell. I was on a real conviction. And they had a revival at the home church. I'd been under conviction about 3 months. They preached and preached and preached. Brother Michaels got up one night. And he preached a subject. And it's strange to me, I've always remembered what he preached. His subject was, "Hear the Call." He read where God called Samuel and took a subject, "Hear the Call." And when he got done preaching, there was about 30 in the back of the little old church there that were sinners, didn't know God. He said, "All you boys back there don't want to go to hell, come down to the front." That's the way he made an altar call. He didn't handle no gloves. He just threw the gloves back and threw it out there. Said, "If you don't want to go to hell, come on down here." Well, anybody didn't want to go to hell, we went down to the front. Somebody said, "As we got, some of us got saved, he trapped us." I said, "Thank God for the trap." You got it? We got out the front and he said, "Get on your knees for one prayer." Said, "You don't have to," but said, "You ought to get on your knees for one prayer. We're going to pray." And I got on my knees and it wounded my pride. I wasn't worth a penny. I was in the 30s. I didn't have any money. It wouldn't have made no difference if I had. But it tore my heart all to pieces. See, I was under conviction. Thank God for that. I was under conviction. And them old preachers, thank God for them. They're all in heaven tonight. They wasn't in no hurry to go nowhere and to get home at all. They wasn't nothing to, they wasn't nothing enticing them to get out and get home. You got it? They stayed. They sung. They prayed. They talked. And the Holy Ghost kept beating on my soul. My Lord. I don't know why it was. It took me so long to get through. I guess it's stubbornness or something. But anyhow, after a while, I want you to know the Holy Ghost led me right up to Calvary. Glory to God. And that old preacher started. It wasn't no, didn't even have an organ, didn't have a piano, nothing. He used a little old tune for it once in a while, hardly ever used it. He pitched them like the old mountaineers did. Do, do, do, me, so, do. That'd run the devil outdoors. Now, no instrument around. Do, do, do, do, me, so, do. That's what they call catch pitch. And he started. He'd sung, I don't know what all, but he started singing that old song.

0: And I remember whispering to the Lord, you know, Lord, if you don't save me, I'll be in hell and won't be there to tell it. Now, buddy, when conviction gets you to that place, you're getting about ready to strike Calvary. Glory to God. And I used to say something said it, but it was the Holy Ghost. Said, if I save you, will you tell it? And I raised my face to say yes. And bless God, I didn't get yes out of my mouth. Yes got out of my heart. Beat me. And the work was done. Nobody had to pull me up and say, he said, they said, she said, they said, he felt better. Bless God, they knew something had happened. Yeah, glory to God. The burden of my sin rolled away. And that little old church, Brother Silas, had never been painted on the inside. Just had a little old ceiling and a little old pot stove and smoked the thing up. Little old lamps are setting down the walls, kind of like those lights over there. Lord God, when I got up, man looked around, I never in all of my days seen a more beautiful auditorium than that was that night. Oh, glory to God. I knew I was saved. Everybody don't have the same kind of experience. But how glorious. What am I talking about? I'm talking about this salvation is born in heaven. You can't explain it. But you know when it happens that something's happened. That's why Brother Simon said, you are a chosen generation, a royal priesthood, a holy nation, a peculiar people, that you should show forth the praise of him who hath calls you out of darkness into his marvelous light. Glory to God, I'm glad he called. I'm glad he hollered. Hey, everybody don't believe what I believe, and I don't believe what everybody else believes, so that makes you see them. But I believe when God, through the person of the Holy Ghost, hollers louder now, you're coming. Amen. Amen. I had one lady tell me she didn't have to come. I said, what'd you come for? Amen. I know a little boy got under conviction. And he said, let's kick you. He said one night he was terribly under conviction. And he said one night he laid down to rest a little bit. And he said somehow or another, he put his hands up like kiss on his breast. And he looked at himself, said, oh, Lord God. He said, I look like a corpse. Hey, man, he jerked him off his breast right quick. Whew. Under conviction. Boy, I tell you right now, somebody said, I don't know anything to shout about. I'm a shouting about conviction of nothing else. That's God. Old time, Sadia, Holy Ghost conviction. Jesus said, when he's come, he'll reprove the world. I'll sin out of a judgment to come. That's God. The Holy Ghost goes to shaking you over the judgment and toward the judgment. You go looking for God. This kind of salvation, my God, that we find in Jesus. It's something else about it. It's one you know about. I want to talk about this just a minute. It's one you know about. It's a reality. Old brother Job, a long time ago, said, I know my Redeemer liveth, and he shall stand on the earth in the latter days. Old brother Job had a hope. Bless God. That's the latter days. That was his. He's coming the first time. That Job was talking about it. Wasn't the second time. The second coming of the Lord. He's talking about he's going to get here the first time. He said he'll stand on the earth in the latter days. And he said, he's coming. And said he's going to redeem me. Today the skin worms done got me. Said I'm going to see God in the flesh. Amen. And did glory to God. Listen, did you know? Hold your seat a minute. When Jesus died on the cross, he went down, thank God, to where the patriarchs was, picked up the credit cards, and said, boys, it's paid for, let's go. Amen. Glory! Amen. That's what he done. Amen. Hallelujah. There used to be an old preacher in our country, Brother Sattler. He'd say, you know them Old Testament boys saved on the credit. And I was trying to get them saved by the law. He's right. They are saved on a credit. Amen. They sure were. Amen. These all died. Why don't you just read the Bible? It'll tell you. These all died in faith, not having received the promise, but were persuaded of it and embraced it and died. And went glory to God. When Jesus died, he went down and picked up the credit card and said, "Boy, it's paid for. Job, I'm here. Let's get out of here." Amen. Glory. Hallelujah. And he stuck her up yonder right at the throne of God, paradise. Paul said he first descended down, then he ascended and led captive captivity up on high. I don't like to take scripture out of a setting, and don't do that if I can help it. But it takes a place in Psalms, and every time I read it, I think of it. Where it said, "Open up your gates, the King of glory, the Lord of hosts is coming in." And so I know that I always look at the patriarchs getting up with he who had done conquered death and hell and the grave. I think he got him up. Are you listening? And hollered out, "Open up the gates! Glory, the King of hosts, the Lord of glory is coming in." Wonderful, isn't it? Don't feel sorry for me. Lord, have mercy. It's one you know about. Old Brother Paul said, "I know in whom I believed." I'm not guessing about it. Boy, if you guess about it, you ought to be with me on the Damascus Road. When I was struck, I used to preach this. Listen to this. Thank God. Isn't God wonderful? He looks over our ignorance and everything else. He don't excuse it always, though. Now, don't you hang up on that note. I get so sick of hearing these preachers been thumbing around for 20 years, get up and say, "The Lord knew I was ignorant." You don't have to tell people you're ignorant. They'll know it. And don't hang on that note all the time, because God don't excuse your ignorance. He said he winked at man's ignorance one time, but now he commandeth all men everywhere to repent, including preachers. Amen. Lord, have mercy. Glory to God. How wonderful and how marvelous. These folks sitting around bragging, you don't have to, don't do that. But oh, how glorious that God looked and got a hold of us when we was way out yonder without him. We were ignorant without him. But when he brought us in, I've seen God take some of these fellows that didn't have much culture, as far as culture, and make giants out of them. Made giants. You know what done it? The Holy Ghost. And Paul said, "I know whom I believe." And if you'd been with Paul on Damascus Road, and I used to say this, I said a while ago, a moment ago, when I was a young preacher, that Paul was riding his horse down Damascus Road. One day I went in there to hunt for that horse, and I haven't found him yet. I can't find him. I was doing some good preaching. It done good. It preached all right. Bless God, I said, Paul got foot off his horse, hit the dusty road of Damascus. You ought to have heard it. Here's a good sermon. Well, he might have been riding a chariot. I don't know. He might have been walking. But anyhow, I do know one thing. Bless God, he struck to the earth. And there was a light from heaven he sent from his own soul that was brighter than the noonday sun. And the Lord had a conversation with him. Now, I don't know where you fellows get him saved or not, where you got it. But I read every commentary I could get a hold of, tried to tell me where he got saved. It's a controversy. It's an argument where he got saved. But one day, I found it. And I was in Calvary Baptist Church one night preaching. It wasn't day, it was night. In Marshtown, Tennessee, and the Holy Ghost revealed it to me, and I had a spell, and those folks didn't know what I was having it about. But I was having it. The Lord knew. Amen. If you go to the 15th chapter of Corinthians, you'll find exactly where he's at. Paul talks about how the Lord appeared to the disciples, how he appeared to James, and how he appeared to the 500, and said, "Last of all, he appeared to me as one born out of due season on Damascus Road." If you'd have been with Paul on Damascus Road, you'd have had to agreed. And you know what? Another reason I believe he's saved on Damascus Road, just throw this out there for you theologians now. Another reason I believe he stayed on Damascus Road, when Ananias got there, he said, "Brother Saul, listen at it. The Lord Jesus had appeared to thee in a way, has sent me that you might receive your sight and be filled with the Holy Ghost." Amen. Amen. And those boys didn't call unredeemed man a brother.
1: Right.
0: Now, I just got into that and had to get out of it. That's all the way I know out. But you go ask Paul if he knew where he got saved. And every time, listen at him, when he stood before King Agrippa, he said, King Agrippa, as I was journeying on Damascus Road, he tells his experience. And he said, I want to tell you something. I was not disobedient to the heavenly vision. Bless God, he said, I've been a witness in both the small and the great, saying no other thing than the prophet said it happened. He knew it. Paul knew that he got saved and where he got saved. How marvelous and how glorious that is. And here's one that a lot of people don't agree with me on about this wonderful redemption. You can't never get over it. You can't never get over it. Now, you got that the second time, didn't you? I'm giving it to you the third time. You can't never get over it. I've seen fellas run out like they're going to take the country, you know, and the first thing, though, there's over. But just hold on a little bit. Let me give you something. The reason you can't get over it, there has been a divine change wrought by a divine God. And what God does is forever. And no man can add to it, and no man can take it away from anything away from it. Amen. Now hold just a moment. You may get out of fellowship, but you can't never break relationship. You can leave off your praying and get out of fellowship. You'd be like a fellow I know is in heaven tonight. He's 17 years old, and his father took we call it a brush up in the mountains. You all may call it a switch down here. But anyhow, it'll take care of a 17-year-old boy if you put it on him. And he whipped him. And he said, I patted him for 3 days before I'd speak to my daddy. His name was Knipe. But he was still a Knipe, wasn't he? He hadn't broke relationship. He'd broke fellowship. And said one morning, seeing his dad looking over the farm, standing out looking over the farm, and he said, I was dying to get back in fellowship. He said, I got down and said, I wouldn't even walk out on the porch where I said, I went out in the yard and walked around down on the ground, looked up at him and said, Daddy, I'm sorry. He said, son, if you'd told me that, I wouldn't whip you. You got it? Back in fellowship. We sing that old song a lot of times, Lord, I'm coming home for sinners. No, that's somebody out of fellowship. The sinner's never been home yet. That's somebody got out of fellowship. Open wide your arms of love. I'm tired of this, Lord. Strand. I'm coming home. Coming back to fellowship. You haven't got over it yet. I know a fellow one time, he was a businessman, got in the lumber business, and he got away from the Lord. He got saved at 16 years old in an old-fashioned August revival. And said, I got so busy in that world, I began to ask myself, what did them old preachers do to me at that old-fashioned revival? And he's about to have a nervous breakdown, him 40 years old. He went back home, his father done gone to heaven, his mother still living, and her elder woman, old. He said he went back and said, they call it supper up in the mountains. And so he said, when they got through supper, he said, Mother, said, you may think strange of this, but said, I want you, when I go upstairs and go to bed, I want you to go up there and check the cover like you did when I was a boy. And said, I want you to lay your hands on my head and pray again for me like you did when I was a boy. You getting it? He said, after a while, he heard Mother coming up the steps, feebly along, feeling her way. She came up there and kind of checked the cover like she did when he was a boy. She got down by the bed and laid her hand on his head. Started praying on his brow. He said, Mother didn't get fur, preacher. Now, this man told me this out of his own mouth. Said, Mother didn't get fur till I took the prayer away from her. Said, it wasn't long till I knew what them old preachers done. That I felt the fire again. That I felt the fellowship. That I felt God. I'm talking about you can't get over it. Just don't get over it. Let me give you one. I ran into a preacher a while back. He said to me, he said, Huntley, I said, yep. He said, I used to run up and down the aisles and hoot and squall around. I said, I've got over it. I said, you have? I said, yeah. Well, I said, I'm not looking for your school. I'm not inquiring. I'm not looking for your school. And I said, if you was right when you run up and down the aisles and shouted and preached, I said, you're a hypocrite now. And if you was wrong then, you're a hypocrite then. So straighten up whichever place you want to straighten up. I'm not looking for your school. Bless God. This outfit come up here, think they're cooling me off. I got over it. God have mercy. Isn't that pitiful? You can cool off a little bit, but for a preacher to come out and say, I've got over it. I'll just be getting the next gear by now. I was like Brother Ed Kirk said, this crowd running around saying it's about all over. He said, bless God, the party's just fixing to get started. Yeah, just crank it up. Amen. When the prodigal son came home, the Bible said they begin to make merry. One old man of God said, if they begun, what's the end going to be when we all get home? Let me hurry on. Can't get over it. Amen. Thank God. It's a divine change. That's what's so glorious about it. Nothing else satisfies. Amen. Have you ever tried the world since you had a touch of God? You'll feel like a catfish in a briar patch. That's the way you'll feel. You're out of place out yonder. Some of you's gone out there and tried it and said, my Lord, this will never do. The world said, here he is, here she is. She belongs to Tabernacle. She belongs to some other world. You're supposed to be at church. Didn't you feel like a whip puppy? You're not comfortable out there. Don't tell me. If you are, I'm afraid of your redemption. Amen. Because God has said in the King James, everyone he receiveth, he scourges him. And he said, if you're without chastisement, you don't belong to God.
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2: With SRN News, I'm Jason Walker. President Trump kicking off a busy portion of his three-day visit to China, meeting the Chinese President Xi Jinping at the Great Hall of the People Thursday morning, a formal bilateral discussion, and later a state banquet. Friday, they will have a working lunch before President Trump leaves Beijing and comes home. In the meantime, the American Chamber of Commerce says there may not be a major breakthrough in these talks.
3: The key thing is that there's no expectations of a grand bargain, no expectations of any kind of breakthrough with, you know, all of the challenges that we have in the trade relationship with China. But what we can expect is that with the two leaders meeting, you know, that does give business a sense of confidence. It gives business a sense of optimism that we have an ongoing dialogue and that we're the two leaders meeting.
2: Spokesman James Zimmerman. The Senate confirms Kevin Warsh as the Federal Reserve Chairman.
4: The ayes are 54, the nays are 45. The nomination is confirmed.
5: The vote to confirm Warsh brings new leadership to the world's most powerful central bank. Warsh's nomination faced uncertainty after Republican Senator Tom Tillis of North Carolina threatened to block it while the Justice Department investigated Fed Chair Jerome Powell. The Powell probe was dropped in April, allowing the Warsh confirmation to move forward. He'll take over as the Fed confronts stubborn inflation, deep division over interest rates, and renewed scrutiny from President Donald Trump over its independence. I'm Lisa Dwyer.
2: Elsewhere, the Senate has rejected another attempt by Democrats to limit President Trump's ability to use military force against Iran. That tally 50 to 39. This is SRN News. United Nations looking for a new Secretary General. Michael Harrington explains.
6: And perhaps the leading candidate is a radical abortion activist. Michelle Bachelet is the former president of Chile and current UN High Commissioner for Human Rights. She is a vocal supporter of abortion up to the moment of birth and believes all governments in the world should pay for the procedure. Bachelet is also a supporter of transgenderism, including sex change operations on children. The UN will make its selection later this year. Michael Harrington reporting.
2: As the government seeks to make in vitro fertilization easier to obtain, a debate over that procedure is being revived. Now, for many pro-life advocates, IVF can present challenges because of the risk that it does pose to the embryos. Some Christians also believe reproduction should not be separated from normal marital relations. This is SRN News. Overdose deaths falling again in 2025.
7: About 70,000 Americans died of drug overdoses last year, according to the CDC. However, that's about 14% fewer than in 2024. It was the third straight annual drop, making it the longest decline in decades. But in recent months, health and law enforcement officials have been sounding alarms about newer drugs they worry will ratchet up deaths. Among them, cychlorophene, a potent synthetic opioid that's up to 10 times stronger than fentanyl. I'm Julie Walker.
2: Learning more about the death and subsequent matter in the case of a TV star, a licensed drug addiction counselor delivered the ketamine that killed Friends star Matthew Perry. She's now been sentenced to 2 years. Eric Fleming had pled guilty to distribution of ketamine resulting in death. More details at srnnews.com.
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11: Hello, dear friends, and welcome to Gleanings from Calvary. This is your host, Brother Dean. I'm the pastor of the White Horse Heights Baptist Church here in beautiful Greenville, South Carolina. It is a great joy. It's a delight. It's a privilege and an honor to be able to come and bring the broadcast to you on a daily basis. And I hope we can butter your grits and pepper the gumbo and put a little zippity in your doodah. Amen. And we try to get in here and get it said and get it done. Get out. Amen. And we appreciate you taking your time to tune into this daily 5-minute broadcast. And we appreciate you so very, very much. Well, beloved, we're coming to you now in the month of May, the first week of May. And we are in need of your assistance. Number one, I need your prayers right now more than I have ever needed them in my life. There are battles and struggles that I'm dealing with right now that I've never had to face before. I've never had to try to deal with something like this. And honestly, I don't have the answer. I don't have the wherewithal to do it. But I'm so glad I have a God that can. And the Bible said that we have not because we ask not. And so I'm asking God, but I'm asking you, if you would say a special prayer for Brother and Ms. Dean, I'd appreciate that. God knows my heart. I would appreciate it so very, very much. And then, if you can pray for us, I appreciate that. And if you can help by sending a gift to the radio, we are at a very critical condition with our radio ministry. I am asking God, I'm asking my sweet Jesus to make his will known about where do we go from here? What do we do now? And I'm asking God, I'm seeking God's face. And if you've ever felt led to help us, if the broadcast has ever touched you, if the broadcast has ever been a special blessing, and if you could sit down today and write me and say, Brother Dean, I hear the broadcast, and I want to help you with the radio. I appreciate that, and I need that. Our ministry needs that right now. And so the Bible tells us we have not because we ask not. And we thank you for that, and we just ask that you pray and then that you give, and that would be a tremendous, tremendous blessing to Ms. Dean and I both. And we're just in a difficult place. And so if you will pray, and then while you're praying for us and asking the Lord to help us, ask him if he would have you help us in a financial way, and then just mind the Lord. And we could we'd use it. We certainly can use your prayers. And please know that we love you. I thank God for you. I appreciate very, very much each and every one and what you mean to us. And we're just going to continue to ask the Lord's help, seek God's face, and we'll just look for the blessings of the Lord. Until next time, may God richly bless you, my beloved.
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14: Thank you so much for tuning in to the broadcast again today. We're looking at Numbers chapter 23, and we're going to try to get done today in verse number 19. The Bible says, God is not a man that he should lie, neither the son of man that he should repent. Hath he said, and shall he not do it? Or hath he spoken, and shall he not make it good? I want to say he will make his promises good. And we've been preaching on God performing his promises. And God does perform his promises. He does perform that he speaks, and he makes it good. Amen. He's made his promises good in my life. Amen. We left off yesterday over in Hebrews chapter 6 and verse number 12, that ye be not slothful, but followers of them who through faith and patience inherit the promises. Amen. Amen. There's consolation, you know, in God's promises. Hey, you find that just a few more verses over there in verse number 18 of Hebrews 6, that by two immutable things in which it was impossible for God to lie, we might have a strong consolation, amen, who have fled for refuge to lay hold upon the hope that is set before us. Aren't you glad? Thank God, God cannot lie. It's impossible for God to lie. That's a consolation to my soul. That means he's not going to break his promises. Amen. Amen. Hebrews chapter 10 and verse number 23 says, let us hold fast the profession of our faith without wavering. Huh? Hey, for he is faithful that promised. God's faithful in his promises to you. Thank God I was saved 27 years ago, and God's been faithful in the promise of eternal life. Amen. It's going to last forever. And if you've ever been born again, it's going to last forever. And listen, if you've never been born again, you need to. You need to on this day know that Jesus Christ is your personal Savior, that you belong to him. Amen. That you are in Christ Jesus, and God is your Father. And when you die, you're going to heaven. Listen to this, 2 Peter chapter 1, verse number 4, whereby are given unto us exceeding great and precious promises. They're given to us. Amen. Thank God. 2 Peter chapter 3, excuse me, verse number 9. The Lord is not slack concerning his promise, as some men count slackness. Look now, but is long-suffering to usward. Then you drop down to verse number 13, says, nevertheless, we, according to his promise, look for new heavens and a new earth, wherein dwelleth righteousness. Amen. We're going to a place of righteousness. Amen. Why? Because we're clothed in his righteousness. Isn't that a blessing? Thank God. James chapter 1, verse 12. Listen to this. Blessed is the man that endureth temptation. For when he is tried, he shall receive the crown of life, which the Lord hath promised to them that love him. Hey, just go ahead and endure that temptation. Go ahead and be tried. Get that crown of life. God's promised it. Amen. I said he's promised it. Amen. Amen. That's right. 1 John chapter 2. I'm going to end with this. Verse 25. And this is the promise that he hath promised us, even eternal life. Thank God you're listening to a preacher. Thank God I've got eternal life. And ain't a devil in hell can take it away from me. Amen. Thank God for the performance of his promises. And what he has promised, he will do it. Amen. Well, there's your message. Thank you so much for tuning in. God bless you. Gotta go.
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1: If you're preaching from the Bible, preach on. If you're longing for revival, just preach on. Preach on sin and condemnation. Preach for sinners His salvation. Preach to Christians consecration, but preach on. If your sermon's from the Lord, preach on. Never mind if they look bored, just preach on. If the devil looks down on it, if the critics frown upon it, many souls depend upon it, so preach on. If you step on someone's corns, well, preach on. Take the bull by the horns and preach on. Even though we may not like it, even though some may try to fight it, where there's wrong, the Lord will right it, so preach on. Let not time be a restriction, just preach on. If the sinner's got conviction, then preach on. Christ can save his soul from hell, cleanse his heart and make him well. Even if it's after 12, just preach on. From the law to revelation, yes, preach on. Christ for every situation, oh, preach on. Even if your members doubt it, and they say they can do without it, if you've talked with God about it, just preach on. Think of Christ on message clear and preach on. There for all who wish to hear, oh, preach on. All are sinners, they must know that His blood did freely flow. He can wash them white as snow, oh, preach on. In the Holy Spirit's power, oh, preach on. He'll reward you in His hour, just preach on. Broken hearts and sins forgiven, blessings here so freely given, and a crown up there in heaven, oh, preach on, preach on, preach on.

Amen. Preach on. Thank you, preachers, pastors, revivalists. We just thank you for your service this morning. And this morning is dedicated to all those that preach the gospel of Jesus Christ. You've heard someone say, don't preach to me. Well, the sad part is you're preaching something just as much as we're preaching something. But what we're preaching has everything to do with an eternal situation, eternal soul, eternal life, oh, eternal damnation. And I want to tell you, everybody's preaching something. Everybody's speaking something. You've also heard it said that, hey, I don't like salesmen. Well, everybody's a salesman. Some just sell snake oil, but everybody's selling something. Think about that. But I just want to read these words here in Romans chapter 10. For whosoever shall call upon the name of the Lord shall be saved. How then shall they call on him whom they have not believed? And how shall they believe in him of whom they have not heard? And how shall they hear without a preacher? And how shall they preach except they be sent? As it is written, how beautiful are the feet of them that preach the gospel of peace and bring glad tidings of good things. But they have not all obeyed the gospel. For as Isaiah saith, Lord, who hath believed our report? So then faith cometh by hearing, and by the word, and by faith cometh by hearing, and hearing by the word of God. Thank you, preachers. Preach on. It's 18 minutes after 12 in the morning, Thursday, May 14th, year of the Lord 2026. It's 66 degrees outside at this time, too. Well, my name is Brother Ward David Gillett, and I'm in the air chair, as Pastor Dean would call it, right? The air chair. And alive and well, too. Think about that. Amen. This is your Midnight Watch, and I'm glad to be with you. And it says that our Share-a-thon Day sponsor for today are Ronnie and Connie King of Belton, South Carolina. They sponsor in honor of their 50th wedding anniversary. They are so thankful for the Lord's blessings in their marriage and on their children, and for his unspeakable gift of salvation. And our WTBI Internet sponsor for today is a listener who sponsors in honor of their grandchild's first birthday. 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Looks like overnight through the morning hours, we have a 20% chance of rain, a low of 55. Today, Thursday, sunny, a high of 76. Then tonight, clear, low of 48. Friday, sunny, a high of 77. Friday night, mostly clear, low of 54. And Saturday, sunny,

Smith, and then the McCameys. I love to tell of his love. And don't forget, at the top of the hour after a song, we'll be in Psalms 41. And then our 3 o'clock hour, the old time preaching hour, we're going to be listening to Pastor Bob S. Garrett preaching Sinful Manifestation of the Self-Life. 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
0: 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We'll begin our program, as we usually do, with a song from one of our services. Sister Pam Deaton comes around and sings for us the song, Promises. Hoping to be a blessing to you as you listen to her sing.

0: Thank you, Sister Pam, for that wonderful message in song. And now for today's message, we turn again to John's Gospel, chapter 2. We've been expounding from a thought out of verses 23 through verse 25. Let me read the text. Now, when he was in Jerusalem at the Passover in the feast day, many believed in his name when they saw the miracles which he did. But Jesus did not commit himself unto them, because he knew all men, and needed not that any should testify of man, for he knew what was in man. Now, notice here, many believed, but Jesus didn't commit himself unto them because he knew what was in them. In other words, they said that they believed in him, but he didn't believe in them. He knew what they were manifesting was not genuine saving faith. So the message we've been preaching on this week has been entitled, A Faith That Falls Short. Now here in the text, we talked about a superficial faith. We went to the parable of the sower. We looked at the shallow faith. We looked at the strangled faith. These two fell short. We talked about a self-faith, that which originates from man. But you know, saving faith is not of ourselves. It is a gift of God. But there is a self-faith, and that too falls short. We looked at Hymenaeus and Alexander of 1 Timothy 1:20, and they made shipwreck in the faith. It didn't get them to the other side. It didn't take them to salvation or repentance. They shipwrecked. Well, we called that a shipwreck faith. We went to James chapter 2, and we looked at a sterile faith, a faith that was dead, having no works, being alone. Now, we are saved by faith, and not by works, but the saving faith does produce works. For we are his workmanship, created in Christ Jesus unto good works, which God hath before ordained that we should walk in them. Also there in James 2:19, a sinister faith. Thou believest there is one God, thou doest well. The devils also believe and tremble. Well, the devils believe, but it's not a saving faith. So these are types of faith that fall short. But what about this saying of saving faith? Well, it is a gift of God. It comes from divine revelation to that individual's heart. It comes through, of course, the channel of the Word of God and the anointed preaching of the Word of God. And it is a faith that saves. We're going to pick up and continue the message, and as we join the services at Mount Sinai Baptist Church.
1: Labor not for the meat which perisheth, but for that meat, food which endureth unto everlasting life, which the Son of Man shall give unto you. For him hath God the Father sealed. Then they said unto him, What shall we do that we might work the works of God? Jesus answered and said unto them, This is the work of God, that you believe on him whom he hath sent. And they said, Well, what sign shows? Well, now they're getting off on the sign. The Jews seek a sign, the Greeks seeking wisdom. There needs to be something more than signs and wisdom to get people to God. It has to be a work of God in of faith. In verse 31, Our fathers did eat man in the desert, it is written, He gave them bread from heaven. Jesus said unto them, I say unto you, Moses gave you not that bread from heaven, but my Father giveth you the true bread from heaven. For the bread of God is he which cometh down from heaven and giveth life unto the world. And then they said, Lord, evermore give us this bread. Jesus said unto them, I am the bread of life. He that cometh to me shall never hunger. He that believeth on me shall never thirst. But I said unto you that ye also have seen me and believe not. There's folks seen miracles. There's folks seen signs. And yet they did not believe. They had a faith that went so far and would have made him, forced him to be a king. But it was not a faith that would cause him to repent of their sins and seek a Savior. And just let me read this on without a lot of comment. All that the Father giveth to me shall come to me, and him that cometh to me I will in no wise cast out. For I came down from heaven not to do my will, but the will of him that sent me. And this is the Father's will which hath sent me, that of all which he hath given me I should lose nothing. I like that statement, don't you? But should raise it up again at the last day. And this is of the will of him that sent me, that everyone which seeth the Son and believeth on him may have everlasting life. And I will raise him up at the last day. And the Jews murmured him, because he said, I am the bread which cometh down from heaven. They said, Is not this Jesus the son of Job? Back to the mental. Back to the tangible. Back to the physical. He was speaking spiritual words, and that's brought out in the furtherance of this passage of Scripture. But they went back to the physical and the sensual and what they could see and ascertain mentally. They said, Is this Not Jesus, the son of Joseph, whose father and mother we know. How is it he said, I come down from heaven? Jesus answered and said unto them, murmur not among yourselves. No man can come to me except the Father which hath sent me draw him, and I will raise him up at the last day. May I say again, this text is showing salvation's of God. That faith has to come from God. Faith that comes from God revealing to that individual the Lord Jesus Christ. Amen. And it's faith that is of God that's from God that saves, and not faith that's just an assent to a code, a rule of ethics. Verse 45, it is written in the prophets, and they shall be all taught of God. Talking about those that's born again. Every man thereof that hath heard and hath learned of me and learned of the Father cometh unto me. Yeah. Learn of the Father. That means learn from the Father. You see, when Jesus said to Simon there on the mountain, he said, blessed art thou, Simon, said, flesh and blood hath not revealed. There's been something more than physical transaction, mental manipulation. Said, there's been a divine revelation. My Father hath revealed this unto you. And it's going to be on this basis of divine revealed faith that I'm going to build my church. And the gates of hell shall not prevail against it. Not that any man hath seen the Father, say, he which is God, which is of God, he hath seen the Father. Verily I say unto you, he that believeth on me hath everlasting life. I am the bread of life. Well, when he goes through there and tells him, except you eat my flesh and drink my blood, you have no life. And boy, they said, this is a hard saying, who can hear it? And from that time forth, verse 66, many of his disciples went back and walked no more with him. They had a faith that went so far, but it didn't go far enough. Now, why am I saying all this? Because there's a lot of people confused tonight, and I'm not trying to muddy the water about faith, but there's a lot of people make professions of faith, and they have no change of life. They have no spiritual victory. They have no manifestations of spiritual life. They have no spiritual appetite. But they had a faith. They made a profession. But there is such a thing in scriptural terms as a faith that doesn't go far enough. Examine yourselves whether you be in the faith. Have you got the real stuff? The real stuff will work. It'll produce in your life. It will do it. A faith that doesn't go far enough. But I got to stop and say, bless God, I've got in on a faith that's going to go far enough.
2: Right.
1: It's going to take me all the way to glory. He said, him shall he raise up in the last day. That'll be far enough to get me to glory. That's all I need. And I'm glad for that. And I'm glad for the reality that since I got saved, there's been a change in my life. Amen. There's been an appetite in my heart. The desires in my life, man, my God radically changed me, and I know it. I know it. You don't know it, but I know it. I hope you've seen some of it. Some of you that may have knew me back a long time ago before I got saved, like Miss Mary, she's probably the only one here that did know me then, can say what a change made. But that change came naturally. I didn't have to strain to do it.
2: No.
1: It was just an outgrowth of a new nature because God revealed His Son to me. I'm glad He revealed His Son to me.
2: Right.
1: And I'm glad I met Jesus more than just a historical figure, more than just a religious leader. I met Him as a personal Savior. I got personally acquainted and I got personally introduced to Him
2: right. By
1: the work of God.
2: Yes,
1: and of course, God used His Word and His Holy Spirit and drew me unto Himself and produced that faith in my heart. You know, this thing of being born again, and Jesus told Nicodemus, you've got to be born again. But you know, birth, we got these new babies, it's more than just that baby coming forth from the womb. Now, we call that the birth. But hey, life goes through there's a conception and there's a development. Huh? Isn't there? That child in the womb. And I think sometimes that word falls into that heart and praise God and there's begins to work. But you know, there's a lot of people they miscarry in their faith and they're not real saving faith. Paul was dealing with the crowd at Galatians and said, I've travailed until Christ be formed in you. Some of them kind of miscarried on their faith, trying to go back to the law. But I'm glad for the reality of faith, that real faith is real. It'll change your life.
2: Right.
1: It'll make you a new creature. It'll keep you going for God if you got real saving faith.
0: And there's the conclusion of our message, A Faith That Falls Short. hope it's been a blessing and a challenge to you. I hope you'll examine yourself to see whether you be in saving faith or not. 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That address again, Mount Sinai Baptist Church, 830 Country Club Road, Pickens, South Carolina, zip 29671. And now, until we meet again on tomorrow's broadcast, this is Pastor Rudy Smith saying, may the Lord bless you, is our prayer.

Amen. The McCamey's right there. I love to tell of his love, of our Savior's love. And burning the midnight oil right there before the news. And that's what we're doing right now. We're burning the midnight oil. Praise the Lord. But do you love to tell of his love? I hope you do. Here we go with Andy Bryan, A Wonderful Life. Can I tell you, we have been given a wonderful life, even in the midst of all that goes on around us. Lance Carpenter, it is well with my soul. The rest of me's falling apart, but my soul is well. And then Victory Strings, Hallelujah, I'm ready.

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1: With SRN News, I'm Jason Walker. Amid the pomp and circumstance, President Trump beginning his three-day visit to China. At the Great Hall of the People, President Trump and Chinese President Xi Jinping were greeted by dignitaries and hundreds of military troops. But it was the young ones who clearly stole the show, hundreds of grade school kids waving and dancing.
2: I think I was particularly impressed by those children. They were happy. They were beautiful. The military is obvious. It couldn't be better, but those children were amazing and they represent so much.
1: On a more somber note, the talks are critical to both countries, topping the list, trade issues, U.S. relations with Taiwan, and, of course, the war in Iran, though neither side is promising any major progress. On Capitol Hill, House Speaker Mike Johnson slamming the Democrats on the issue of immigration.
3: Speaker Mike Johnson is criticizing the Democrat Party, saying, quote, "There is not a single Democrat who believes border security or immigration enforcement should exist." In an official press release, the speaker points to recent comments in the California governor's race, where he says nearly all Democrats answered yes when asked if they support providing health care to illegal aliens. The speaker says due to this, Republicans are eager to pass a reconciliation bill and get it to the president's desk quickly. Willie Nelson, Washington.
1: Senate Republicans blocking the Democrats' efforts to reverse Trump-era changes to consumer protection laws the Democrats push had aimed to challenge GOP senators in the election year. Russia launching a massive daytime attack on Ukraine, firing 800 drones across the country. Ukrainian officials say six people are dead, dozens more wounded, including a number of school kids. This is SRN News. A snapshot of anti-Christian persecution in Europe. Here's correspondent Michael Harrington.
4: In the month of April, there were 38 reported incidents, including attacks on clergymen and worshipers, arson, vandalism, and desecration, more than one per day. That's the word from the Observatory on Intolerance and Discrimination Against Christians in Europe, which released the report in an effort to illustrate how bad things are getting on the continent. The highest number of incidents took place in France with 10. There were 7 each in Germany and Italy. Michael Harrington reporting.
1: Two Israeli soldiers will spend weeks in the brig for desecration of a Christian statue in Lebanon. A photo of the troops and the statue went viral, sparking widespread outrage. Israeli military says the soldier posing in the photo will get 21 days behind bars. The soldier who photographed it will get 14 days. This is SRN News. Prosecutors will retry disgraced lawyer Alex Murdaugh on murder charges in the shooting deaths of his wife and son after the state Supreme Court overturned his conviction and life sentence.
5: In a unanimous ruling Wednesday, the South Carolina Supreme Court said that the conduct by the court clerk, quote, egregiously attacked Murdaugh's credibility by suggesting to jurors that his testimony could not be trusted. They also said that the trial judge went too far in allowing evidence of Murdaugh's financial crimes into his murder trial. State Attorney General Alan Wilson said his office respected the court's decision, but no one is above the law. Murdaugh won't be getting out of prison. The 57-year-old pleaded guilty to stealing around $12 million from his clients and currently is serving a 40-year federal sentence. Bernie Bennett reporting.
1: Meanwhile, officials say that next trial should be starting in the next couple of days, maybe a week. SRN News, I'm Jason Walker.
6: Down the Sawdust Trail. Consider yourself invited to the 79th Annual Greer Baptist Camp Meeting starting Wednesday through Friday, June the 24th through the 26th, and the following week from June the 29th through July the 3rd. Each evening, we will begin our services at 7:30. Also, for our finale, we'll have a very special God and Country celebration starting at 5 p.m. on July the 3rd with two services, barbecue and fireworks. Preachers for this year's meeting include Tim Fallour, Ricky Gravely, Brian McBride, Johnny Pope, Doug Benton, and a host of others. We will also have special singing and local choirs each night. For more information, visit the Greer Baptist Camp Meeting Facebook page to receive updated information. Dr. Joe Arthur is the moderator, and the Greer Baptist Camp Meeting is located at 1360 Henderson Gap Road in the Greer community of South Carolina. Don't miss out on an opportunity to enjoy the presence of God, the people of God, and the preaching of God's Word at this year's 79th annual Greer Baptist Camp Meeting. We would love to see you there.

Amen. I'm glad that the Lord has never failed us. He will never fail us. But at times we tend to fail him. But I'm glad he's a merciful, merciful God, a forgiving God, a loving God. And there's a way that we can get these things dealt with. The Bible says if we confess our sin, he's faithful and just to forgive us of our sin and cleanse us from all unrighteousness. Well, we're in Psalms 41, and we were kind of talking about enemies. So we're going to continue a little bit on this because there's so much here to say. Verse 5 says, mine enemies speak evil of me. When shall he die and his name perish? Sometimes, you know, as we walk this Christian walk and we just get tired of the vanity and the vexation of the spirit of other folks, and it gets stressing on us a little bit, and then you have those folks that will just speak evil of you. You know, we hear it in the news, and we hear it all abroad, how a fundamental independent Baptist or Christian is the hated one. We're the ones that hate. But David here is just reminding the Lord as he speaks to him, and if he come to see me, he speaketh vanity, his heart gathereth iniquity to itself, when he goeth abroad and telleth it. So, in other words, this enemy goes abroad and tells it. You know, we have an enemy in the devil. He's always the accuser of the brethren, and he still has access to the throne room, but we're covered with the blood of Jesus Christ, so it does have no bearing. But when he gets a chance, he'll say, look at him. Hey, he's supposed to be one of yours, you know, and Christ says, well, Father, that blood's covered him, that blood. But we do have talebearers in our lives. All that hate me whisper together against me. Against me do they devise my hurt. An evil disease say they cleaveth fast unto him, and now he lieth, he shall rise up no more. And right here, this is the verse I want to tackle right here. Verse 9, yea, my own familiar friend in whom I trusted, which did eat of my bread, hath lifted up his heel against me. Well, here David is talking about a man by the name of Ahithophel. Okay, so if you go to 2 Samuel chapter 15, I think it's chapter 15, verse 12, he talks about Ahithophel. Ahithophel was Bathsheba's grandfather. But it says in verse 12, and Absalom sent for Ahithophel, the Gileadite, David's counselor, from his city, from Gilo, while he offered sacrifices, and the conspiracy was strong, for the people increased continually with Absalom. So Ahithophel stayed with Absalom during that revolt. Why? Because he was angry at David. He actually hated David. He was an enemy of David because of what David had did to Bathsheba. And then if we go over here to Psalms 55, verse 12 and 13, it says, for it was not an enemy that reproached me that I could have borne it, neither was it he that hated me that did magnify himself against me, then I would have hid myself from him. But it was thou, a man, mine equal, my guide, and my acquaintance. Talking about Ahithophel. Tomorrow we're going to talk about the correlation with Satan right here in this verse and Jesus Christ. Here we go with True Harmony, Rock of Ages.

Amen. Rock of ages, cleft for me. I'm glad we're hid in Christ Jesus. He's our rock, and he's of the ages. He's the Ancient of Days. He's the glory of heaven. He's Jehovah. He is Elohim. Hey, can I tell you, he's Adonai. He's God the Father, God the Son, and God the Holy Spirit, the great three in one. Hallelujah. And he came to where we were at because we couldn't go to where he was. How about that? Aren't you glad for Calvary? I am. That was True Harmony, Rock of Ages, Clark Family. He has never failed me. And, of course, the Greer Baptist Camp Meeting coming up here June 24th through 26th and 29th through July 3rd, which is my birthday. I'll be 182 years. I'm just kidding. I just have to say that. I'll be actually 63 years old July 3rd if the Lord gives it to me. It is Thursday, May 14th, year of our Lord, 2026, 18 minutes after 1 in the morning, and it is 65 degrees outside here in Greer, Greenville, Spartanburg, Easley, South Carolina area. Overnight, mostly clear, low of 55. Today, Thursday, sunny, a high of 76. Thursday night, clear, low of 48. Friday, sunny, a high of 77 degrees. 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Coming up here at the bottom of the hour, we have daily scripture reading. Matthew chapter 10 is where we'll be in and on and continuing through the reading of the Word of God. And then, of course, at the 2:40 mark, that's prayer time. 3 o'clock, the old time preaching hour, we're going to be listening to Pastor Bob S. Garrett, the late Pastor Bob S. Garrett, Robert Garrett, Sinful Manifestations of the Self-Life. That's what's ahead. Don't forget encouraging words at 4:45 with Pastor Doug Benton. But right now, the joyful sounds, Oh, I Want to See Him, Victorious Valley, A World We Never Touch, Heaven Bound, When I Reach That City.

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3: The Gospel according to St. Matthew, chapter 10. And when he had called unto him his 12 disciples, he gave them power against unclean spirits to cast them out, and to heal all manner of sickness and all manner of disease. Now the names of the 12 apostles are these: the first, Simon, who is called Peter, and Andrew his brother; James the son of Zebedee, and John his brother; Philip and Bartholomew; Thomas and Matthew the publican; James the son of Alphaeus, and Lebbeus, whose surname was Thaddeus; Simon the Canaanite, and Judas Iscariot, who also betrayed him. These 12 Jesus sent forth and commanded them, saying, Go not into the way of the Gentiles, and into any city of the Samaritans enter ye not, but go rather to the lost sheep of the house of Israel. And as ye go, preach, saying, The kingdom of heaven is at hand. Heal the sick, cleanse the lepers, raise the dead, cast out devils. Freely ye have received, freely give. Provide neither gold nor silver nor brass in your purses, nor scrip for your journey, neither two coats, neither shoes, nor yet staves. For the workman is worthy of his meat. And into whatsoever city or town ye shall enter, inquire who in it is worthy, and there abide till ye go thence. And when ye come into an house, salute it. And if the house be worthy, let your peace come upon it. But if it be not worthy, let your peace return to you. And whosoever shall not receive you nor hear your words, when ye depart out of that house or city, shake off the dust of your feet. Verily I say unto you, it shall be more tolerable for the land of Sodom and Gomorrah in the day of judgment than for that city. Behold, I send you forth as sheep in the midst of wolves. Be ye therefore wise as serpents, and harmless as doves. But beware of men, for they will deliver you up to the councils, and they will scourge you in their synagogues. And ye shall be brought before governors and kings for my sake, for a testimony against them and the Gentiles. But when they deliver you up, take no thought how or what ye shall speak, for it shall be given you in that same hour what ye shall speak. For it is not ye that speak, but the Spirit of your Father which speaketh in you. And the brother shall deliver up the brother to death, and the father the child. And the children shall rise up against their parents, and cause them to be put to death. And ye shall be hated of all men for my name's sake. But he that endureth to the end shall be saved. But when they persecute you in this city, flee ye into another. For verily I say unto you, ye shall not have gone over the cities of Israel till the Son of Man be come. The disciple is not above his master, nor the servant above his Lord. It is enough for the disciple that he be as his master, and the servant as his Lord. If they have called the master of the house Beelzebub, how much more shall they call them of his household? Fear them not, therefore. For there is nothing covered that shall not be revealed, and hid that shall not be known. What I tell you in darkness, that speak ye in light, and what ye hear in the ear, that preach ye upon the housetops. And fear not them which kill the body, but are not able to kill the soul, but rather fear him which is able to destroy both soul and body in hell. Are not two sparrows sold for a farthing? And one of them shall not fall on the ground without your father. But the very hairs of your head are all numbered. Fear ye not, therefore. Ye are of more value than many sparrows. Whosoever therefore shall confess me before men, him will I confess also before my Father which is in heaven. But whosoever shall deny me before men, him will I also deny before my Father which is in heaven. Think not that I am come to send peace on earth. I came not to send peace, but a sword. For I am come to set a man at variance against his father, and the daughter against her mother, and the daughter-in-law against her mother-in-law. And a man's foes shall be they of his own household. He that loveth father or mother more than me is not worthy of me, and he that loveth son or daughter more than me is not worthy of me. And he that taketh not his cross and followeth after me is not worthy of me. He that findeth his life shall lose it, and he that loseth his life for my sake shall find it. He that receiveth you receiveth me, and he that receiveth me receiveth him that sent me. He that receiveth a prophet in the name of a prophet shall receive a prophet's reward, and he that receiveth a righteous man in the name of a righteous man shall receive a righteous man's reward. And whosoever shall give to drink unto one of these little ones a cup of cold water only in the name of a disciple, verily I say unto you, he shall in no wise lose his reward. Chapter 11. And it came to pass, when Jesus had made an end of commanding his 12 disciples, he departed thence to teach and to preach in their cities. Now when John had heard in the prison the works of Christ, he sent two of his disciples and said unto him, Art thou he that should come, or do we look for another? Jesus answered and said unto them, Go and show John again those things which ye do hear and see. The blind receive their sight, and the lame walk, the lepers are cleansed, and the deaf hear, the dead are raised up, and the poor have the gospel preached to them. And blessed is he whosoever shall not be offended in me. And as they departed, Jesus began to say unto the multitudes concerning John, What went ye out into the wilderness to see? A reed shaken with the wind? But what went ye out for to see? A man clothed in soft raiment? Behold, they that wear soft clothing are in kings' houses. But what went ye out for to see? A prophet? Yea, I say unto you, and more than a prophet. For this is he of whom it is written, Behold, I send my messenger before thy face, which shall prepare thy way before thee. Verily I say unto you, among them that are born of women there hath not risen a greater than John the Baptist. Notwithstanding, he that is least in the kingdom of heaven is greater than he. And from the days of John the Baptist until now, the kingdom of heaven suffereth violence, and the violent take it by force. For all the prophets and the law prophesied until John. And if ye will receive it, this is Elias, which was for to come. He that hath ears to hear, let him hear. But whereunto shall I liken this generation? It is like unto children sitting in the markets and calling unto their fellows and saying, We have piped unto you, and ye have not danced. We have mourned unto you, and ye have not lamented. For John came neither eating nor drinking, and they say, He hath a devil. The Son of Man came eating and drinking, and they say, Behold, a man gluttonous and a winebibber, a friend of publicans and sinners. But wisdom is justified of her children. Then began he to upbraid the cities wherein most of his mighty works were done, because they repented not. Woe unto thee, Chorazin! Woe unto thee, Bethsaida! For if the mighty works which were done in you had been done in Tyre and Sidon, they would have repented long ago in sackcloth and ashes. But I say unto you, it shall be more tolerable for Tyre and Sidon at the day of judgment than for you. And thou, Capernaum, which art exalted unto heaven, shalt be brought down to hell. For if the mighty works which have been done in thee had been done in Sodom, it would have remained until this day. But I say unto you that it shall be more tolerable for the land of Sodom in the day of judgment than for thee. At that time Jesus answered and said, I thank thee, O Father, Lord of heaven and earth, because thou hast hid these things from the wise and prudent, and hast revealed them unto babes. Even so, Father, for so it seemed good in thy sight. All things are delivered unto me of my Father, and no man knoweth the Son but the Father. Neither knoweth any man the Father save the Son, and he to whomsoever the Son will reveal him. Come unto me, all ye that labor and are heavy laden, and I will give you rest. Take my yoke upon you and learn of me, for I am meek and lowly in heart, and ye shall find rest unto your souls. For my yoke is easy, and my burden is light. Chapter 12. At that time Jesus went on the Sabbath day through the corn, and his disciples were an hungered and began to pluck the ears of corn and to eat. But when the Pharisees saw it, they said unto him, Behold, thy disciples do that which is not lawful to do upon the Sabbath day. But he said unto them, Have ye not read what David did when he was an hungered, and they that were with him? How he entered into the house of God, and did eat the show bread, which was not lawful for him to eat, neither for them which were with him, but only for the priests? Or have ye not read in the law how that on the Sabbath days the priests in the temple profane the Sabbath and are blameless? But I say unto you that in this place is one greater than the temple. But if ye had known what this meaneth, I will have mercy and not sacrifice, ye would not have condemned the guiltless. For the Son of Man is Lord even of the Sabbath day. And when he was departed thence, he went into their synagogue. And behold, there was a man which had his hand withered. And they asked him, saying, Is it lawful to heal on the Sabbath days? That they might accuse him. And he said unto them, What man shall there be among you that shall have one sheep, and if it fall into a pit on the Sabbath day, will he not lay hold on it and lift it out? How much then is a man better than a sheep? Wherefore it is lawful to do well on the Sabbath days. Then saith he to the man, Stretch forth thine hand. And he stretched it forth, and it was restored whole, like as the other. Then the Pharisees went out and held a council against him, how they might destroy him. But when Jesus knew it, he withdrew himself from thence, and great multitudes followed him, and he healed them all, and charged them that they should not make him known, that it might be fulfilled which was spoken by Esaias the prophet, saying, Behold, my servant whom I have chosen, my beloved, in whom my soul is well pleased. I will put my spirit upon him, and he shall show judgment to the Gentiles. He shall not strive nor cry, neither shall any man hear his voice in the streets. A bruised reed shall he not break, and smoking flax shall he not quench, till he send forth judgment unto victory. And in his name shall the Gentiles trust. Then was brought unto him one possessed with a devil, blind and dumb. And he healed him, insomuch that the blind and dumb both spake and saw. And all the people were amazed and said, Is not this the son of David? But when the Pharisees heard it, they said, This fellow doth not cast out devils, but by Beelzebub, the prince of the devils. And Jesus knew their thoughts, and said unto them, Every kingdom divided against itself is brought to desolation, and every city or house divided against itself shall not stand. And if Satan cast out Satan, he is divided against himself. How shall then his kingdom stand? And if I by Beelzebub cast out devils, by whom do your children cast them out? Therefore they shall be your judges. But if I cast out devils by the Spirit of God, then the kingdom of God is come unto you. Or else, how can one enter into a strong man's house and spoil his goods, except he first bind the strong man, and then he will spoil his house? He that is not with me is against me, and he that gathereth not with me scattereth abroad. Wherefore I say unto you, all manner of sin and blasphemy shall be forgiven unto men, but the blasphemy against the Holy Ghost shall not be forgiven unto men. And whosoever speaketh a word against the Son of Man, it shall be forgiven him. But whosoever speaketh against the Holy Ghost, it shall not be forgiven him, neither in this world, neither in the world to come. Either make the tree good and his fruit good, or else make the tree corrupt and his fruit corrupt, for the tree is known by his fruit. O generation of vipers, how can ye, being evil, speak good things? For out of the abundance of the heart the mouth speaketh. A good man out of the good treasure of the heart bringeth forth good things, and an evil man out of the evil treasure bringeth forth evil things.
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1: With SRN News, I'm Jason Walker. President Trump kicking off a very busy portion of the visit to China with all the pomp and pageantry at the Great Hall of the People. Of course, key talks and a state banquet with President Xi Jinping, and he has high praise for the Chinese leader.
2: You and I have known each other now for a long time. In fact, the longest relationship of our two countries that any president and president has had, and it's to me an honor.
1: The state visit to Beijing will be wrapping up on Friday. There's been another attempt by Congress to have a say on the war in Iran. More on that story from correspondent Ed Donahue.
3: Senate Republicans again blocked Democratic legislation to halt President Trump's war in Iran. But Democrats added a Republican to their side. Alaska's Lisa Murkowski. Oregon Democrat Jeff Merkley says mistakes have been made in Iran.
4: That's why the founders said a president by himself should not be able to go to war, and wrote a constitution.
3: Wyoming's John Barrasso is among the Republicans backing the president.
5: The president made it very clear that the major fighting is halted and our naval blockade is working.
3: More Republicans are also growing uneasy about higher gas prices related to the war. Ed Donahue, Washington.
1: A Utah mother who wrote a children's book about grief after her husband's death will now serve life in prison without parole for his murder. Corey Richens was convicted in March of poisoning her husband, Eric, with fentanyl. A doctor traveling on that cruise ship amid the hantavirus outbreak says he's the lone American isolated at a biocontainment unit now in Nebraska. Dr. Stephen Kornfeld says he volunteered to help care for the sickened passengers. This is SRN News. Well, Christian Ministries preparing for the World Cup. More on that story from correspondent Michael Harrington.
6: A major push to spread the gospel during the quadrennial event is being organized. Believers from multiple ministries will be at the numerous World Cup venues in the U.S., Mexico, and Canada, seeking to tell the millions of fans about Jesus. The first match is set to take place on June 11th, and the final will be played July 19th. Christians in foreign countries are also planning local evangelism efforts during the big event. Michael Harrington reporting.
1: A new report from International Christian Concern says more believers in Iran now than before the Islamic Revolution back in 79, which has brought about an unprecedented wave of persecution. ICC says some estimates point to more than 1 million or more Iranians who have now accepted Christ as their Savior. This is SRN News. There's another sentencing in the overdose death of actor Matthew Perry. Lisa Dwyer explains.
7: A licensed drug addiction counselor who delivered the ketamine that killed Friends star Matthew Perry has been sentenced to 2 years in prison. Eric Fleming had pleaded guilty to distribution of ketamine, resulting in death. Fleming connected Perry with a drug dealer known as the Ketamine Queen, Jasmine Sanga. She was previously sentenced to 15 years in prison. Fleming cooperated with authorities and gave up Sanga, leading to his lighter sentence. Fleming is the fourth person sentenced out of five people who have pleaded guilty in Perry's death. I'm Lisa Dwyer.
1: Well, the Trump administration expanding its fraud-busting initiative in federal health programs. Vice President Vance announcing a $1.3 billion deferral of Medicaid funding to California, which is said to be the largest ever deferral. More details, srnnews.com.
0: 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That's 864-429-6104. 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

Yes, we've got so much to thank him for. I can sit here and we could thank him for so many things that take a long, long time to get over the thanking. I don't think we're thankful enough with him personally. I think we're always trying to see him meet our need instead of just being thankful for what he's done for us. That is the problem we have in the internal flesh area. I really believe that with all my heart. I could be wrong, but that's just how I look at it. I just like to thank him and praise him. He's done so much for us, for me and for you. You know, he gave his life a ransom for you and me. He's made us a new creature. We've been redeemed. We've been saved from the guilt of sin, the power of sin, the dominion of sin, one day the presence of sin. We have an inheritance, a new body waiting for us that'll never wear out. I mean, there's so much. We've been justified, sanctified, as if already glorified. Praise the Lord. Amen. Well, before all that, at the top of the hour, we were listening to Heaven Bound. When I reached that city, Kevin Spencer family, If the Rapture Was Yesterday, The Cragans, Pass Me Not, O Gentle Savior, and The Cathedrals, It's Almost Over. That was the Brady Rochester family just a minute ago. I've got so much to thank him for. It is Thursday, May 14th, year of the Lord, 2026. It is 10 minutes after 2 in the morning, 65 degrees outside here in Greenville, South Carolina. A few clouds, overnight clear, low 55. Today, Thursday, sunny, high of 76. Tonight, clear, a low of 48. Friday, sunny, a high of 77. Friday night, mostly clear, low of 54. Saturday, sunny, a high of 84 degrees. 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The 2:40 prayer time coming up here momentarily. Top of the hour, 3 o'clock, the old-time preaching hour. Robert Garrett, Pastor Robert S. Garrett, the late Pastor Robert S. Garrett, will be preaching Sinful Manifestations of the Self-Life. That's the old-time preaching hour. And then at 4:45, encouraging words from Tabernacle with Pastor, our friend and pastor of Tabernacle Baptist Church, Pastor Doug Benton. 5:45, What the Bible Says, Dr. Melvin Aiken. And then at 6:05, Tabernacle Pulpit Daily with Dr. Harold B. Seitler. So that's what's coming up here these next couple hours. But right now, the Gospel Plowboys. Poor rich man. What a poor rich man I am. I know my father owns the cattle on 1,000 hills and what's in the hills. Hey, I might not have much as far as in this life, but I am so rich. And the Bible says, the blessings of the Lord maketh rich, and he addeth no sorrow with it. Amen. Proverbs 10:20. Buddy Merrick, Jesus Is, Inspirations, I Could See Calvary, Gold City, Fountain of the Father, Seminole String Band, What's in a Name?

I asked my father one day, I said, Father, who was Jesus? My father said, my son, Jesus isn't gone. Jesus is. In Genesis, he's the creator. He's the true beginning and the infallible word. Jesus is the seed of the woman. He's Abel's lamb. He's Noah's ark. He's Abraham's ram, Isaiah's well, Jacob's ladder, and Joseph's dream. In Exodus, Jesus is the lamb and the blood of the Passover. In Leviticus, the tabernacle and the priesthood. In Numbers, he's God's provision in a cloud by day and a pillar of fire by night. And in Deuteronomy, Jesus is a great prophet, like Moses, who would lead his people into a promised land. In Joshua, he's the scarlet thread, that tie that binds our hearts in Christian love. In Judges, he's the jawbone of the ass. In Ruth, the redeemer of the kinsmen. And in 1 and 2 Samuel, Jesus is the sweet singer of Israel. In 1 and 2 Kings, he's the temple in the Holy of Holies. In 1 and 2 Chronicles and Ezra, he's the restoration of the backslider. And in Nehemiah and Esther, he's the victory for the Christian. On Job, we know of Jesus as patience and trust. And in Psalms, the poet, the shepherd, and the great choir. In Proverbs, he's wisdom. And in Ecclesiastes, the teacher of that wisdom. And in Song of Solomon, he's the rose of Sharon and the lily of the valley. In Isaiah, he's a wonderful and mighty God, the Prince of Peace, and yet the suffering Savior. For in Jeremiah, he's the balm of Gilead. In Lamentations, the weeping prophet. And yet in Ezekiel, he's the wheel in the middle of the wheel. In Daniel, the fourth man in the furnace. In Hosea, he is the regatherer of Israel. And in Joel, Jesus is the poured out baptism in the Holy Spirit. In Amos, he's the eternal kingdom. In Obadiah, the deliverer. In Jonah, he's the God of second chances. In Micah, he's the millennia. In Nahum, Habakkuk, and Zephaniah, the day of the Lord. In Haggai and Zechariah, he's our coming revival. And in Malachi, Jesus is our precious Savior, rising with healing in his wings. In Matthew, he's the King. In Mark, he's the Savior. In Luke, he's man. In John, he's God. In the Acts, he's the Holy Spirit. In Romans, he's grace. In 1 and 2 Corinthians, he's the gift of the Spirit. In Galatians, Ephesians, Philippians, and Colossians, he's our new covenant. And in 1 and 2 Thessalonians, our blessed hope. We see the person of Jesus in 1 and 2 Timothy as the preacher and the deacon. In Titus and Philemon, he's the pastor. In Hebrews, our great high priest. In James, our great healer. In 1 and 2 Peter, he's precious blood. In 1, 2, and 3 John, he's perfect love. And in the book of Jude, Jesus is that original faith and that old-time religion.

God the Holy Ghost. Jesus is the

0: Jesus is.
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0: Hello, this is Pastor Doug Benton right here at Tabernacle Baptist Church in Greenville, South Carolina. And we are coming to you today with a need for our Tabernacle Children's Home. Our mission has always been to provide a safe, loving, and faith-centered environment for children who have nowhere else to turn. Since 1962, Tabernacle Children's Home has given a secure place for children to grow, learn, and experience God's love. Our current facility is now not in compliance with many codes. Through much prayer and counsel, we are endeavoring on a new building for our children. They're unable to continue to sleep in this current building. A project of this magnitude requires partnership from many. Your generous gift will translate into walls, rooms, and a foundation of stability. 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
1: With SRN News, I'm Jason Walker. The first round of high-level talks in Beijing concluding, President Trump and Chinese President Xi Jinping touching on a wide series of topics, including trade, Iran, and Taiwan. And while the discussions have been very cordial, Xi reportedly warned Trump that not handling Taiwan correctly could lead to, quote, conflicts. President Trump nonetheless had high praise for Xi, while Xi says the United States and China should be partners, not rivals. The Kremlin is showing absolutely no signs of letting up in the war in Ukraine. Russia launching a massive daytime attack, firing 800 drones across 20 regions of Ukraine, where President Volodymyr Zelensky says at least six people have been killed, a number of people wounded, including several children. Startling new number, some 70,000 Americans died of drug overdoses last year, but that's still 14% fewer than in the previous year. And while those numbers are alarming, Rich Thomason reports, overall, it could have been much worse for thousands more.
2: It was a third straight annual drop, making it the longest decline in decades. The data is from the Centers for Disease Control and Prevention. The 2025 total is about the same as the tally in 2019 before the COVID pandemic. Health and law enforcement officials in recent months have been sounding alarms about newer drugs that were increasingly detected in 2025. Among them is a powerful synthetic opioid that's up to 10 times stronger than fentanyl. Rich Thomason reporting.
1: And this is SRN News.
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Amen. What's in a name? Well, that name is the name Jesus. Today, Christ Jesus. I'm so grateful to know him, and we represent him. And because of his name, our representation or our ambassadorship should reflect his name, his glory, his grace, his mercy, his joy, his love. Amen. We can go on. That was the Seminole String Band, What's in a Name. Here we go with Down East Boys, What Love, 2:40 prayer time. Carol Roberson, How Great Thou Art. Then the Old Time Preaching Hour, Pastor Robert S. Garrett, Sinful Manifestations of the Self-Life.

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1: What love when he died to love me, to save me. Can I tell you that there is no greater love than this, that a man lay down his life for his friends? And you're listening to the 240 Prayer Time. We welcome you this morning. If you'd like to pray along with me, as I always mention, you're welcome to do that. We have many things to pray about, do we not? And whatever's put on your heart, may you seek the Lord in that direction. We are in the love of God, the incarnation of Christ. And we've talked about the facts of the incarnation as to the virginity of Mary, as to the discovered motherhood before her marriage to Joseph, as to the divine paternity, and the manner of the incarnation. Now, as testified in Matthew. And if you go to Matthew chapter 1, if you have your Bibles, in this genealogy of Christ, this is tracing the Lord's descendants from Abraham. In chapter 1, verses 1 through 17, we notice the word begat. So it says, like, for instance, the book of the generation of Jesus Christ, the son of David, the son of Abraham. Abraham begat Isaac, and Isaac begat Jacob, and Jacob begat Judas and his brethren, and so on and so forth. But as you see, we notice that the word begat is mentioned 39 times, but it is omitted after the name Joseph, the husband of the Virgin Mary. Joseph did not beget Jesus Christ. Jacob begat Joseph, the husband of Mary, of whom was born Jesus, who was called the Christ. So if you go to verse 16 of chapter 1 of Matthew, it says, and Jacob begat Joseph, the husband of Mary, of whom was born Jesus, who is called Christ. So Jacob was Joseph's father, but Joseph, the husband of Mary, right? You do not see a begot between Joseph and Christ, but you see the separation of the virgin birth of Mary, of whom was born Jesus, who is called Christ or the Messiah. So the virgin birth there. So then one might ask, why is this genealogy mentioned in the first place? The reason is this: the future king of Israel had to come through this line, David, Solomon, in order to prove that Jesus was the rightful heir to the throne of David. That's why when you see the Son of Man, right, you have Son of God, Son of Man, and Son of David, and it talks about the kingly line, the priest, the throne line, the posterity and the posterity of David, the promise of the Davidic covenant over there in 2 Samuel chapter 7. It had to be shown that he came from this line. When Joseph married the Virgin Mary, her virgin-born son became the legal heir of Joseph and first in line for the throne. So Mary and Joseph both are of the lineage of David. And it says right here, was Christ an actual son of David? Certainly he was, but not through Joseph to Solomon and David. He was the son of David by his mother. She herself was a princess in Israel. How about that? Think about that. She is of the posterity of David and Solomon. Joseph was too, but it's because of the mother, the virgin birth, he has the right to the throne. And it says, tracing her lineage through Nathan, another son of David, onto David by blood, Christ Jesus was the son of David through Mary. Legally, he was the son of David through Joseph, legally, right? Amen. Praise the Lord. One day he's going to be on that throne. That throne is waiting for him, and there will be a king in the millennium. There'll be a king, and there'll be a kingdom, and there'll be a subject, and it's going to be the Jews. We'll rule and reign with them because we're in Christ. It's part of our inheritance in him. We're not only heir of God, but we're joint heirs of Jesus Christ. Amen. Praise the Lord. Father, in the name of Jesus, we come before your throne, and we want to say good morning to you. We know that you're sitting on your throne and that all things are well concerning you, Lord. But Lord, in this relationship that we have with you, our fellowship is so important. I pray, Lord, that you'd help us to maintain that fellowship and not allow us to look to the left nor the right, not allow us to capitulate or compromise, not allow us to put aside, but that we would apprehend that which you've given us through your Son, Jesus Christ. Lord, we need you today more than any other day. Father, we're a needy and poor and needy people. And Lord, without you, we're really unable to do the things that you have ordained us to do, Lord. Father, we just pray that you would strengthen us in the inner man by the power of your might. Pray that you'd help us to put on the whole armor of God. I pray, Lord, that you would awaken us out of sleep if we're sleeping spiritually. I pray, Lord, that you would help us to be more obedient, that we'd walk more circumspect with you, Lord. I pray, Lord, that you'd help us to realize that our separation unto you is most important, that the world would see Christ, that the world would see a difference. What do you separate us from? You separate us from the world system, the world's psychology, the world's humanism, the world's knowledge, the world's understanding. And you have called us unto your dear Son and thrown us into the, or put us into your marvelous light through Christ Jesus. And Lord, I pray that you'd help us to realize these truths, Lord. Father, I'm so thankful we have victory in Christ. But I pray, Lord, today that you would help us to walk in victory. Put away our murmuring and complaining. Put away our tail-bearing. Put away our innuendos and our things that so much hinder us, Lord. There's so much, Lord. Put away our bitterness and our anger. Put away our arrogance and pride. Put away anything that's come between me and you or us and you, Lord. Oh, Heavenly Father, we have been given the greatest gift, the Spirit of God that indwelleth us, to lead us into righteousness and all truths, and to guide us as we walk through this weary land, Lord. Father, I pray that you'd strengthen us. I pray, Lord, that you would help us to realize that we're more than conquerors through Christ Jesus, which strengtheneth us. And we can do all things through Christ Jesus, which strengtheneth us. And as it is said in 1 John 4:4, ye are of God, little children, and have overcome them, because greater is he that is in you than he that is in the world. And in 1 Peter 3:15, it talks, sanctify the Lord God in your hearts. Always be ready to give an answer of the reason of hope that is in you with meekness and fear. O God in heaven, help us to be a ready soldier, a ready Christian. Help us, Lord, to learn more of you and to grow more in your grace, grow more in your knowledge, grow more in your love and your mercy, Lord. Help us to be onward Christian soldiers marching as to war with the cross of Jesus going on before. Father, you command and you demand us to live a holy life because you're holy, a righteous life because you're righteous, a godly life because you're godly in this present untoward world. And sometimes we get tainted. Sometimes we get stained. But I pray, Lord, that you would forgive us and wash us from those things and help us, Father, to realize not to be weary and well-doing, for in due season we shall reap if we faint not. Help us to be prayerful and faithful. Help us to have an attitude of servitude. Help us to be kindly affectionate one toward another, lifting and building up one another, edifying one another in the faith, provoking one another unto love, Lord. Help us, Father, to seek the good way and the right way and the holy way and the righteous way, Lord. Father, I want to pray for Tabernacle Baptist Church this morning. And first, we'll start with our pastor, Pastor Doug Benton, and his wife and family. Pray, Lord, that you would continually show him the way and help him to maintain and stand strong in the leadership position as the pastor of this church, the under-shepherd to you, Lord. Father, we pray that you would help him to lead and direct and guide as you give him the vision for this ministry, Lord. Pray that you'd be with our deacons and their families. Pray that you'd help them to realize the importance of their walk with you as well. Pray, Father, that you would help our brothers and sisters in Christ that are members here of Tabernacle Baptist Church. Pray that you would touch their hearts and their lives, and that you would bring healing in the areas that need to be healing. Pray that your will would be done in their lives, Lord. I know that we have an older crowd, but we also have a younger crowd that is engaged in their relationship and fellowship with you, Lord, here at Tabernacle. We thank you, Father, for keeping this ministry so strong. We thank you for Pastor Aiken as well. We pray, Lord, that you would just continually help him and give him good health as he is the director of Tabernacle Baptist Missions International, whom I'm a member of, and I thank you for him and his wonderful life testimony that I've seen since I've been here. And I pray, Father, for Brian Coates and his wife and children. Pray that you would work those things out that need to be worked out as he acclimates himself here and as he works and serves under Pastor Benton, Lord. We just thank you for that. We thank you for those that work in our administration, Lord, those that work in the day school and the Bible college and the administrative work during the day, Lord. We pray that you would continually give them good health, strength, and help them as they labor here, and that they do well, Lord. And Father, that they be a blessing not only to you, most importantly, but all around them, Father. And then, Father, we want to pray for WTBI Radio Ministries. This ministry has been a valuable ministry over the years. I'm so thankful to be a part of it for the time that you've given me, but I pray for Pastor Dean. I pray for him and his wife and family. Pray that you would help and guide, lead, direct him as he guides and leads this particular ministry for your glory, Lord. We lift up Brother James to you, that you'd help him as he deals with this bypass and that he is took in with the operation on his heart and whatnot. Pray that you give him a speedy recovery. Pray for his son. Pray that you save his soul, Lord. Save him from a world of sin and bring him into the fold and get him on fire for the things of you, Lord. And then, Father, we pray for Brother Watts. And we thank you for his service here. And we pray that you would just help him and that your will would be done in his life. I think of little Patton and Vincent and how they've grown through the children's home, now in Bible college, working here at the radio station. God, I just pray that you would just help them stay the course and to be strong in the power of your might, Lord. And then, Father, help them through the daily rigorous studying time and preparing for the ministry and preparing for their life outside of Tabernacle and the radio, wherever you might lead them one day. Then we pray, Father, for Brother David. Pray that you'd help him, touch him, strengthen him. We thank you for Brother Nichols and his willingness to serve here. And Brother Abraham, pray for him and his wife. And as she finishes her medical school, I pray, Lord, that you would just bless them wherever they may be taken, Lord. I know he's been called to minister, missionary to the Jews. And I pray, Lord, that you'd use them in a mighty, mighty way. We thank you for Sister Hawthorne and her faith and her joy of working here at WTBI Radio Ministries. And we pray that you would just move and have your way, not only in her life, her husband's life, as he works at the administrative level as well. And we pray, Father, that you would bless their children, their wives. And, Father, we just want to thank you once again for this ministry, how effectual it is in so many people's lives. We thank you for our listeners, and we thank you for our preachers, and we thank you, Lord, for you, Jesus Christ. Now, Father, let the words of our mouth, the meditation of our heart, Be acceptable in thy sight, O Lord, our strength and our Redeemer. And we'll thank you and praise you in Jesus' name. Amen and amen.

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0: WTBI, your preaching station for the upstate, now presents the Old Time Preaching Hour. Here is your announcer to introduce today's preacher and message. The following message is a sermon preached by the late Dr. Bob S. Garrett, missionary. Dr. Garrett was a longtime member of Tabernacle Baptist Church, a graduate of Tabernacle Baptist College, and he served on the mission field for 16 years to Spanish-speaking people in South America. Later, he was instrumental in starting several churches in the Greenville area of South Carolina. Dr. Bob Garrett went home to be with the Lord in December of the year 2015. The title of this message, The Sinful Manifestations of the Self-Life, and the text that Dr. Garrett chose for the message, the Gospel according to Matthew chapter 16 and verse 24. This message was originally preached April 27th of the year 2013 as part of a worship service at Tabernacle Baptist Church, and this particular service was part of a youth conference that week. And now from the year 2013, here is the service.
1: Brother Garrett, would you please come preach to us?
2: Thank you. It's a joy to be here tonight. See all of you young people. And it's good to see you. I appreciate you coming tonight. I invite you to open your Bibles tonight to Matthew chapter number 16. Matthew chapter number 16. And you can hold your hand there and want to get there. And this is where I want to preach tonight. I believe that biblical salvation is a salvation that saves us from sin. And a biblical salvation is also a salvation that saves us from self. And I want to preach tonight on that, the manifestations of the self-life, but there are a number of young people here tonight, and I want to say a few things about salvation from sin. And so the Bible said in Matthew chapter 1, verse 21, "And she shall bring forth a son, and thou shalt call his name Jesus, for he shall save his people from their sins." I wouldn't give you a dime for salvation that does not save from sins, from sin. We've got an easy believism that's running across this country today, and it does nothing to remove people from their sins. And they continue in their sins, they live in their sins, and yet profess to be saved. That disturbs me, it bothers me tremendously. I believe that if any man be in Christ, he's a new creature. Old things are passed away. Behold, all things are become new. And so Jesus came to save us from our sins. Now, I realize that when God saved us, he did nothing for the old Adamic nature that stayed in us. God gave us a new nature. It's a divine nature. Peter calls it in 1 Peter chapter number 1. It's a nature that longs for God and longs for the Word of God. And it's a nature that is very different from the nature that we had that we were born with physically. There's a lot of preaching today and accusations on those preachers who would preach against sin and preach that once you're saved, your life should change and you're a new creature in Christ, and they say that if you preach against sins, they call it legalism. You know, young people, there's a lot of difference between legalism and sanctification. Now, sanctification is a process that God begins in the life of the believer. And God begins to separate us from this world and from things of this world unto himself. Legalism is adding something to salvation. And you can read the book of Galatians, and you'll find that Paul went in, and those people were saved, and along came the Judaizers and said, "Look, you're not saved. You've got to have circumcision and a number of things added to that to be saved." Anytime you add anything to the finished work of Christ, that's legalism. But someone who preaches the doctrine of sanctification and that your life is to be changed and God is working a process in your life. You see, when God saves a sinner, he predestined him to be conformed to the image of God's Son. And so God begins that process when you get saved, and you're predestinated to be like Jesus. And that'll not be complete till the rapture. We get out of here. But in the meantime, God's working in our lives. And so I preach sanctification and I believe sanctification. And I do not preach legalism, but I do preach against things that are worldly in the life of a believer. And so we find then that a sinner must repent and come to Jesus Christ. When Jesus went back to heaven, he sent the Holy Spirit into the world to convict the sinner of sin. Show us we're sinners. You're not going to be saved until you realize you're lost. And the work of the Holy Spirit is to reveal to you that you're lost, that you do not have Christ. And then he reveals righteousness, the fact that we do not have righteousness. All of our righteousness are as filthy rags in the sight of God. God will not accept our righteousness. It's filthy rags, no good, cannot save us. And then the Holy Spirit convicts us of judgment to come. The fact that I'm a sinner, the fact that I was a sinner, that I had no righteousness, and that I was coming to judgment before a holy God, helped me realize that I needed a Savior. And then the Holy Spirit showed me Jesus, the only Savior, the only way to get to God. And so if you're here tonight, I trust that you will allow the Holy Spirit to speak to your heart. No doubt you've heard many, many messages, gospel messages, and God is able to take those and remind you tonight and show you your lost condition so that you can be saved if you do not know him. Now come tonight to Matthew chapter 16 and verse number 24. Matthew chapter 16, verse 24. Jesus is speaking to his disciples here. And the Bible said, "Then said Jesus unto his disciples, If any man will come after me, let him deny himself and take up his cross and follow me." I'm interested in those two words, deny. Let him deny himself. I want to preach to you tonight on the sinful manifestations of the self life. I told you that Jesus came to save us from our sins, but Jesus also came to save us from ourselves. Andrew Murray said, "There is no more difficult lesson in the Christian life than to attain a true knowledge of what self is. It's wicked, it's ungodly, it's that old life, that old nature, that old Adamic nature that is within us. And it manifests itself in many, many different ways. For some reason, we can see the ugliness of it in others, but we do not see it in our own selves." William Law calls self the devil's particular workshop, the citadel of Satan in the soul. Galatians chapter 5, verse 17 said, "For the flesh lusteth against the spirit, and the spirit against the flesh. And these are contrary the one to the other, so that you cannot do the things that you would." When I speak of the flesh, and the Bible speaks of the flesh, it's not talking about this skin that's on our bones. We live in a body, and God tells us to present our bodies a living sacrifice unto God. The flesh is that old Adamic nature within us that is against God and hates God. And even as Christians, because it was so corrupt, that old nature, God did nothing to it. He didn't try to reform it, change it, or do anything to it. He gave us the Holy Spirit that we might have victory over it and live a victorious life. And so, self can remain concealed under many forms of goodness. It can adapt itself to its surroundings like that chameleon, that lizard that changes colors. But it's wicked, and it ruins everything that it touches. And that's the reason Jesus said in chapter number 16, verse 24 in Matthew, he said, if any man will come after me, let him deny himself. Deny self. Self does not want to die, but it must die. It has to be crucified. And as long as it's not crucified, it manifests itself in so many wicked ways. It's seen in every disposition, which is the opposite of that manifested by Christ in this life. I want to give you some of the manifestations of the self-life. You'll begin to see them in a few minutes, and then I'll give you a verse of scripture that shows that Jesus did just the very opposite. He lived for the glory of his Father, and his whole life was geared to glorify his Father. He did not have that fallen Adamic nature, and so his life was not a self-life. But we struggle, we deal with it day by day. Paul said, I die daily. Because Paul realized that that self-life had to die every day. Young people, if there'll ever be any kind of a revival or touch a revival, it's going to take a dying to self. It's going to take a crucifixion of self. And of course, self cannot crucify self. And I'll tell you a little bit later how that's done. The first way that the self-life is manifested is in self-will. Self-will. That's a disposition to have our own way. And every one of us is that desire to want to have our own way. It's manifested at a very early age. It's found in the life of a child when he goes down to Walmart and he wants something and mama or daddy says no. And he pitches a fit and he falls on the floor and he begins to kick his feet and scream and holler, I want it, until they finally give it to him to shut him up so that everybody quits looking. That's self-will. But it's also manifest in young people. It's manifested in older people. I've seen it manifested in deacons that were willing to split a church over the color of carpet. I'm having my way. This carpet's going to be blue. How childish. But yet so many times the self-life is manifested in self-will. Going to have my way. My will, whether it disobeys God, whether it defiles man, whether it damages others, whether it destroys itself, it doesn't make any difference. I want my way, and I'm going to have my way. And every one of us seated here tonight is that desire to have our own way. Isaiah said in Isaiah 53:6, we have turned every one to his own way. Self-will. I was in Columbia, South America, and there was a One of the pastors and his boy had surrendered to preaching. He went off to Argentina to study in a Bible institute. Young man was gone 4 years. He had a girlfriend before he left. When he came back, he wanted to marry her. His daddy told him, daddy and his mother told him, said, listen, son, she is not material for a pastor's wife. She's unfaithful to the house of God. She does not read her Bible. Her dress is not godly. And this young lady would not make a good pastor's wife. Please do not marry her. He said, oh, but daddy, I love her. And she's been my girlfriend for over 4 years, and she's waited on me, and I'm going to marry her. He married her. Had a baby boy. And within 2 to 3 years, they were divorced. And here's this young boy, 4 years, studying, preparing for the ministry, and because he married the wrong girl, because of his own stubborn self-will, he would not listen to his mom and dad. Is that the ministry? Jesus said in John 5:30, I seek not mine own will, but the will of the Father which has sent me. Jesus was always totally submitted to the will of the Father. Never once did he perform his own will while he was here on this earth. Even in the garden, as he looked ahead, he saw, he knew what was ahead of him. And he said, Father, he's praying about the cup and what lay before him. Nevertheless, not my will, but thy will be done. Thy will be done. You see, self-will is an awful, ugly thing. We look at a kid pitching a temper tantrum, we say, oh, my soul. But yet, when we have our little temper tantrum and we do not see the ugliness of it, it's going to take a crucifixion of self and a setting aside of self-will. The self-life is manifested in self-seeking. Self exists for its own pleasure, its own pride, its own glory. Self loves to be glorified. It loves to be in the limelight. It loves to be the center of attention. Seeks prominence. It loves flattery. It loves for people to talk about how good it is. It delights to boast in its attainments and what it's done. Self loves glory. It'll do anything to get glory. I thought about Simon in the book of Acts in chapter number 8. He saw Peter do those miracles by the power of God, and he wanted the power of God for his own glory, and he was willing to try to pay for it and buy it. And Peter said, your money perish with you. A man willing to pay to try to get God's power. Jesus said in John 8:50, I seek not mine own glory. Not one time did he ever seek his own glory. He sought to glorify his Father, which is in heaven. Young people, the manifestation of self-life is self-seeking. Always self-promotion, pushing ahead, trying to get into the limelight. Our purpose on earth is to glorify our Father in heaven. Jesus told us to do that.

first person singular pronoun, I, me, my, mine. Everything has to do with me, mine. I loves to hear its own voice. It's wicked. Self can always listen to somebody else talk, and while they're talking, it's thinking. Not listen to what somebody else is saying, because it's gonna tell something that's bigger and better and greater than what they just heard. You ever hear that expression, somebody tells something and then they turn around and say, oh, that's nothing. And then they start telling, that's nothing. Listen to what I got to tell. Self-assertion. It thinks everybody else is interested in hearing itself speak as well as it is in talking. Been there, done that. Self-assertion. It goes directly. Jesus said in Matthew 11, 28, I'm meek and lowly in heart. Jesus never went out to seek the people and say, listen, hey, come hear me this afternoon. I'm a preaching night at the temple, and I want everybody to come hear me preach. Never. He went to where the people were. He dealt with people where they were. Self-assertion. That is a sinful, wicked, ungodly manifestation of a self-life. And as long as our churches are full of this, there'll be no revival. There'll be no revival. Another manifestation of a self-life is self-indulgence. Self-motivated by desire, not principle. Self is not interested in denial or discipline. Jesus said, if any man will come after me, let him deny himself. Did he have a great following in his ministry here on earth? No. They didn't want to hear that kind of preaching. And neither do people want to hear that today. Less the young people. Self-indulgence. To want something is to have it. It's enslaved by any fleshly or mental appetite that affords pleasure. If you want it, you get it, you have it. You got a right to it. After all, you're an American. You live in America. You got a right to it. Why is it that we have a right to all of those things and people in other lands do not? I was born in America by the will of God. And I thank God for America. And I thank God for what we have in America. But I've also lived in third world country. And I know what it is to see people with nothing. Self-indulgence. You ever wonder why the average family, their credit cards are maxed out? Because if they want something, they go get it. Self-indulgence. Eat, drink, and be merry. Enjoy to the fullest. Understand, we are in a tremendously obese nation. Not just overweight, but obese. Why? Because we're not willing to deny self anything. God help us. But we're going to have a denial of self in order to have revival. The fruit of the

Spirit, the Holy Spirit produces temperance. You know what temperance is? A self-control. We have very little self-control in America. Very little self-control. Self-pity. Oh, Jesus said concerning self-indulgence, John 8:29, I do always those things that please him. I don't please myself, I please my Father. That's what Jesus said. It is the very opposite of the lifestyle here in America, our self-indulgence. Self-pity. Self loves to excite pity, draw out sympathy. You ever pitch a little pity party? It can exaggerate its sorrows, its sufferings, and build it up and make it look so big and so much bigger than what it really was. So that somebody comes along and said, oh, you poor little thing, you, God bless you. Well, that doesn't make us feel so good. You know why? You know why little children, when they fall down skin and knee, you know why they go get in mama's lap? Because they go crying to mama, and mama says, oh, you poor little thing, come here, let me kiss it a boo-boo. And then she kisses that, you know, and pats him in a few minutes. You all right? And daddy, if he falls down, daddy said, ah, be a man, get up from there. You all right? Ain't nothing wrong with you. He runs to mama because she's gonna show him some pity, and he's going to find somebody that's very sympathetic. But we like it too, as adults. Oh, yeah. When we're going through a difficult time, we just have to tell about it so somebody will come along and say, oh, you poor little thing, you. God bless you. When the women were weeping their way up Calvary, Jesus told those women, he said, weep not for me. Luke 23:28. Don't weep for me. Don't weep for me. Self-life is manifested in self-consciousness. There's a part of our human nature that is legitimate, but there's also a part that comes from pride. Self can never forget about itself, not one minute. It's easily wounded. Well, the pastor, he didn't speak to me this morning. Sister so-and-so didn't shake hands with me. It's easily offended because it's always seeking attention. If for some reason it does not get it, it feels slighted. Self-consciousness takes things personally. Self loves to pout. It loves to pout. John 13:3-5 said, Jesus, knowing that he was come from God and went to God, rises from supper and laid aside his garments and took a towel and girded himself and began to wash the disciples' feet. And here he is, when they should have been washing his feet, he's up and he's washing Judas Iscariot's feet, whom he knows is going to betray him. He washes Peter's feet, knowing that Peter's going to deny him. And he goes around and he washes all the rest of them, knowing that when they come to the garden, they're going to flee and leave him. And Jesus was there trying to help them. Self-consciousness, easily wounded. Had a man in the church in Lawrence, a Hispanic fellow, Honduran man one time. He came to me, and he'd been missed several Sundays. He's back one Sunday, and I said, Francisco, I said, where you been? Oh, preacher, he said, I came back. He said, I won't be coming back to church here anymore. I said, why not? He said, well, you just don't shake my hand like you used to. He said, there's just something about the way you shake my hand. It's not like it used to be. He's just looking for excuse to go somewhere else.
I saw no difference in the way of shaking his hand. I shake hands with everybody the same way. But that was his excuse. Self-depreciation. Life can manifest itself in self-depreciation. Pastor comes, and he says, John said, I'd like for you to teach that Sunday school class, those junior boys. Preacher, I can't do that. I'm not a real good teacher. Why don't you go ask Joe? Joe's a lot better teacher than I am. He'd do a better job. And so the pastor said, you know, I think you're right. Maybe we'll go ask Joe. So he goes ask Joe, and what happens to John? He gets mad because the preacher said, yeah, I believe Joe will make a better teacher. What was he looking for? He was wanting the preacher to say, oh, no, come on, you can do it. You'll be the best teacher. You better know Joe. Sometimes self will put itself down so they can get pats on the back and people will brag on it. Self-depreciation. Oh, no. Pastor, I'm not going to sing. Get Sister Susie to sing. She sings better than I do. All the time they're wanting to beg them to do it. And if they say anything about Susie being a better singer, they get mad. That shows that it wasn't sincere. Self-depreciation, John 8:29. I do always those things that please my Father. Self-love. Did you know that the soul can only have one supreme object of love? One supreme object of love. If it's self, it can't be Christ. And self manifests itself in self-love or in some other creature, maybe a preacher or some person in the church, or it may be a ball player or some singer, some young person. Surely it wouldn't be a young man by the name of Bieber. Hey, the self-life manifests itself in self-love. Loves itself, or it loves somebody else other than Christ. Self always has an ulterior motive. It's kind of like a politician. Politician do anything to get your vote. Once you got your vote, hey, you're nothing. That's the way self is. It'll do anything to get loved or for somebody to brag on it or do something about it. It always has an ulterior motive. If it does good to somebody, it's like, I'm going to scratch your back, and then you scratch mine. It's always looking for something in return. I told you self is wicked. You see yourself tonight? Well, I can see myself. Some of it. It's wicked. Self-exaltation. Self can preach a sermon, sing a solo, go soul winning, somebody gets saved, and then go home and congratulate itself on the performance. You know, you did a real good job today. That's real good. It loves to brag on itself. Self-exaltation. You know what Jesus said when they sent John
to ask him if he was the one that was to come, the Messiah, not. Jesus said, you go tell John that the blind see and the deaf hear and the lame walk. Jesus did not say, you go tell John that I'm here healing the blind and I'm healing the sick and I'm healing the lame. No. He said, you go tell him the blind see. He didn't brag on himself for what he's doing. Self-exaltation. I remember Brother Lewis, and he was a missionary for well over 40 years in Chile. I met him in 1980. And he was on the mission field there in Chile, and he got crossed up with another missionary brother. And they went for a while when they didn't speak. Didn't call one another and have anything to do with one another. And each one of them thought the other one was at fault. And finally, one day, the Holy Spirit told Lewis, said, Lewis, you go to that brother and you ask for forgiveness and you get it right. So Lewis got in his car and he went over to that other missionary and he drove up and he got to talking to him and he said, listen, brother, he said, I'm sorry, I was wrong, and I came here to apologize and ask for your forgiveness. And the brother said, I forgive you. And all in Lewis said, he started out of the house and got out there, and he got in his car, and he said the first thoughts that came to his mind, the devil came to him and said, you know, Lewis, you're a better man than he is. You go and ask for forgiveness, and he is just as much at fault as you was. And then he had to turn around and ask God to forgive him for thinking thoughts like that. Bible said in Philippians 2, 7 and 8, Jesus humbled himself and made himself of no reputation. Self-exaltation. And then self manifests itself in self-justification. Self-justification. Self is rarely willing to apologize. It's always willing to put the blame on somebody else. Well, I did it, but I did it because. The reason I did that was. And we're always justifying itself why it did what it did. It can always justify its actions, vindicate itself, and avenge its wrongs. Adam said, Lord, it's the woman you gave me. Eve said, it's the serpent that deceived me. You see, we're always looking somewhere else to put the blame. Self does not want to take the blame. I'm amazed at the Spanish language. There's parts of the Spanish language that does not take fault. For example, if you drop something, in Spanish what it says is it dropped to me, it fell to me. So here I am, I'm washing a plate, and that plate slips out of my hand, and I break it. In Spanish, you say, it will say, essentially, look at that plate. Look what that plate did to me. It fell out of my hand and broke. It's not my fault. It's the plate's fault. Look what it did. And there are a number of verbs that work that way. You don't say, I forgot something. You say, it is forgotten to me. Look what it did. It just got out of my mind. It's left me. And because, perhaps because of the language, it gets over into the culture and it's hard for Hispanic people to accept fault. To get them to recognize they're a sinner.
to be saved. There's a work that the Holy Spirit definitely has to do, as he does in the life of us North Americans. Isaiah 53 said, Jesus, he opened not his mouth, but as a sheep before shears is dumb, Christ did not try to justify himself. And then the last one is self-confidence. The self likes to manifest itself in self-confidence. Like Peter, self-confident in his own ability. Lord, all the rest of them might. I deny you, but not me. I'll die for you, Lord. I'll die for you. The Lord looked at him. He said, Peter, before the cock crow, you'll deny me thrice. Jesus said in John 15:5, for without me you can do nothing. Philippians 3:3, and have no confidence in the flesh. That which is born of the flesh is flesh, and which is born of the spirit, spirit. But Paul did say in Philippians 4:13, I can do all things through Christ, which strengtheneth me. And our Lord did say, I can of mine own self do nothing. He depended on the Father. And so here are 11 manifestations of a self-life. It's a very ugly thing. And our churches are so full of it. We have lived this self-life for so long, and we haven't even realized perhaps the ugliness of it and how it goes against Christ and the work of Christ. And we wonder why we can't have revival, why we can't have a movement of the Spirit of God. We're so full of self. There can be no compromise. It has to be terminated. One of the types of the flesh, and one of the first ones in the Bible, is Amalek. When the children of Israel came into the promised land, the first ones to attack them after they got out of Egypt was Amalek. He was a type of the flesh. And later on, God told King Saul, he said, Saul, he said, I want you to go down to the Amalekites, and he said, I want you to kill them. I want you to wipe them out. I want all the women, children, men, I want every one of them destroyed. I want all the animals destroyed. I want everything killed. Told him through Samuel. Saul said, yes, sir. So he went, and when Samuel came back, Saul said, did what you told me to do. About that time, the sheep began to bay, and the cows began to moo. And Samuel said, what is that sound I hear? Well, the people want to save the best. You know what killed Saul at the end of his life? It was an Amalekite that took the sword and thrust him through. What is spared in the Christian life will later come back to destroy us, ruin us, and finish us. King Saul was a man dominated by self-life. He spared Agag. He lost his kingdom. And then Samuel took the sword and hewed Agag in pieces, just cut him up into pieces. And the only thing that can happen to the self, and us, it must be crucified. We cannot do it for ourselves. When David was dying, David said, Solomon, my son's going to reign in my stead. One of David's other sons, Adonijah, wanted the throne. And he went and got some men to follow him. And the prophets came to David and said, David, did you not say that Solomon was to reign? He said, that's right. He said, well, Adonijah's wanting to reign, and he's got some that's after him, that are following after him. And Adonijah usurped the throne belonging to Solomon. And so David told the prophets, he said, you'll get Solomon,
go proclaim him king and put him on the throne. And so that's what they did. And Solomon is a type of Christ. And when Solomon was finally carried in and put on the throne and proclaimed king, Adonijah ran and went into the tabernacle in there where he found the horns of the altar and grabbed a horn, grabbed a hold of the horns of the altar. And later they killed him. And so the only way for self to be dethroned and removed out of the way is for Christ to be enthroned on the life of a believer. And it's not a one-time deal. It is a day by day by day experience. Every morning that we get up and look in the mirror at the deal with self all over again. God help me today. Would you not sit upon the throne of my life and govern my life today that I might have self crucified so that I might please you in all that I do and all that I say, that my thoughts may be thoughts that please and honor you, that the meditation of my heart be acceptable in thy sight, O God. There must be a crucifixion of self day by day by day. If not, it will continue to rise up, and that self-life becomes a way of life and becomes so natural and so ugly and so offensive to God. Young people, may God help us tonight here to realize just how wicked and unholy is self. You can't pamper it. You can't play with it, pet it. It's like a boa constrictor. It may be little, but it'll grow up. And many a person who has had a boa constrictor's pet, that thing grew up and then later wound up killing them. You can't play with it. Self is an awful, wicked thing. We see it in others, but many times we do not see it in our own lives. May God help us tonight. Father, I thank you for thy word, for what Jesus said, to deny self if we would come after him. The first thing is to deny self and then take up the cross and then follow him. Perhaps there's some, Lord, trying to follow thee tonight that have not first denied self. And so, Lord, I'd ask you tonight to reveal the ugliness of self in our own lives. And help us, our Father, that our lives might honor and glorify thee. Lord, may there be a crucifixion of self in the life of every young person. If there's one here lost tonight, I pray they may come and be born again, be saved, because the only life they know is a self life. They can have no victory over self-life, Lord, until they come to thee. Work in this invitation. Glorify thyself, I pray in Christ's name. Amen. Go ahead and play, please. Altar's open tonight. Altar's open. If you need to come.

does not know Jesus Christ as your personal Savior, and the Holy Spirit has touched your heart tonight or in the past days, and He's dealing with you tonight about being saved, would you not come and let Him save you tonight? Do not come with a repentant heart and call upon

young people, if you come to a place in your life when you said, Lord, not my will, but thine be done, what do you want me to do? Lord, I am willing to go anywhere and do anything if you'll show me what you want me to do. Is that taking place in your life?

0: Amen. Thank you, Brother Garrett. Is every heart clear? This is the last night of the meeting. It sure has been good. It seemed like every night God's been here and he's had something specific for us. All three nights seem to be about just selling out to God, just letting go and letting God have his way. Dr. Aiken, would you like to come and dismiss us in prayer?
1: Let's stand together. We'll have prayer. Appreciate that message. Thank you, Brother Garrett, for that good message. Amen. Our self rises up, doesn't he? He gives us more trouble than anybody else. Amen. The old fleshly nature. Our Heavenly Father, thank you for your messenger and thank you for the message. Thank you for speaking to our hearts and helping us, Lord. We ask that you'll work in our lives and help us to yield to the Holy Spirit's control every day, that our lives will be what they should be for you. And we yield our self-life unto thee. He may be crucified and put out of operation, that we might have the Spirit of God and dominant in our lives, controlling us and our every move, our every action, every deed, every thought, every word. Lord, may it be under your control. Thank you for speaking to our hearts. Now bless these young people that have come to the altar in these three nights and have done business with you, whatever has been upon their heart and however you have spoken to their hearts and lives. I pray that you'll just continue to work in their hearts and in their lives to lead, direct them, and may they follow your direction and be willing to do whatever you would tell them to do and go wherever you would have them to go. And Lord, be that which you would have them to be. Those of us who are older and been in the ministry and been in the church a long time, Lord, we still need to be challenged in that way as well. Lord, may you revive us again too, that our lives will count for thee. Bless us as we go our separate ways. Bless these churches that are represented here tonight. Bless them in their services tomorrow. Use them, Lord, to reach souls for thee, we pray. Meet with us as we come together to worship thee once again. We'll thank you for your blessings. In Jesus' name, amen.

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The title of the message, The Sinful Manifestations of the Self-Life. And the text that Dr. Garrett chose for the message, Matthew chapter 16 and verse 24. This message was originally preached as part of a youth conference, April 27th, 2013, at Tabernacle Baptist Church, Greenville, South Carolina.

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1: With SRN News, I'm Jason Walker. President Trump began his trip to Beijing by calling Chinese President Xi Jinping a friend. His warm words in stark contrast to Xi, who opened the meeting with a warning to America. He says any missteps in handling the Taiwan issue could lead to conflict. Then he added, the United States and China, though, should be partners, not rivals. In the meantime, the American Chamber of Commerce spokesman James Zimmerman says there may not be any breakthroughs in the summit.
2: The key thing is that there's no expectations of a grand bargain, no expectations of any kind of breakthrough with, you know, all of the challenges that we have in the trade relationship with China. But what we can expect is that with the two leaders meeting, you know, that does give business a sense of confidence. It gives business a sense of optimism that we have an ongoing dialogue and that we're the two leaders meeting.
1: The Senate confirming Kevin Warsh as Federal Reserve Chairman. Here's Lisa Dwyer.
3: The ayes are 54, the nays are 45. The nomination is confirmed.
4: The vote to confirm Warsh brings new leadership to the world's most powerful central bank. Warsh's nomination faced uncertainty after Republican Senator Tom Tillis of North Carolina threatened to block it while the Justice Department investigated Fed Chair Jerome Powell. The Powell probe was dropped in April, allowing the Warsh confirmation to move forward. He'll take over as the Fed confronts stubborn inflation, deep division over interest rates, and renewed scrutiny from President Donald Trump over its independence.
1: The Senate rejecting another attempt by Democrats to limit the president's ability to use military force against Iran. This is SRN News. And the United Nations is looking for a new Secretary General. Michael Harrington has more.
5: And perhaps the leading candidate is a radical abortion activist. Michelle Bachelet is the former president of Chile and current UN High Commissioner for Human Rights. She is a vocal supporter of abortion up to the moment of birth and believes all governments in the world should pay for the procedure. Bachelet is also a supporter of transgenderism, including sex change operations on children. The UN will make its selection later this year. Michael Harrington reporting.
1: As the government seeks to make in vitro fertilization easier to obtain, a debate over the procedure being revived. For many pro-lifers, now IVF can present challenges. Some Christians also believe reproduction should not be separated from normal marital relations, making IVF and some fertility interventions, quote, off limits. This is SRN News. Overdose deaths falling again.
6: About 70,000 Americans died of drug overdoses last year, according to the CDC. However, that's about 14% fewer than in 2024. It was the third straight annual drop, making it the longest decline in decades. But in recent months, health and law enforcement officials have been sounding alarms about newer drugs they worry will ratchet up deaths. Among them, cyclophosphamide, a potent synthetic opioid that's up to 10 times stronger than fentanyl. I'm Julie Walker.
1: A licensed drug addiction counselor delivering the ketamine that killed Friends star Matthew Perry. He's been sentenced to 2 years. A Utah mother who wrote a child's book about grief after her husband's death will now serve life in prison without parole for his murder. More details, srnnews.com.

Amen. Stand still and let God move. The Vaden family there. I'm surprised. I think about Psalms 46, verse 10. Be still and know that I'm God. I will be exalted among the heathen. I will be exalted in the earth. God is supreme. He rules. He is the supreme one. Huh? Can I tell you that he will be exalted among the heathen? Christ Jesus is going to be given the heathen, and I will be exalted in the earth. You know, he's going to rule and reign from his throne there at Mount Zion. But do you know he came 2,000 years ago to Calvary to die on the cross for our sins, to take our place, our expiation, our substitute? That was me and you that day. And I like that first verse. It says, God is our refuge and strength, a very present help in trouble. When we were in trouble, we went to Calvary. We put our trust and faith in Jesus Christ and the shed blood that was shed at Calvary and the death, burial, and resurrection. Huh? Amen. And when we do have sometimes in this life trouble, we have a refuge in Jesus because we took that refuge there when he was at Calvary. And I'm glad he's very present, the omnipresence of the Lord. He's always there. It's always available. Well, that was the Vaden family. Stand still. The Vances, thank you for the valley. You know, valleys are good for us. They keep us straight. They build character, and they help us in this pilgrimage, because we're just strangers, sojourners passing through. 13 minutes after 4 in the morning, 63 degrees outside right now, fair here in Greenville, South Carolina, Thursday, May 14th, year of the Lord 2026. Our Share-a-thon Day sponsor for today, Ronnie and Connie King of Belton, South Carolina. They sponsor in honor of their 50th wedding anniversary. 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And our WTBI Internet sponsor for today is a listener who sponsors in honor of their grandchild's first birthday. 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Looks like today it's going to be a sunny, beautiful day, a high of 76. And then tonight, clear, low of 48. Friday, sunny, a high of 77. Friday night, mostly clear, low of 54. Saturday, sunny, a high of 84 degrees. Saturday night, partly cloudy, a low of 61. Sunday, the Lord's Day, mostly sunny, a high of 88 degrees. Coming up here at 4:45, encouraging words from Tabernacle with Pastor Doug Benton. And don't forget, revive us again at the top of the hour after the news, preaching happenings in the area, and then we'll do our Psalms after a song, Psalms 41. Then at 5:45, What the Bible Says, Dr. Melvin Aiken. 6:05, Tabernacle Pulpit Daily with Pastor, the late Pastor Harold, Dr. Harold B. Seitler. So that's what's ahead. Right now, the Vagel Brothers, wonderful piece. Breaking Ground, Satisfied, Gospel Truth Trio, Touch Me Again, Lord. Got a number by the Tolbert family. The Blood Will Never Lose Its Power. Darlene Wakefield, Written in Red. 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Here we go.

You are invited to Spring Revival Services at the Bethany Baptist Church in Fountain Inn, South Carolina, May 17th through the 20th. 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That's 864-429-6104. 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

consider yourself invited to the 79th Annual Greer Baptist Camp Meeting starting Wednesday through Friday, June the 24th through the 26th, and the following week from June the 29th through July the 3rd. Each evening, we will begin our services at 7:30. Also, for our finale, we'll have a very special God and Country celebration starting at 5 p.m. on July the 3rd with two services, barbecue and fireworks. Preachers for this year's meeting include Tim Fallure, Ricky Gravely, Brian McBride, Johnny Pope, Doug Benton, and a host of others. We will also have special singing and local choirs each night. For more information, visit the Greer Baptist Camp Meeting Facebook page to receive updated information. Dr. Joe Arthur is the moderator, and the Greer Baptist Camp Meeting is located at 1360 Henderson Gap Road in the Greer community of South Carolina. Don't miss out on an opportunity to enjoy the presence of God, the people of God, and the preaching of God's Word at this year's 79th Annual Greer Baptist Camp Meeting. We would love to see you there.

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1: With SRN News, I'm Jason Walker. First round of talks in China over. Discussions, for the most part, have been described as very cordial, though little progress is reported. Early in the day, President Trump and Chinese President Xi Jinping were greeted by dignitaries and hundreds of armed troops, but it was the little ones who clearly stole the show as hundreds of grade school kids waved and danced for the presidents.
2: I think I was particularly impressed by those children. They were happy. They were beautiful. The military is obvious. It couldn't be better, but those children were amazing and they represent so much.
1: On a more somber note, Xi Jinping did warn the United States that mishandling the Taiwan issue could lead to conflict, but he added rather quickly, the United States and China should be partners, not rivals. Foreign ministers have started a two-day meeting in New Delhi. Diplomats from Brazil, Russia, India, China, and South Africa attending the talks, along with some newer member states. On Capitol Hill, House Speaker Mike Johnson slamming the Democrats on the issue of immigration.
3: Speaker Mike Johnson is criticizing the Democrat Party, saying, quote, there is not a single Democrat who believes border security or immigration enforcement should exist. In an official press release, the speaker points to recent comments in the California governor's race, where he says nearly all Democrats answered yes when asked if they support providing health care to illegal aliens. The speaker says due to this, Republicans are eager to pass a reconciliation bill and get it to the president's desk quickly. Willie Nelson, Washington.
1: Russia launching a huge daytime attack on Ukraine, firing 800 drones into the country. Officials say six people have been killed, dozens wounded, including kids. SRN News.
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We welcome you to Encouraging Words from Tabernacle Baptist Church. We'll have a song and then the message by our pastor, Dr. Doug Benton.

Good morning to you. God bless you on this Wednesday morning. Midweek. Love Wednesday. Always having a good time in the house of God with God's people. No people like God's people. No house like His house. Hope you'll be in your home church tonight. If you do not have a home church, join us here at Tabernacle Baptist Church, 3931 White Horse Road. We have also today at 11 o'clock chapel service coming in, going on. You need to come on in. You can join us there today. I'll be preaching that at 11 o'clock, and then I'll be preaching again tonight at 7 o'clock. So you come join us if you can. If you do not have a home church, or maybe a church does not have Wednesday night service, we have crowds of that nature coming in on our Sunday nights and Wednesday night. We're thankful for that. But I want to give you something today, very familiar passage, but I want to give you something, a reminder today that has helped me this morning. I've been on the phone this morning a lot with a few different pastors and things going on, and this has come across my mind once again. I want to give it to you today. It is a subject that we hear so much of most of the time, but I believe it's missing in our lives at times. The Bible would tell us that our whole purpose on earth is one thing. Revelation tells us, 4:11, to bring God pleasure. So we are to please the Lord when? At all times. Hebrews 11:6 tells us, without faith, it is impossible to do that, to please God. So in order to do what we've been created to do, you must have faith. So friend, faith is crucial in your life. Notice the Bible here. I'll read verse number 1 in Hebrews 11. Now faith is the substance of things hoped for, the evidence of things not seen. Now, we all know that verse. Let's move on down to verse number 6. We need to read this today in verse 6. But without faith, it is impossible to please Him. For he that cometh to God must believe that He is, and that He is a rewarder of them, I love this, that diligently seek Him. So throughout the good word of God, you'll find the word faith. You'll find little faith, weak faith, full of faith, wavering faith, mustard seed size faith. So the question is today, friend, what kind of faith do you have? Ladies and gentlemen, if you have little faith, you will see little things from God. But if you have great faith, you will see great things from God. Jesus said, watch your Bible, according to your faith, be it unto you. And in other words, your experience will not be more than your faith. More than anything, you will need more faith. As these days get darker, you will need that more faith. You don't need more handouts. You do not need more money. You do not need more friends. You do not need more politicians or a bigger house or a newer car. No, child of God, because of faith, it will get you through whatever is coming your way. Can anyone testify today, I've been broke, but I had faith. I've been sick, but I had faith. I've been in the valley, but I've had faith. I have had many questions in life, but I have had faith. Not sure of the days ahead, but I have faith. We are prone to want to see it all now, but that's not faith. It's not visible. But real faith can see the invisible. Here, I believe, in Hebrews 11 was given to us so we can grasp Hebrews chapter number 12. Speaks about, let us, wherefore. So in light of what's written in Hebrews chapter 11, they ran their life by faith. Then, here comes Hebrews chapter 12. The Bible says, let us. So you know why we were given Hebrews 11? So you can find encouragement and motivation and settle it in your heart. You can run your race by faith. We get encouragement from Hebrews 11. We are bad about lifting these heroes of faith up, but they were just sinners like you and I, friend. I notice there's Abraham in chapter 11, verse 8. Faith moved him from the familiar. Now that sounds unreal, sounds crazy. Going somewhere and not knowing where, or have all the details of the trip. But I've learned and still learning today that faith enables you to go even when you don't know where or have all the details.
I recall when I surrendered my all to God, I gave him a blank book and said, Lord, you fill it out. I'm continuing to do that today. God's will is most important to me and my family than anything else, friend. You say, that sounds crazy. But friend, as a child of God, that's what is supposed to be the normal. I don't know what God will call you or I to do in the future or where he will lead us today. But I do know, no matter the where, no matter the when, no matter what it is, faith enables us to do it. Every child, every teen, every middle age, every man, every woman, every senior citizen should go to God with a blank book and say, God, you write the story. Whatever, wherever your will is, I'll do it. Did you know that Abraham was 75 years old when he left? Abraham didn't make an excuse here. God said, go, and he went. Listen, Abraham didn't have a Bible with all the promises. He didn't have a home church. He didn't have faith promise. He didn't have camp meeting jubilee. He just had faith to go when God said, time to go. Hear me. Hebrews 11 is not about perfect people. It's about people of faith. That's why it should motivate us. It amazes me in Hebrews 11 what God doesn't mention about these people. I remember Abraham. He lies, speaks about his wife as a sister. He's a coward there. What about Noah? Came off the ark and gets drunk. What about Jacob, a deceiver? Lies to his father. What about Moses? Loses his temper and kills a man. There's Samson. You wouldn't want your kid to be like him. There's David. Took another man's wife, committed murder to cover it up. I remember all these characters in Hebrews chapter 11. What a bunch of failures. What a bunch of misfits. But they are in the great Hall of Faith chapter because when they fell down, they got back up. And when they fell down again, they got back up again. And when they fell down, they got back up. And you may be listening today, and you have fallen, friend, but thank God you can get back up again. I've seen it many times in my life in ministry. You may be discouraged. You may be disappointed. You may be let down. You may be broken today. So was the crowd in Hebrews chapter 11, but they did not stay down. They got up again. Bunch of losers, but by faith became a bunch of winners. Bunch of nobodies, but became somebody for God. Abraham was a mess, man, but faith enabled him to go when he didn't know where to go. Number two, faith enables you to remain where you don't belong. You can settle in an unsettled world. Verse 9, he sojourned. That's not permanent in the land. And then we find he dwelling. That's in tabernacle. That's permanent. Abraham was dwelling in tents even though he was sojourning in the land. Dear listener, there is a balance of living in this world but not being of this world. Without faith, you get too grounded. Your tent pegs are driven too deep, not open for God to lead you. In other words, every Christian needs to settle down without settling down. Are you with me? Settle down in church without settling down. Now, how is that possible? Hurriedly, chapter 11, verse 10. Abraham could do whatever the Lord asked him to do, no matter the details, because he knew this world is not his home. Is there anyone listening today that understands that? It will get better. A better home, a better peace, a better joy, a better life, a better body, and a better rest. We are not home yet, child of God. There's much better, and we are to keep our eyes on that city. Faith doesn't allow you to hold on to things down here too tight because our eyes are up there. There's a lot of things I like to do and want to do, but none of them on me because I know I'm going to turn loose of it all one day. So Abraham look far beyond it all because he understood this world is not his home. God bless you, child of God. Thank you for tuning in today. Hope you was encouraged. Much more of that I'll give tomorrow, but you stay in tune and be with us today at 11 o'clock in the chapel tonight right here, Tabernacle Baptist Church, 7 o'clock. God bless you and stay encouraged.

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1: With SRN News, I'm Jason Walker. First round of talks in China over. Discussions, for the most part, have been described as very cordial, though little progress is reported. Early in the day, President Trump and Chinese President Xi Jinping were greeted by dignitaries and hundreds of armed troops, but it was the little ones who clearly stole the show as hundreds of grade school kids waved and danced for the presidents.
2: I think I was particularly impressed by those children. They were happy. They were beautiful. The military is obvious. It couldn't be better, but those children were amazing and they represent so much.
1: On a more somber note, Xi Jinping did warn the United States that mishandling the Taiwan issue could lead to conflict, but he added rather quickly, the United States and China should be partners, not rivals. Foreign ministers have started a two-day meeting in New Delhi. Diplomats from Brazil, Russia, India, China, and South Africa attending the talks along with some newer member states. On Capitol Hill, House Speaker Mike Johnson slamming the Democrats on the issue of immigration.
3: Speaker Mike Johnson is criticizing the Democrat Party, saying, quote, there is not a single Democrat who believes border security or immigration enforcement should exist. In an official press release, the speaker points to recent comments in the California governor's race, where he says nearly all Democrats answered yes when asked if they support providing health care to illegal aliens. The speaker says due to this, Republicans are eager to pass a reconciliation bill and get it to the president's desk quickly. Willie Nelson, Washington.
1: Russia launching a huge daytime attack on Ukraine, firing 800 drones into the country. Officials say six people have been killed, dozens wounded, including kids. SRN News. A snapshot of anti-Christian persecution in Europe.
4: In the month of April, there were 38 reported incidents, including attacks on clergymen and worshippers, arson, vandalism, and desecration, more than one per day. That's the word from the Observatory on Intolerance and Discrimination Against Christians in Europe, which released the report in an effort to illustrate how bad things are getting on the continent. The highest number of incidents took place in France, with 10. There were 7 each in Germany and Italy. Michael Harrington reporting.
1: A couple of Israeli soldiers will spend weeks in the brig, that for desecration of a Christian statue in southern Lebanon. Photo of the troops at the statue went viral, sparked widespread outrage. Israel's military says the soldier posing in the photo hit 21 days behind bars. The soldier who did the photography will get 14. This is SRN News. Prosecutors will retry disgraced lawyer Alex Murdaugh on murder charges in the shooting deaths of his wife and son. That after the state Supreme Court overturned his conviction and life sentence.
5: In a unanimous ruling Wednesday, the South Carolina Supreme Court said that the conduct by the court clerk, quote, egregiously attacked Murdaugh's credibility by suggesting to jurors that his testimony could not be trusted. They also said that the trial judge went too far in allowing evidence of Murdaugh's financial crimes into his murder trial. State Attorney General Alan Wilson said his office respected the court's decision, but no one is above the law. Murdaugh won't be getting out of prison. The 57-year-old pleaded guilty to stealing around $12 million from his clients and currently is serving a 40-year federal sentence. Bernie Bennett reporting.
1: Senate Republicans blocking the Democrats' efforts to reverse Trump-era changes to consumer protection laws. Democrats push aimed at challenging GOP senators. More details, srnnews.com.
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0: revive us again, that thy people may rejoice in thee.
1: The Emmanuel Baptist Church is having their 2026 Homecoming Revival, Sunday, May the 3rd through Friday, May the 8th. Guest speaker on Sunday the 3rd is Pastor Leonard Griffin, and the morning service, 10:30 a.m., and evening service at 6 p.m., with lunch served immediately following the Sunday morning service. 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Come experience powerful preaching, uplifting music, and sweet fellowship as they celebrate homecoming together at the Emmanuel Baptist Church. The address is 3000 Stone Station Road in Roebuck, South Carolina, 29376, Sunday, May the 3rd through Friday, May the 8th. The Agnew Road Church of God invites you to their revival, A Godly Fix in 2026, Sunday, May the 3rd through Friday, May the 8th, with special speakers, Reverend Hank Connor, Reverend Keith Speed, Reverend Ronnie Grant, and Reverend Brad Shirley. Service times, Sunday, May the 3rd at 10:30 a.m. and 6 p.m., then Monday through Friday, 7 p.m. nightly. The Agnew Road Church of God is located at 200 Agnew Road, Greenville, South Carolina, 29617, and the pastor there is Derek Elgin. You are invited to the Hoopers Creek Broadcasting Network's Share-a-thon 2026, May 11th through May 17th, with live preaching, live singing, and daily services at 10 a.m., 2 p.m., and 7 p.m. The Hoopers Creek Broadcasting Network is located on the campus of the Hoopers Creek Baptist Church, 71 Hoopers Creek Church Road, Fletcher, North Carolina, 28732.
2: The Hope of Israel Baptist Fellowship will be hosting a national conference taking place May the 17th through the 20th at Zion Hill Baptist Church, where the pastor is Danny Moore. The meeting takes place May the 17th through the 20th, and the keynote preachers will be James Jones Jr., Samuel Freed, Ricky Gravely, Don Farmer, Doug Benton, John Sasser, and Scott Dean. And that's the Hope of Israel Baptist Fellowship National Conference, hosted at the Zion Hill Baptist Church, 3315 Anderson Road in Greenville, where the pastor is Danny Moore. The moderator is K. Daniel Freed. There'll be special singing by Phil Salarini, the Raines family, the Wheeler family, Naomi Freed, and combined choirs, with Doug Raines directing the choirs. And that's the Hope of Israel Baptist Fellowship National Conference, May the 17th through the 20th. Service is taking place on Sunday at 9:45 and 11 a.m., and Sunday evening at 6 p.m., and then Monday, Tuesday, and Wednesday, there'll be afternoon services at 1:30, 3:45, 5 p.m., and 7 p.m. each evening. On Wednesday, there'll be an extra morning service taking place at 9:30 a.m., and that's May the 17th through the 20th at Zion Hill Baptist Church.
0: This has been Revive Us Again, featuring news of church happenings in the listening area. The announcement of an event on this program does not necessarily imply endorsement by WTBI.

Yes, that old man has been put off, but that imputation, the righteousness that Christ gives us upon believing upon him, his coat of righteousness has been put on. The old man is dead, but the beautiful righteousness coat from the heavenly realm has been given to you and I that are born again. And we are complete in him, whole in him. We are hid in him, and the Father sees Christ Jesus as if we've never sinned ever, ever, ever. There you have it. Sound Doctrine, Two Coats. It is Psalms time. We're in Psalms 41. And yesterday we were reading about the enemies. And I'm going to start in verse 5. My enemies speak evil of me. When shall he die and his name perish? This is a psalm of David. And we've discussed his thoughts on the imprecatory prayers that he had. And verse 6 says, and if he come to see me, he speaketh vanity. His heart gathereth iniquity to itself. When he goeth abroad, he telleth it. So we see here that there's somebody that's a talebearer. There's somebody here that's full of vanity, full of iniquity. And David knows this one, and I'm going to get to that person I think he's talking about, and I believe it will say for itself. And it says in verse 7, all that hate me whisper together against me. Against me do they devise my hurt. You know, there's people out there, there's enemies. We have the lust of the flesh, lust of the eyes, and the pride of life. We have the enemy of the flesh. We have the enemy of the world. We have the enemy of the devil. And then the devil uses people in our lives to be an enemy. And they could be sitting right next to you on your pew. Do you know that? I hope you do. They could be some, like your worst enemies as a Christian is many of your family members. They'll do everything possible to keep you from serving the Lord the way you ought to. They will try to cause problems and havoc. But anyway, verse 7, all that hate me whisper together against me. Against me do they devise my hurt. And evil disease say they cleaveth fast unto him. And now that he lieth, he shall rise up no more. I don't know what kind of sickness David was going through. There's a lot of speculation we've talked about before. But we do know verse 3 talks about how the Lord will strengthen him upon the bed of languishing, and he'll raise him up. Verse 9 is where I want to be. Yea, my own familiar friend in whom I trusted, which did eat of my bread, hath lifted up his heel against me. Can I share with you over here in 2 Samuel? This is the person he's talking about. Verse 11, and with Absalom went 200 men out of Jerusalem that were called, and they went in their simplicity, and they knew not anything. And Absalom sent for Ahithophel, the Gileadite, David's counselor from his city, even from Gilo, while he offered sacrifices, and the conspiracy was strong, for the people increased continually with Absalom. Well, Ahithophel was the grandfather of Bathsheba, and he took Absalom's side. He once ate with David, but he lifted up a heel against him. He became an enemy. And in Psalms 55, verse 12 says, for it was not an enemy that reproached me, then I could have borne it. Neither was it he that hated me that did magnify himself against me. Then I would have hid myself from him. But it was thou, a man, my equal, my guide, and mine acquaintance. Verse 14, we took sweet counsel together and walked unto the house of God in company. He's talking about Ahithophel. And because of what David did to Bathsheba and what took place prior, you can read about that in Psalms 51, that great repentant prayer. Ahithophel held that against David, and he did become an enemy, and he lifted up his heel against him. Tomorrow we're going to discuss Jesus and Judas, this same verse. Here we go with Ben Rochester, Precious Memories.

Amen. Praise the Lord. That was Doug and Carolyn Howard's favorite song. So that goes out to them. They're with the Lord, but that's just a memorial for them here on this side of eternity. Precious memories. Ben Rochester there on the guitar, I would say that sounded like. You know, the Bible says in Jude 21, keep yourselves in the love of God, looking for the mercy of our Lord Jesus Christ unto eternal life. And of some having compassion, making a difference. And others save with fear, pulling them out of the fire, hating even the garment spotted by the flesh. We need to be busy about our Father's business. He came into the world to save sinners. He's the friend of sinners. And guess what? We were once sinners, saved by his grace. Now we're sons and we're daughters. And we should be doing what he called us to do. And that's to have some compassion on some. And some, we just got to just save with fear, pulling them out of the fire, hating even the garments spotted by the flesh. And then he says in verse 24, now unto him that is able to keep you from falling and to present you faultless before the presence of his glory with exceeding joy. It's 22 minutes after 5 in the morning, Thursday, May 14th, year of the Lord 2026. It's 64 degrees outside right now here in Greenville, South Carolina. Today, sunny, a high of 76. Tonight, clear, low of 48. And then Friday, sunny, a high of 77 degrees. 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So now unto him who is, or that is able to keep you from falling and to present you faultless before the presence of his glory.

of the Lord. Let's quit being a stumbling block and let's be a building block. Amen. Well, coming up next, the Georgians sing all the time. Amelia Perry, I'd Rather Have Jesus. Percy Family, When God Dips His Love in My Heart. Glenn Phipps, Look for Me at Jesus' Feet. Don't forget What the Bible Says, Dr. Melvin Aiken, 545. 605, Tabernacle Pulpit Daily, Dr. Harold B. Seitler. So let's get singing. How about that?

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1: With SRN News, I'm Jason Walker. President Trump kicking off his visit to China with all the pomp and pageantry at the Great Hall of the People. And, of course, key talks and a state banquet with President Xi Jinping on the way. He had high praise for the Chinese leader.
2: We've had a fantastic relationship. We've gotten along. When there were difficulties, we worked it out. I would call you and you would call me. And whenever we had a problem, people don't know, whenever we had a problem, we worked that out very quickly. And we're going to have a fantastic future together.
1: President Trump says the delegation of top businessmen that traveled to Beijing with him want to do business with the Chinese.
2: I didn't want the second or the third in the company. I wanted only the top. And they're here today to pay respects to you and to China. And they look forward to trade and doing business. And it's going to be totally reciprocal on our behalf.
1: President Trump says he remains optimistic.
2: It's an honor to be with you. It's an honor to be your friend. And the relationship between China and the USA is going to be better than ever before. Thank you very much. Thank you.
1: And there was one stumbling block during the day. That was when the Chinese president warned President Trump that the matter of Taiwan could someday end up in a conflict. A Utah mother who wrote a children's book about grief after her husband's death will now serve life in prison without parole for his murder. Corey Richens was convicted in March of poisoning her husband with fentanyl in 2022. Alex Murdaugh's murder convictions and life sentence for the deaths of his wife and son overturned by the South Carolina Supreme Court. Prosecutors say they plan to retry him. SRN News.
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4: The pledge to the Christian flag. 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
4: The pledge to the Bible. Attention, salute, pledge.
5: I pledge allegiance to the Bible, God's holy word. I will make it a lamp unto my feet and a light unto my path. I will hide its words in my heart, that I might not sin against God.

Amen. Praise the Lord. That was Glenn Phipps there. Look for me at Jesus' feet. We're going to be with him through countless ages, for all of eternity. I hope you're at his feet today. Where do we spend time at his feet? In his word, when we pray, when we're in service, listening to preaching, even when we're singing those hymns unto him, worshiping him. What a joy. Well, I want to thank you for tuning in with us this wonderful morning that the Lord has given us, and I hope and pray that you will step out in faith today and tell someone about Jesus. It's always a blessing, you know, esteeming others better than yourself. Amen. Remember where you were at one time, and somebody came your way, and somebody gave you the gospel, and somebody invited you to Christ, and you heard the gospel of your salvation when you first believed and were sealed with the promise of the Spirit, or the Spirit of promise, until the day of redemption. Here we go with Dixie Echoes, Life's Railway to Heaven, What the Bible Says. Then a little short concert with the Morrison Sisters, I Made It Mine, I'm Not Going to Hell, and Homesick. God bless y'all. Have a wonderful day. And don't forget, 605 Tabernacle Pulpit Daily, Dr. Harold B. Seitler.

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1: But Paul said, I bow my knees unto the Father of our Lord Jesus Christ, of whom the whole family in heaven and earth is named. You know, this is a family affair. It's a family matter. And when we pray to our Father. You don't have a problem if your dad's still living. You don't have a problem talking to your dad, do you? You don't have a problem with asking him for what you need, do you, if he's still available? And certainly that's in order. Nothing wrong with that, of being able to ask your Father for what you need. Well, you have a heavenly Father. And there may be some things that your earthly father can't provide for you. But I'll tell you, you have a heavenly Father that can provide whatever you need. Amen. And many times he provides more than we need. Isn't that true? And so it's a family affair.
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1: With SRN News, I'm Jason Walker. President Trump kicking off his visit to China with all the pomp and pageantry at the Great Hall of the People. And, of course, key talks and a state banquet with President Xi Jinping on the way. He had high praise for the Chinese leader.
2: We've had a fantastic relationship. We've gotten along. When there were difficulties, we worked it out. I would call you and you would call me. And whenever we had a problem, people don't know, whenever we had a problem, we worked that out very quickly. And we're going to have a fantastic future together.
1: President Trump says the delegation of top businessmen that traveled to Beijing with him want to do business with the Chinese.
2: I didn't want the second or the third in the company. I wanted only the top. And they're here today to pay respects to you and to China. And they look forward to trade and doing business, and it's going to be totally reciprocal on our behalf.
1: President Trump says he remains optimistic.
2: It's an honor to be with you. It's an honor to be your friend. And the relationship between China and the USA is going to be better than ever before. Thank you very much. Thank you.
1: And there was one stumbling block during the day. That was when the Chinese president warned President Trump the matter of Taiwan could someday end up in a conflict. A Utah mother who wrote a children's book about grief after her husband's death will now serve life in prison without parole for his murder. Corey Richens was convicted in March of poisoning her husband with fentanyl in 2022. Alex Murdaugh's murder convictions and life sentence for the deaths of his wife and son overturned by the South Carolina Supreme Court. Prosecutors said they plan to retry him. SRN News. Christian ministries preparing for the World Cup. Mayor's Michael Harrington.
3: A major push to spread the gospel during the quadrennial event is being organized. Believers from multiple ministries will be at the numerous World Cup venues in the U.S., Mexico, and Canada, seeking to tell the millions of fans about Jesus. The first match is set to take place on June 11th, and the final will be played July 19th. Christians in foreign countries are also planning local evangelism efforts during the big event. Michael Harrington reporting.
1: A new report from International Christian Concern says there are more believers in Iran right now than before the 1979 Islamic Revolution, which brought with it an unprecedented wave of persecution. ICC says some estimates point to 1 million or more Iranians who now believe in the Lord Jesus Christ. These converts come from all sectors of society. This is SRN News. There's a new contract out now for United Airlines flight attendants.
4: United Airlines flight attendants have approved a new labor contract covering about 30,000 flight attendants, marking their first pay increases in 6 years. The agreement includes an average 31% pay raise this summer and boarding pay worth an additional 7 to 8% in compensation. The agreement also secures expanded job security, pay for lengthy stays, and 10 weeks of paid parental leave. Union leaders say the deal sets a new industry benchmark. I'm Lisa Dwyer.
1: Well, the Trump administration is now expanding its fraud-busting initiative in federal health programs. Vice President J.D. Vance announcing a $1.3 billion deferral of Medicaid funding to California, which is said to be the largest ever deferral. More details, srnnews.com.
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1: I'd love to baptize them. Who wouldn't? But if I've got to get Johnny Cash to get them in, brother, they can stay out. If the Holy Ghost can't get them in and the preaching of God's word doesn't get them converted, then we can't get them converted, you see. Yes. Glory. Amen, brother. Just help yourself. Praise God. Glory. Amen. Praise the Lord. They pressed upon Jesus to hear the word of God. Now, you remember that. As he stood by the Lake of Galilee. Gennesaret is the Lake of Galilee. Now, in the next verse, Jesus saw two ships standing by the lake. But the fishermen were going out of them. They'd finished for the day, and they were on the shores washing their nets. And the Lord saw those two empty ships. And a few feet away, they saw Peter, James, and John, and Zebedee washing their nets, mending their nets, getting everything ready for another day of fishing on tomorrow. Now, I guess that's a quite common scene in that day and even nowadays. I was amazed. Every time I've been to Israel, we visited the Sea of Galilee. That's a focal point in the land of the Bible. But they fish on Galilee today just like they did when the Lord lived, except their boats are powered by motors now. But all out over the lake, you can see a dozen or so little fishing vessels. And those men are fishing for fish now. And some of the best fish I've ever eaten is in Galilee. The water is blue and clear and fresh, and the fish are wonderful. You can see the fish swimming around the shore. Hundreds, thousands of them. It's down on the shore, you can see the fish in Galilee. And they're still fishing in Galilee as they did then. But Peter, James, and John, and Zebedee had been fishing all day, and now the day's work is over. And they had gotten out of their boats, pulled their boats to the coast and to the shore, gotten out and dragged their nets off across on the sand, and they were fixing their nets and washing their nets and getting them ready for the next day. Now, while they were doing that, Jesus entered into one of those ships that belonged to Simon Peter. And he said to him, he prayed him, that he would thrust out a little from the land. And Peter said, okay. And he pushed the boat out into the water and thrust it out a few yards, 5 yards, 10 yards, on the water, and Jesus sat down in that ship and taught the people on the shore. A great crowd pressed around him to hear the word of God. So he used the ship as a pulpit, and he used the waters as a sounding board, and he sat there on the ship and spoke so the crowds could hear him there on the shores. I'd love to know what he preached about that day. The Bible doesn't record it. Far as I know, the Bible makes no record of it. But it must have been a great sermon. Maybe something like the Sermon on the Mount. Maybe part of the Sermon on the Mount. But anyway, that's what happened. Now, when he finished speaking, verse number 4, he said to Simon, launch out into the deep. First, he said, thrust out a little. I've got a work to do. And when he finished his work, giving his message, he said, now, launch out into the deep. In other words, pull your anchor in now, and let's get out here 100 yards away from shore where the water is deep. Launch out into the deep, and when we get out there, Simon, let down your nets for a draught of fish. We're going to catch fish. Now imagine Simon was a little bit befuddled at that point, and he might have said so. He was easy to speak, sometimes very free with his word. But I imagine Simon might have said, now, Lord, you tend to this preaching business. We'll take care of the fishing business. And actually, they were professional fishermen, you know. And they knew how to fish, no doubt in my mind about that. Zebedee taught his sons, James and John, and Peter learned a lot about fishing. And they were professionals at the job. And they had been fishing all day long and night, and he caught nothing. And I imagine Simon was a little bit befuddled that the Lord would say, let your nets down. Why? He said, Lord, we just pulled them in. We just finished washing them. We just finished mending those nets for the fishing of tomorrow. And now you're saying, let your nets down again. Why, it's no use. We've toiled all night and caught nothing. And your request is unreasonable. Now, whether he said those things to the Lord or not, all those things or not, I don't know. But here's what he did say. Master, we have toiled all the night and have taken nothing. We know how to fish. We know where to fish. We know what to catch. We know what to do with them when we get them. And we toiled all night long and caught nothing. And now you're saying, thrust out, launch out into the deep and let our nets down that we just finished washing, just finished mending. And we'll have to go through all of this process all over again. And your request is unreasonable. And we'd just rather not do that. We've toiled all night long and taken nothing. Well, from a human standpoint, that sounds logical. Some of you brethren in this church, you know fishing well. You've done a lot of it. Some of you, too much of it, to tell you the truth. Y'all do more praying and more visiting and less fishing. I told somebody the other day, the next day you have off, why don't you give it to the Lord? Instead of going to the lake, just give it to the Lord and come out here. We'll put 24 names in your hands and you can make 24 calls that day instead of fish. You want to try that? So, me? That's right, you. Why not? Don't you think the Lord's worth giving a day to every once in a while? Yeah, but you fish and your master's at it. Now suppose next time you go fishing and suppose I walked up on the shore and proceeded to tell you how to fish. Why, you'd think a little strange. I don't fish. I haven't been fishing that many times in my life. And I know nothing about fishing. I couldn't even bait a hook. And if I got a fish on my hook, you'd have to get him off. And if I caught one, I couldn't clean him. All I can do is eat him if somebody else does the work. But anyway, you'd say, preacher, you're going back to the church and take care of your work. You're a preacher. We know how to fish. You don't fish. You make fun of us because we do. And you challenge me to not fish and visit. You go and tend to your business. We're going to fish. And you'd have every right in the world, humanly speaking, to have that attitude if I were to tell you how to fish. Now, no doubt Simon Peter had those thoughts in his mind. Master, we've toiled all night long. We're worn out. We haven't had a wink of sleep all night. And more than that, we've caught nothing. And now we've got our nets all fixed up. We can go home and sleep a while and then come back and fish tonight. And now you tell us to wet our nets again and go through this process all over again. It's not reasonable that we do that. Now, whether he said more than that or not, I don't know, but he said that. And then he said, nevertheless, thank God for that nevertheless, at thy word. Now there's my text. Nevertheless, at thy word. Now I want you to underscore that in your Bible. At thy word. Reason says it's no use. Experience says it's fruitless. Results says there are none. Nevertheless, at thy word. From an experienced standpoint, and from the voice of experienced fishermen, it was the most foolish thing the Lord could have requested. All night long, we've toiled all night long. We've tried to catch fish, and we haven't caught the first one. And now we're worn out, and a new day has dawned. We need some sleep. And now you're saying, wet your nets again, dirty your nets again, launch out into the deep, let down your nets when there are no fish. Nevertheless, at thy word, I will let down the net. Now, my soul, I want you to know that this is the real and the only genuine motive for Christian service I know about. At thy word. That's it. That's the key. And that's the only key. Suppose somebody said, well, I tell you, the preacher at Tabernacle done very well, been there 22 years and built a great church. I think I'll go on the other side of the city and do the same thing. You think he could do that? No, he couldn't. The only way he can do that is at the word of God, only when God allows it. At thy word. Now, I don't pastor Tabernacle Baptist Church because it's popular, because it's easy. I'm pastor of this church because God, in his word, in his providence, allowed me to do that for these 22 years. At thy word. we'll do what otherwise could never be done. At thy word, we'll go otherwise where we could never go any other way. At thy word, we'll perform a ministry that, humanly speaking, could never be performed any other way. At thy word, I will let down the nets. Now, there's your motive. Now, what happened? When they had done this, they enclosed a great multitude of fishes, and their nets began to break. And Peter and Jesus beckoned unto their partners that they should come with the other ship, that they should come and help them immediately. And they came and filled both ships with fish, so that they began to sink. And when Peter got his breath and got his eyes open enough to see what was taking place, he fell down at Jesus' feet, saying, "Depart from me, for I am a sinful man. O Lord, how faithless I am to doubt your word. How foolish I am to suggest you didn't know what you was talking about. How natural, how sinful I am not to obey you immediately without questioning your word one single bit. O wretched man, depart from me, O Lord, I'm a sinful man." When Simon saw, for he was astonished, and all that were with him, at the draught of the fishes that they had taken, so also was James and John, the sons of Zebedee, which were partners of Simon. And Jesus said unto Simon, "Fear not, I wanted to teach you a lesson. For from henceforth thou shalt catch men." And when they had brought their nets to the land, look what they did. They forsook their boats. They did not clean their nets. They didn't mend their nets. They gave the fish away and said, "Follow me. I'm going all the way with you, Jesus. Follow me, and I'll make you to become fishers of men." Now, the heart of my message is in verse number 5. "Nevertheless, at thy word, we will let the nets down at your word." Now, the motive in Christian service can be summed up in one word: obedience. Obedience. Obedience. Now, I do what sometimes people think is foolish because I want to obey the Savior. I go where sometimes folk think I'm foolish to go because I want to obey the Savior. I stand sometimes when it's difficult to stand because I want to obey the Savior. I refuse to compromise the scriptures or Christian conduct because I seek to obey the Savior at his word. Now, there is the motive of Christian service. Now, I want you to note about this matter at thy word, the matter of obedience. May I consider with you the faith of witnessing to illustrate my point. The faith of witnessing. We're all witnesses. Every one of you are witnesses. Some are better witnesses than others. Some are more regular, more fervent in witnessing than others. But all of us are witnesses. The fact that you've been baptized is a witness of your faith and your grace. And we're all witnesses to some degree. Now, all the witnessing you've ever done is a matter of faith. You witness because of obedience. Oh, but you say, "I witness because of the results." No, you don't. You witness because Jesus said to witness. We're to give our testimony. We're to give our witness. And we witness by faith, the faith of witnessing. And there you have the key: at thy word. I witness not that I have a lot of people converted as a result of it. No, nor because people pat me on the back because of it. Not at all. But I witness because my Savior said that I'm to be witnesses unto him in Jerusalem, Judea, and Samaria. And we give our witness by faith, the faith of witnessing. The same thing is so with the faith of teaching. Mrs. Turner, whom I used as an illustration a moment ago, these 22 years, all these years, the faith of teaching, sowing the seed, and having the seed come up, obedience, at thy word. I've used this illustration here before, and I want to use it again today. It fits exactly what I'm trying to say. We buried Mrs. John Baker Betty's mother, Betty's here this morning. A number of years ago, we buried Mrs. Baker up here at Graceland Cemetery. And after the funeral here in our church, she also, by the way, taught in one of the primary departments of our Sunday school for long years, and taught in other primary departments before they ever came to Tabernacle, before our church was born. But after the funeral, I noticed a police officer in uniform, with his badge, with his blue uniform, with his gun at his side. And I wondered who he was and why he was there. And after we had the committal at the graveside and the family had already gotten into the automobile and started back to their homes, the mortician had finished, the policeman walked up to me, and with tears in his eyes, he said, "Preacher, you've buried a good woman today." I said, "That's right, sir." I didn't know the policeman. I couldn't call his name now to save my life, but one of our local policemen. I said, "That's right, sir, we sure have." And then he said, "When I was a little boy, this woman whom you buried today taught me in Sunday school. And he said, she instilled in my soul, in that primary boys' Sunday school class, principles of godliness and conduct and faith that I've never gotten away from." And he said that as he brushed the tears out of his eyes. And I thought to myself, how wonderful. Mrs. Baker didn't necessarily know all that she was doing as she ministered and taught those boys and girls in that primary department way back yonder a number of years ago. But here's a man, a full-grown man, 40 years old, giving testimony to the pastor as to what she had done by faith, unaware, but by faith, she had done that as a lad. Now that's the faith of teaching. The same thing is so with the faith of preaching. When I go to the radio mic, I have no way of seeing the person that may be by the radio listening to me. I don't know who that person may be. I don't know where my voice may go, into home, an automobile, a truck, a rest home, a hospital. I have no way of knowing. I have no idea who may be listening. I preach. And I do so by faith. I received a letter one day from a Jewish man. And he wrote to me from over North Carolina. And I received the letter the first of the week. And he said, "Sunday, last Sunday, I was in Greenville. In fact, passing through Greenville, a traveling man, a salesman, I judged. And he said, I saw your church on the side of the road. And I pulled into the parking lot and parked and went in. And I heard you preach. And he said, you almost persuaded me about Jesus." And I thought to myself, I had no idea that Jewish man was in my congregation. I had no idea that God was dealing with him or God was speaking to him. I had no idea who was listening. I have no idea right now. I can see the most of you, 95% of you I know personally and call by your first name. But there's a 5% in this congregation that I don't know. And I don't know your need. And there are hundreds by the radio now that I've never seen, I've never known. I preach by faith. Obedience. At thy word we preach. Well, I preach.

0: applause of men. Not that we can see the results with our visible eyes, but at the command of our Savior, speak, thy servant heareth. I'll go where you want me to go, Lord. I'll be what you want me to be. At thy word, I'll go. Now that's the testimony of every missionary on foreign fields today. They're there at the word of the Savior. They're there by faith in the Savior. When we was down in Nassau back in April, I looked into the face of several of the missionaries whom we support. The one that was in charge of the conference there that I was preaching in, we support. And I looked into his face, I looked into his wife's face, and I thought to myself, how wonderful it is that you were willing to give up your pastorate in the States and give up your residence in America and come down into the Bahama Islands and minister to these people that don't have the things they need to have in the way of material things and spiritual things, and to serve sometimes unrecognized, unrewarded, and unapplauded. How wonderful that is. And I marvel at their grace to serve God by faith in that far away place in the Bahamas. They do it by faith. They're not getting rich, you believe me. Nor are they becoming popular, you believe me. And nor are they winning all the natives in the Bahamas either. They have some, as we have some, but they're not winning all the natives, you believe me. And yet they're serving, they're ministering, they're preaching. At thy word. Now there's the key. There's the motive in Christian service. Now you say, well, I've got to have more than that. You're a poor servant. And if I was you, I'd be ashamed of myself. We need no more than the word of our Savior. He said, go. We must go. He said, witness. We must witness. He says, give. I must give. You see? He says, stand. I must stand at thy word. And if I know my soul, I'm willing to minister upon the word of God. Not more than that, upon the word of God. By faith, I'm willing to go forth. Are you? Peter had a real battle, I imagine. I imagine he said, Lord, that's the most foolish thing. There are no fish out here now. We haven't caught a minnow, not all night long. We've caught nothing. And now you say, let the nets down. But oh, how faith wrought victory on that night. And old Peter began to pull those nets in, and so many fish until the cords broke, and the nets began, fish began to escape. Filled up one boat, about to sink it. Filled up another boat, about to sink it. They really got a draw of fish that night. But when they got the whole outfit to the shore, they left their boats, their nets, and gave the fish away and followed Jesus. Isn't that great? That's the thing. Amen. And Peter went fishing no more. I don't find in the record that he ever bought himself another boat. He's out of the fishing business as of that night. James and John's through now. They're through the fishing that night. And from that moment on, they became fishers of men. And that's what we are, as witnesses for the Savior. May we stand with our heads bowed, every head bowed, every eye closed. As we stand, everybody bows head. Bowed heads, closed eyes. Our Father, I come to pray that the words of my text may burn themselves into my heart and into the hearts of these that heard me preach today. Nevertheless, at thy word, grant, O God, that shall be the motive in our Christian service. We don't preach to have people applaud us. We don't sing to have people commend us. We don't tithe to have people flatter us, no. But we preach and sing and serve and teach and shout and visit and witness at the word of the Savior. We do these things because it pleases God that we occupy ourselves thus. And I pray that until the last breath has been breathed in and out of our bodies, we shall be faithful servants at the word of the Savior.
1: You have just heard part two of a message preached by the late Dr. Harold B. Seitler. The title of the message is The Motive of Christian Service and was originally preached on September the 16th, 1973,

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5: 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I'm the pastor of the Whitehorse Heights Baptist Church here in beautiful Greenville, South Carolina. It is a great joy. It's a delight. It's a privilege and an honor to be able to come and bring the broadcast to you on a daily basis. And I hope we can butter your grits and pepper the gumbo and put a little zippity in your doodah. Amen. And we'll try to get in here and get it said and get it done. Get out. Amen. And we appreciate you taking your time to tune into this daily 5-minute broadcast, and we appreciate you so very, very much. Well, beloved, we're coming to you now in the month of May, the first week of May, and we are in need of your assistance. Number one, I need your prayers right now more than I have ever needed them in my life. There are battles and struggles that I'm dealing with right now that I've never had to face before. I've never had to try to deal with something like this. And honestly, I don't have the answer. I don't have the wherewithal to do it. But I'm so glad I have a God that can. And the Bible said that we have not because we ask not. And so I'm asking God, but I'm asking you, if you would say a special prayer for Brother and Ms. Dean, I'd appreciate that. God knows my heart. I would appreciate it so very, very much. And then, if you can pray for us, I appreciate that. If you can help by sending a gift to the radio, we are at a very critical condition with our radio ministry. I am asking God. I'm asking my sweet Jesus to make his will known about where do we go from here? What do we do now? And I'm asking God, I'm seeking God's face. And if you've ever felt led to help us, if the broadcast has ever touched you, if the broadcast has ever been a special blessing, and if you could sit down today and write me, and say, Brother Dean, I hear the broadcast, and I want to help you with the radio. I appreciate that, and I need that. Our ministry needs that right now. And so the Bible tells us we have not because we ask not. And we thank you for that, and we just ask that you pray and then that you give, and that would be a tremendous, tremendous blessing to Ms. Dean and I both. And we're just in a difficult place. And so if you will pray, and then while you're praying for us and asking the Lord to help us, ask him if he would have you help us in a financial way, and then just mind the Lord. And we could we'd use it. We certainly can use your prayers. And please know that we love you. I thank God for you. I appreciate very, very much. each and every one and what you mean to us. And we're just going to continue to ask the Lord's help, seek God's face, and we'll just look for the blessings of the Lord. Until next time, may God richly bless you, my beloved.
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0: 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I'm Justice Yates. 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
1: God is calling us to higher ground in this psalm this morning. The hymn of the believer is not just onward but upward. It's not just come out, but it is come up. I can't help but think that the writers of the New Testament had this truth in mind. In Colossians chapter 3, in verse number 1 through verse number 2, if ye then be risen with Christ, seek those things which are above, where Christ sitteth on the right hand of God. The Apostle Paul said next in that passage, set your affection on things above and not on the things of

Well, that is the reality that we've attempted to capture in this message, and that truth has taken us back to Psalm 121, where the psalmist said, "I will lift up mine eyes unto the hills, from whence cometh my help. My help cometh from the Lord, which made heaven and earth." I hope you'll open your Bibles there again with us today. This is Pastor Bailey. Welcome to Sure Word Radio.

Amen. In Isaiah 43 in verse number 1, he said to Isaiah, I have redeemed thee. I have called thee by thy name. What a truth. What a truth. He said to Isaiah, we've just been preaching through Isaiah 43 on Wednesday nights not too long ago on the God of purpose, the purpose of God. And he said to Isaiah, I have redeemed thee. He said, I have called thee by thy name. Thou art mine. Isn't it good to know the Lord knows my name? There's a big difference in the Christ and the Antichrist. We've been studying prophecy on Sunday nights in the book of Daniel. We come to find out that when the Antichrist comes, he gives us a number. But when the Lord Jesus Christ comes, he gives us a name. And when I get in his presence, he's going to give me a new name. And he's going to write that name on me. And I'm telling you, friend, he knows my frame. He knows my identity. He knows I'm a Bailey and I have Bailey tendencies. He knows who we are, friend. He knows our frame. He knows what we are. Matthew chapter 10 and verse number 30, the Bible said, listen to this one. He said, the very hairs of your head are numbered. Can you believe I quoted that from the pulpit? He don't have to count very high to number the hairs of my head. The very hairs of your head are all numbered. Neighbor, there was a day when I had a head full of hair. Oh, happy day that was. When I get to heaven, I'm going to look like Titus again. Amen. Hey, say amen right there. Amen. That used to be a big wave right in the front of my hair like the waves of the ocean. Now it's just the beach up there. Amen. But he perceives you. The very hairs of our head are all numbered. He numbered the stars and he named every one of them. In Psalm 139, verse number 1 through verse number 4, David said, O Lord, thou hast searched me and known me. Thou knowest my downsitting and mine uprising. Thou understandest my thoughts afar off. Thou compassest my path and my lying down. Thou art acquainted with all of my ways. There is not a word in my tongue, but thou, O Lord, knowest it altogether. He knows when I take a seat. He knows when I stand up from that seat. He knows the very next step that I'm going to take. He knows when I lie down. About 2 o'clock last night, I finally got to sleep, and he knew that I needed a good night's sleep, and he gave it to me. He knows when I got up this morning. He knows what the day is going to hold today. Nothing surprises him. Nothing is outside of the boundary of his control. Nothing catches him by surprise. I like what Isaiah said in Isaiah 49 and verse number 1. Speaking for the Lord, Isaiah said, listen, O isles, unto me, and hearken, ye people from afar. The Lord hath called me from the womb. From the bowels of my mother hath he made mention of my name. My friend, he knew you before your mother ever conceived. He said of Moses in Exodus 33 in verse number 17, the Lord said unto Moses, I will do this thing also that thou hast spoken, for thou hast found grace in my sight, and I know thee by thy name. Amen. I've lived with an identity crisis all my life. Sister Brittany can tell you about it. She's a twin, and I'm a twin. And I got a twin brother, the evil twin. But he pastors down there outside of Tampa, and many of you have met him. Some of you have met him, and I'll just say this to you, that all my life I've been called Brad, and he's been called Chad. Our first names are Jason and Joshua. Doesn't matter what you call us. I can go by just about any old handle. I've lived with an identity crisis all my life anyway. Just make sure you call me for supper, amen. Living with that and being a twin is overrated, I can promise you that. You think, well, that'd be wonderful. It's not as wonderful as you think it is. I'll never forget my brother was pastoring. Brother Richburg's been there in North Florida there when he was pastoring in North Florida. And we had Tuesday night services at our church, and he had a Wednesday night service at his church, and he had to be out of town. He said, can you come preach a Wednesday night for me? I'll be out of town. Well, I knew that church like the back of my hand. I pastored just an hour from him, and he said, I need somebody to come preach for me. I walked in the church that night, had my glasses on, had my suit on. I walked in the church that night, got in the pulpit, made all of the announcements, went through the song service, conducted the service, moderated the service, didn't even tell anybody who I was.
Stood there on the platform. Everybody thought I was Brad Bailey the whole time. And then at the end of the service, I said to them, I said, "Now y'all pray for your pastor. He's preaching a meeting up in North Carolina right now." And there were some little old ladies in there went, they couldn't believe it. I'm going to tell you three people that have never gotten me mixed up with my brother. Number one is my mama. She never got us mixed up. Number two is the IRS. And number three, y'all listening to me, is the Lord Jesus Christ. The Bible said he knows them that are his. No, sir, friend, he always knows who we are. He knows who you are. You may think you've been forgotten. You've not been forgotten. You may think that you've been on the backside of the desert. God knows where you are. Are you listening to me this morning? We'll never take a stand without the Lord seeing us take that stand. We'll never take a seat without the Lord seeing us take that seat. We'll never go to sleep without the Lord seeing us go to sleep. When we go down or when we go up, God has us in mind. Number one, the Lord perceives you. Then number two, let me say by way of subpoint, the Lord ponders you. Now this is an especially precious thought to me. Look at verse number three, and I'm gonna run this down into verse number four as well. At the middle of verse number three, the Bible said, "He that keepeth thee shall will not slumber." I like that, don't you? He said in verse number four, "Behold, he that keepeth Israel shall neither slumber nor sleep." Neighbor, let me just go on record. Let me just go on record right now and tell you that our president better come down on the right side of this stuff with Israel. Whether he's a Republican or whether he's a Democrat, I don't care who he is, and I don't care what his last name is. Y'all listening to me? I don't care who our president is, and I don't care if he's got a D or a R beside his name. If we abandon Israel in their time of need, God's going to abandon us. And it's very important that we learn that lesson. The Bible tells us what's happening in Israel. God hasn't gone to sleep on them. God knows exactly what's happening to the Jews. And the Bible says in verse number four, on a personal level, "He that keepeth thee will not slumber." Aren't you glad God doesn't go to sleep? Some of y'all have called me when I was asleep. I didn't even realize you called till the next morning. Sorry about that. Amen. Some of you called me when I've been out of town and I didn't realize I got a call. You preach in Virginia and in West Virginia as much as I do. Neighbor, you go some places back in there, they don't have any cell phone reception. It's like going back into the 1950s, and I love it. I'm going to tell you the truth, I love it. If I was going to choose where to go to vacation, I'd go to West Virginia. That's where I like it, amen. Amen. Just putting in a hint with Sister Bailey. Y'all help me with that, all right? Y'all pray with me about that. She wants to go to Florida. You get just too much cell phone reception in Florida, though. The Lord ponders where we are. He knows exactly where we are. Even when nobody else knows where we are, God knows where we are. Has it ever occurred to you that God never sleeps? Never does. He doesn't have to rest. Have you ever thought about it that he's never out of town? Have you ever thought that anytime you call, Jeremiah 33:3 said, "Call unto me and I will answer thee"?

My goodness, what a comforting truth that is, that we can call upon the name of the Lord and He always answers. Jeremiah 33:3 said, "Call unto me, and I will answer thee and show thee great and mighty things which thou knowest not." We can ask, we can seek, and we can knock. And the Bible says that when we ask, He will answer. And I'm so thankful for that promise today. We're so glad that you've joined us once again today for Sure Word Radio.

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1: 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His eyes were blind, the light he could not see.

0: Now then, you have your Bible. Turn with us to the first book of the Bible. First book of the Bible. And we're going to start with the book of Genesis. Today, I'm speaking on the subject that reminds us of the what we're to eat and what we're not to eat over in the book of 1 Corinthians 10:31. You can mark that one. You ought to memorize it. Whether you eat or drink, whatever you do, do all to the glory of God. And that'll take care of every bit of it. Brother Olof said, somebody said, Brother Olof is always against. I'm for everything that God's for. I'm for everything that's good for you. I'd never take anything good away from any of God's children. All right, Genesis. And we'll read chapter 1. Now, do you believe that man has changed? Do you believe that his appetite ought to be any different? You believe that God's word has changed? Do you believe God has changed? Do you believe that what man ate in the beginning ought to be eaten now? Do you believe if God kept people well, marching through the wilderness because they ate the right thing? And so far as we know now, the people of Israel walked, which means they got a little good exercise. They weren't riding in air-conditioned cars or airplanes. Now, these people were kept well by what they ate and the way they walked and exercised. Now, I may not get to it today, but I will come to it in the teaching time. Walking is God's exercise. That's Bible exercise. Walking is the greatest exercise there is. Now, you see this big fellow with all these big muscles and look like he's muscle bound, you know, and he is. I mean, that's not real. I mean, that's not real physical health. You don't overdevelop your body. You don't try to make a horse out of yourself. You're not trying to build an elephant into you. Walking is the best exercise you'll ever get. And the average person wouldn't walk hardly to the garage and back. Girls, walking will keep your body in shape. It'll keep the organs in your body operating like they ought to operate. People begin to get out of shape just because they get up to 30 or 35 or 40. And then their famous excuse is, I guess I'm getting old. Or, I've been a little ailing and it must have been something I ate. Yeah? More than likely it was. Now let's listen for a while. Now this is not for a bunch of smart idiots. See, you know everything all right. You're dismissed now. I mean, you can go out there and twiddle your thumbs and sit on the concrete walk or something. See, this is not for you. This is for people that want to grow in grace. I want a challenge, don't you? That's the reason I don't like to take a warm bath. That's no challenge. I never, if I take a warm bath, it'll be at night. But I never take a warm bath in the morning unless I stay under the cold shower for a while. That's the challenge to me. And my flesh doesn't like it. I said, oh, no. I said, oh, yeah. Gonna have a cold bath. See, most of us, we're so soft. We're flabby. Just flabby. We're just floppy and greasy. Most of us are. I mean, I don't like that. I believe God's people ought to be soldiers. And you know, they won't even take a soldier if he's out of shape. Do you know that? If his old heart's not right, said, no, sir, we don't want you. If his eyes are not good, no, sir, you can't come and fight for us. You've got to have everything just right. You've got to have good ears and good eyes. You've got to have a strong body. They'd never take you in the army. Now then, here's the sweet thing about the Lord. He'll take the most unfit thing on earth and put him in his army, but he'll fix him up before he does. That's right. Now, God, he doesn't have any 4Fs. No, sir. I mean, he'll take every one of them and put them in his army. But he'll get them ready. He'll make the heart right. He'll fix the eyes where they can see right. All right. In Genesis chapter 1 and verse 29 and 30. And God said, behold, I've given you every herb bearing seed which is upon the face of all the earth, and every tree in the which is the fruit of a tree yielding seed to you, it shall be for meat. Did you know that most of the times where meat is mentioned in the Bible, it doesn't mean cow or hog or chicken or something else. It means vegetables. I can prove that. I could go through every time it's mentioned, and I'd say most of the time, it doesn't mean grease. It means what grows. And every beast of the earth, and every fowl of the air, and everything that creepeth upon the earth, wherein there's life, I've given every green herb for meat. And it was so. There's something good about green, isn't it? There's something good about the colors. For instance, I like a colorful dinner. If I were to have vegetables, I like an English pea, that's green. I like beets, that's red, and that's the blood builder. Beets, and most people don't like beets. You're not born liking beets. See, you're born with a depraved appetite. Everybody likes the wrong thing when they come up. You got to train yourself to eat what's right. If you only eat what you taste like and what you like to start with, you'll die a long time before you're supposed to die. You're to train your appetite. Everything about it. The Bible said, train up a child. A child comes untrained. His appetite's untrained. He'll eat a roach, but he wouldn't eat a carrot. Isn't that right? He'll put a fly in his mouth. He'll swallow a fly. He won't eat a carrot. Now then, let's go to Genesis chapter 27. Chapter 27. This interesting chapter. 27, verse 4. And make me savory meat, such as I love. Bring it to me, that I may eat, that my soul may bless thee before I die. Verse 7, bring me venison, and make me savory meat, that I may eat, and bless thee before the Lord, before my death. The dear old man's mixing two things, isn't he? Mixing the spiritual with the physical. And I believe we're going to get in trouble before it's all over. Turn to the 31st verse now, verse 31. And he also had made savory meat and brought it unto his father and said unto his father, let my father arise and eat of his son's venison that thy soul may bless me. And Isaac his father said unto him, who art thou? He said, I'm thy son, thy firstborn, Esau. Wait a minute. Jacob's already been there, hadn't he? Jacob went out and he took meat. His mother fixed up meat. And he came in and deceived. The meat was deceitful because it tasted like the venison because the mother knew how to fix it. And Jacob came in and stole the blessing. And so his father was going by sight. He came in by feel. He said, he couldn't see, but he said, I want you to taste and feel. He said, I want to let me feed you, son. And he felt him and he had fixed his arms with a lot of hair on them. He said, well, your voice is the voice of Jacob, but you feel like Esau. And so he got fooled, but he was mixing up two things. And I think we've done that in our churches too much in our generation. We've tried to go down to church and eat before we had anything. When we got through eating, we couldn't pray. We was too full. We'd already been gluttons. I know I've been there many times. I was one of the chief cooks of Second Baptist Church in this city. I've made enough cream gravy to float a battleship. I guarantee you. I fried rabbits. We've had buck dinners and fish, and I want you to know, I was known for the cream gravy making. The word gravy comes from the word graveyard. You know that. All right, turn to Deuteronomy. Deuteronomy. Chapter 20. Easy to remember. Verse 20. 20 and verse 20. Only the trees which thou knowest, that they be not trees for meat, thou shalt destroy and cut them down. And thou shalt build bulwarks against the city that maketh war with thee until it be subdued. That's reasonable, isn't it? Isn't that sensible? He said, now, you go out there, and if you find a tree that doesn't bear any meat, that is, if it doesn't have something good to eat on it, cut it down. He said, just whack that right down. But he said, if it's good for meat, he's talking about meat. Well, you'd say, what do you think that means? Pecans, walnuts, hickory nuts. Fig trees, any kind of tree that has something good on it that you could eat. Isn't it sad that you can go all over Corpus Christi and you can't find one tree hard that's got a thing on it fit to eat? Did you know you can go north and in the apple country and you'll find every tree in the yard except an apple tree? They could grow those big, delicious apples and wine sap and Jonathan apples. You think they plant apple trees up there? No. You think people in the strawberry country, you think they'd plant strawberries in the backyard? No, sir. You think people plant tomatoes, beautiful tomatoes, in the backyard? No, sir. You know what they plant? St. Augustine grass. Never eat it. Never juice it. You think people that plant in the pecan country and walnut country, you think they plant nuts? No, no. You think people that plant fig trees and fig trees want abundant Bible? You think people that plant grape vines? No, sir, and have beautiful grapes. A blood builder is a grape, and the Bible talks a lot about grapes and the fruit of the vine. No, sir. But you see, we're closing in now on the health of the American people. We're dying like flies because we refuse to eat out of the soil and fix it and prepare it and rebuild it. And now then, we're going to pay the price by dying. And we're going to spend every dime we're going to make in our money-making processes on our health.
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1: 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Oh, yes, it's shoutin' time.
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1: Boy, you talking about making it by the skin of your teeth. Man, I tell you, it's done scraped all the skin off my teeth. That's right. Howdy, neighbor, and welcome to a wonderful Thursday edition of Shouting Time, May the 14th. Isn't it wonderful to be alive? Isn't it wonderful to be saved? Isn't the love of Jesus something wonderful? Boy, I mean to tell you, he's been mighty good to me. If I fell over dead right here behind this radio microphone, I would have to confess he's been better to me than I have ever deserved. He has taken such good care of me. And I love him, and I thank him, and I praise him, and I adore him, and I extol his greatness. What a blessing it is. What a blessing it is to know the Lord and to be saved by the grace of God. And I love him, and I thank him, and I praise him, and I adore him, and I extol his greatness. Oh, beloved, aren't you glad that we know the Lord today? Amen. Amen. I'm glad I know him. I'm glad he's mine and I'm his, and I'm standing on the rock of ages. Gonna let the McCameys get us going this morning. Oh, what a day!

0: Yes!
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0: Hey, say.

what a day! Oh, somebody ought to holler glory, singing and shouting, praising God. Yes, amen, glory. Oh, what a day. Gonna be a wonderful day. Singing and shouting and praising God. Oh, somebody ought to say amen to that. Yes, glory. Yes, amen. Oh, what a day. That wonderful day will be. Well, real quickly this morning, dear friends, I want to remind you about Bella's blessing. Isabella is my granddaughter. And back last year, we were talking, and she, of course, is a student here at Tabernacle Christian School. And I can't say enough about how what a wonderful education she's getting. And more than, and I mean, as important as reading, writing, and arithmetic is, I'm glad she's learning about God. That's going to get her through the hard times of life. Whether you can recite Beowulf, or whether you can divide in the 14th degree, or whether you know the preamble to the Constitution, all those are wonderful things. But listen, you get down and you're battling sickness, Beowulf's not going to help you. You get down and got bills to pay and can't pay them at square root of an odd number. Listen, I'm just saying, I've got a place of refuge. And so Isabella and I were talking. She found out her mama was having to pay the school bill. And she said, Papa, I'd like to help her. And so we put together last year Bella's blessing number one. Now we have put together Bella's blessing number two. And if you can help me, we've asked God to give us 40 people to give us $25. That will be $1,000, and that will take care of getting us caught up with their tuition. And so if you can, would you sit down today and write me? Or better yet, you can email me. You go to PastorScottDean@gmail.com. That's very easy, PastorScottDean@gmail.com. If you'll give me your name and your address, I'll get these out. As of right now, every request that has come in until I think we've got two left over from yesterday, but all the other ones that have been called in or emailed in, they have been packaged, they have been sealed, they have been stamped, and they are at the post office on their way out, and some of you will probably be getting them today. And so if you can help me with Bella's blessing, could I encourage you to do so? I thank the Lord for a granddaughter that is conscious enough and is caring enough to want to try to help her mama. And so if you could help me with that, I'd appreciate it. You say, Brother Dean, don't you get tired of asking for money? Well, beloved, if I was on here trying to raise money so Miss Dean and I could go on vacation, if I was here trying to raise money so I could buy me a new hunting dog, or a brand new Jetstream airplane, I might would feel bad about it. But when I'm trying to help my granddaughter, and I'm trying to get her to see that we can come to God with anything. Now, I didn't have $1,000 to give her. Her mother didn't have $1,000, and she, of course, didn't have it. But I'm trying to show her that we can come to God. And when we're in trouble, we can come to a God we can rely on. We don't have to worry about him disappointing us. We don't have to worry about him letting us down. He's a great, big, wonderful God. And I love him and I thank him and I praise him and I adore him and I extol his greatness. And beloved, I'm glad to be able to report to you, God is still in the prayer hearing and the prayer answering business. We're not in this thing alone. We're not traveling the road by ourselves. We have a great, big, wonderful God that's watching out for us. In Psalm 46, the Bible said, God is our refuge. God is our refuge. Refuge is a safe place, a place of safety. If we can just get to the rock, if we can get to God, we'll find out
that he is a refuge to his children. And I shared with you, I believe yesterday, the other day, I'm sitting at the house, I'm in my truck finishing up a phone call, and I'm going on in the house, and I'm sitting there for just a minute or two, and I see our old cat, Oreo. He's hunting out in the yard, and all of a sudden I see a chipmunk. It breaks loose, and it was up around the hedgerow, and it comes running across the front yard, boogity, boogity, boogity, and is headed for Miss Dean, a liriope patch. And that old cat Oreo is right on his tail. He's a boogity and a boogity.

0: If you'll draw nigh to God, guess what? He'll draw nigh to you. If, beloved, we'll trust in the Lord and depend on God, you'll find that He's a very present help. He is our refuge. He is the place we can run to for safety. I'm glad today I do not have to snort something up my nose or shoot something in my vein or smoke something through my lips that it's going to help me. I'm glad I don't have to go sit on a bar stool and drink hard liquor and beer until I'm bombed and I don't know where I'm at or what I'm doing. And you say, oh, Brother Dean, it's such a wonderful thing. You get away from your problems. You get away from your cares and your bills. It's just a wonderful, euphoric place. But to listen to me, the fact of the matter is you're coming down. You're not going to stay there. You're coming down. It wears out. It wears off. The alcohol has stopped giving you a buzz. The dope and the drugs that you take, has stopped giving you that buzz. It's run out. It has given you all it has. I'm glad to be able to report to you today that God is our refuge. He'll never run out. He'll never run out of patience. He'll never run out of kindness. The Bible said His mercies are new every morning. Great is Thy faithfulness. Aren't you glad today that we serve a great, big, wonderful God that hears and answers prayer? I'm glad I have a place this morning, a place of refuge, a place of safety I can run to, a place I can get in while the world is raging, and I can find a safe place. I can find a safe place, a refuge down at the place of my God. Beloved, I'm glad to be able to report to you today. I've been trusting Him. I've been leaning on Him for over 50 years. And listen, it's just as real. It's just as wonderful. It's just as glorious now as it has ever been. In fact, it's sweeter now than it's ever been. Beloved, I want to report to you today, He'll never run out. He'll never exhaust His strength to hold you. He will never run out of the power to keep us and to take care of us. I've had some wonderful friends. I had some wonderful grandparents. I had a great, a godly Christian mama and a sweet godly Christian daddy. But the thing about this, they're all gone. They can't hold me and whisper in my ear, everything's going to be all right, boy. You just hang in there, son. Just keep fighting the good fight. And boy, I tell you, it would renew my soul. It would refresh my soul. My daddy would write and say, son, I'm praying for you. Your mother and I are praying for you. Beloved, listen, there's nothing else in this world that can satisfy your soul. Nothing else on this earth that can be a comforting place of safety and security like going to God. And I'm glad today that I have a God that I can call on. Well, real quickly now, in the last 30 seconds of the broadcast, I'd like to announce I got a text last night from Dr. Joel Logan that his mother has passed away there in Alabama, and I wish you'd help me pray for that entire family, that God would watch over them and guide them and direct them and help them. Don't forget to email me, or you can call the radio station and get Bella's blessing number 2. If you can help me with that, I would greatly, greatly appreciate it. Well, my time's up. Time me to get out of here. I hope and pray the Lord will bless you and keep you, and may His sweet face shine upon you today.
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0: I'm afraid that we find ourselves like Jonah, fleeing from the presence of the Lord. There's a lot of things that we could fill in the blank with as to the reason why we're running. I just jotted down a couple this week. The reason many are running is because they have a critical spirit toward Nineveh. Or could I say they have a critical spirit of the task that God has put in their life. That's ultimately Jonah's reasoning for fleeing. He knows that God is going to have mercy, and so ultimately he has a critical spirit toward Nineveh. He doesn't want God to show mercy on Nineveh, and therefore he flees from the presence of the Lord. Can I tell you that there are still some this evening, maybe even right here, sitting in our presence, that you're running. You are running as hard as you can, because there is a critical spirit in you toward what God has for your life. You're running as hard as you can, trying to get away from God, trying to get away from His presence. When it comes to church time, you're distant. Amen. When it comes to Bible reading, it is almost as though it is non-existent in your life. You do as little as you can when it comes to the things of God. Why? You are running as hard and as fast as you can. This is Jonah's response. He's fleeing from the presence of the Lord, running. Some are running because of a critical spirit toward the will of God. What is it that God has spoken to your heart about? And listen, we all do a pretty good job at putting up a facade, but God Almighty knows if you're running or not. Some run because of a critical spirit toward the will of God. Can I tell you, some are running because of some crisis in their life. Some crisis, some impactful moment in their life that they maybe cannot understand all the parameters, all that God is doing in their life, and therefore it has caused them, instead of running toward God, they are running away from God. I would say that very reason is duplicated, replicated all across our country and churches, amen. And I believe in believing individuals, people are saved by the grace of God. Some crisis has come in their lives and they didn't have all the answers. They didn't understand what God was doing. So they set out running. They're running still as hard as they can. And I tell you tonight, some are running because of conviction. Some are running because of conviction. I thought of Saul of Tarsus. Is that not what he was doing as they laid those coats at his feet, at the feet of the young man Saul, as Stephen was stoned in Acts chapter number 7? The Bible says in the very next chapter, in chapter 8, that Saul is yet breathing out slaughter and threatenings against the Lord's church. Persecution is intensifying, and much of that is because of a man by the name of Saul. He has letters, and he's on his way to Damascus. Are you listening to me? To commit men and women into prison if he found any of that way. And that bright light, the Lord Jesus Christ, shines and knocks him off of his high horse. Are you listening to me? What did he say? Saul, Saul, why persecutest thou me? It is hard for thee to kick against the prick. Saul's running because of conviction. And I tell you this evening, there's some, most likely even in this building, you're running from God because of that uncomfortable, uneasy feeling. Amen. Jonah's trying to flee from the presence of the Lord. Can I ask you tonight, why are you running? I just mentioned a very few. Why are you running? Could I ask you secondly? When you're going to stop? When you're going to stop running away from God and run toward Him? Jonah's response was that, I'm fleeing. I'm fleeing. Can I tell you that Jonah most likely did not have to say much through the vehicle of words? I'm sure that as they begin to ask Jonah these questions, what's your people, what's your occupation, why has this evil come upon us, what people art thou? I'm sure that Jonah did not have to say very much again through the vehicle of words. I'm sure that it began to show up on his face. I'm sure that it began to show up in his countenance. I'm sure that his head no doubt began to droop down because he knows he's fleeing from the presence of the Lord. And guess what? They know it too. Even though they're lost men, even though they're lost mariners, they know that Jonah's running too. And can I tell you that we may for a short while be able to hide the fact that we're running, that we're fleeing from the presence of the Lord, but somewhere down the line, it's going to show up in your countenance. It's going to show up in your life. Amen. You're not going to have to shout it from the rooftops. People are going to know you're running from God. I see us fleeing. Could we look secondly real quickly not only at his seeing or at his fleeing but at his faith? Notice what Jonah says in verse number 9. And he said unto them, I am an Hebrew. I'm a Hebrew. No doubt those words, even though these men are heathen, they understand what Jonah is saying. When he said, I'm a Hebrew, it alludes to the fact that he is a believer in Jehovah God. As a matter of fact, that word Hebrew carries the idea of brought out and brought in. It carries the idea of crossed over. Amen. It carries the idea that, again, he's a believer in the true and living God. He said, I am a Hebrew. And I began to ponder, and I made mention real briefly to this last week. Jonah had an advantage that these sailors didn't have. His advantage was he grew up knowing who the true and living God was. He grew up, as a matter of fact, he says it, I fear the Lord, I fear the Lord, the God of heaven, which hath made the sea and the dry land. These men didn't grow up understanding that God, in the beginning, God created the heaven and the earth. These men didn't grow up with an Old Testament law in their hand. These men didn't grow up knowing what it was to offer up a sacrifice to cover their sin. These men, I didn't know that, yes, God is a holy God, but he's also a God of mercy, and he's made provision for us to atone for our sin. These men didn't know that there's coming a Messiah, but Jonah did know that there was a Messiah. Jonah did know that there was a promise, amen, in the Word of God. Jonah did have the Word of God. Jonah did have the knowledge that there was a Creator God, and not only was there a Creator, but that God was intimately involved in the affairs of men and women and boys and girls. Can I tell you this evening, young person, middle-aged person, we have an advantage that this world does not have. Oh, we may not be Hebrews nationally, but we are spiritually. Amen. God has saved our soul and put that Bible in our hand, and he's allowed you the privilege to be raised under the teaching and the preaching of the Word of God. Oh, may we live up to our faith. All over the South. I'm a Christian. I'm a believer. Even toting a Bible in their hand. That's what Jonah's saying. I'm a Hebrew. But he's not living up to his faith. Oh, my soul. He's living like an unbeliever.
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0: 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We'll begin our program, as we usually do, with a song from one of our services. Sister Pam Deaton comes around and sings for us the song, Promises. Hope it'll be a blessing to you as you listen to her sing.

0: Thank you, Sister Pam, for that wonderful message in song. And now for today's message, we turn again to John's Gospel, chapter 2. We've been expounding from a thought out of verses 23 through verse 25. Let me read the text. Now, when he was in Jerusalem at the Passover in the feast day, many believed in his name when they saw the miracles which he did. But Jesus did not commit himself unto them, because he knew all men, and needed not that any should testify of man, for he knew what was in man. Now, notice here, many believed, but Jesus didn't commit himself unto them because he knew what was in them. In other words, they said that they believed in him, but he didn't believe in them. He knew what they were manifesting was not genuine saving faith. So the message we've been preaching on this week has been entitled, A Faith That Falls Short. Now, here in the text, we talked about a superficial faith. We went to the parable of the sower. We looked at the shallow faith. We looked at the strangled faith. These two fell short. We talked about a self-faith, that which originates from man. But you know, saving faith is not of ourselves. It is a gift of God. But there is a self-faith, and that too falls short. We looked at Hymenaeus and Alexander of 1 Timothy 1:20, and they made shipwreck in the faith. It didn't get them to the other side. Didn't take them to salvation or repentance. They shipwrecked. Well, we called that a shipwreck faith. We went to James chapter 2, and we looked at a sterile faith, a faith that was dead, having no works, being alone. Now, we are saved by faith, and not by works, but the saving faith does produce works. For we are his workmanship, created in Christ Jesus unto good works, which God hath before ordained that we should walk in them. Also there in James 2:19, a sinister faith. Thou believest there is one God, thou doest well. The devils also believe and tremble. Well, the devils believe, but it's not a saving faith. So these are types of faith that fall short. But what about this saying of saving faith? Well, it is a gift of God. It comes from divine revelation to that individual's heart. It comes through, of course, the channel of the Word of God and the anointed preaching of the Word of God. And it is a faith that saves. We're going to pick up and continue the message, and as we join the services at Mount Sinai Baptist Church.
1: Labor not for the meat which perisheth, but for that meat, food which endureth unto everlasting life, which the Son of Man shall give unto you. For him hath God the Father sealed. Then they said unto him, What shall we do that we might work the works of God? Jesus answered and said unto them, This is the work of God, that you believe on him whom he hath sent. And they said, Well, what sign shows? Well, now they're getting off on the sign. The Jews seek a sign, the Greeks seeking wisdom. Well, there needs to be something more than signs and wisdom to get people to God. It has to be a work of God in of faith. In verse 31, Our fathers did eat man in the desert, is written, He gave them bread from heaven. Jesus said unto them, I say unto you, Moses gave you not that bread from heaven, but my Father giveth you the true bread from heaven. For the bread of God is he which cometh down from heaven and giveth life unto the world. And then they said, Lord, evermore give us this bread. Jesus said unto them, I am the bread of life. He that cometh to me shall never hunger. He that believeth on me shall never thirst. But I said unto you that ye also have seen me and believe not. These folks seen miracles. These folks seen signs. And yet they did not believe. They had a faith that went so far and would have made him, forced him to be a king. But it was not a faith that would cause him to repent of their sins and seek a Savior. And just let me read this on without a lot of comment. All that the Father giveth to me shall come to me, and him that cometh to me I will in no wise cast out. For I came down from heaven not to do my will, but the will of him that sent me. And this is the Father's will which hath sent me, that of all which he hath given me I should lose nothing. I like that statement, don't you? But should raise it up again at the last day. And this is of the will of him that sent me, that everyone which seeth the Son and believeth on him may have everlasting life. And I will raise him up at the last day. And the Jews murmured him, because he said, I am the bread which cometh down from heaven. They said, Is not this Jesus the son of Job? Back to the mental. Back to the tangible. Back to the physical. He was speaking spiritual words, and that's brought out in the furtherance of this passage of Scripture. But they went back to the physical and the sensual and what they could see and ascertain mentally. They said, Is this Not Jesus, the son of Joseph, whose father and mother we know. How is it he said, I come down from heaven? Jesus answered and said unto them, murmur not among yourselves. No man can come to me except the Father which hath sent me draw him, and I will raise him up at the last day. May I say again, this text is showing salvation's of God. That faith has to come from God. Faith that comes from God revealing to that individual the Lord Jesus Christ. Amen. And it's faith that is of God that's from God that saves, and not faith that's just an assent to a code, a rule of ethics. Verse 45, it is written in the prophets, and they shall be all taught of God, talking about those that's born again. Every man thereof that hath heard and hath learned of me and learned of the Father cometh unto me. Yeah. Learn of the Father. That means learn from the Father. You see, when Jesus said to Simon there on the mountain, he said, blessed art thou, Simon, said, flesh and blood hath not revealed. There's been something more than physical transaction, mental manipulation. Said, there's been a divine revelation. My Father hath revealed this unto you. And it's going to be on this basis of divine revealed faith that I'm going to build my church. And the gates of hell shall not prevail against it. Not that any man hath seen the Father, say, he which is God, which is of God, he hath seen the Father. Verily I say unto you, he that believeth on me hath everlasting life. I am the bread of life. Well, when he goes through there and tells him, except you eat my flesh and drink my blood, you have no life. And boy, they said, this is a hard saying. Who can hear it? And from that time forth, verse 66, many of his disciples went back and walked no more with him. They had a faith that went so far, but it didn't go far enough. Now, why am I saying all this? Because there's a lot of people confused tonight, and I'm not trying to muddy the water about faith, but there's a lot of people make professions of faith, and they have no change of life. They have no spiritual victory. They have no manifestations of spiritual life. They have no spiritual appetite. But they had a faith. They made a profession. But there is such a thing in scriptural terms as a faith that doesn't go far enough. Examine yourselves whether you be in the faith. Have you got the real stuff? The real stuff will work. It'll produce in your life. It will do it. A faith that doesn't go far enough. But I got to stop and say, bless God, I've got in on a faith that's going to go far enough. Right. It's going to take me all the way to glory. He said, him shall he raise up in the last day. That'll be far enough to get me to glory. That's all I need. And I'm glad for that. And I'm glad for the reality that since I got saved, there's been a change in my life. Amen. There's been an appetite in my heart. The desires in my life, man, my God radically changed me, and I know it. I know it. You don't know it, but I know it. I hope you've seen some of it. Some of you that may have knew me back a long time ago before I got saved, like Miss Mary. She's probably the only one here that did know me then, can say what a change made. But that change came naturally. I didn't have to strain to do it. It was just an outgrowth of a new nature. Because God revealed His Son to me. I'm glad He revealed His Son to me. Right. And I'm glad I met Jesus more than just a historical figure, more than just a religious leader. I met Him as a personal Savior. I got personally acquainted and I got personally introduced to Him by the work of God. And of course, God used His Word and His Holy Spirit and drew me unto Himself and produced that faith in my heart. You know, this thing of being born again, and Jesus told Nicodemus, you've got to be born again. But you know, birth, we got these new babies, it's more than just that baby coming forth from the womb. Now, we call that the birth. But hey, life goes through there's a conception and there's a development, huh? Isn't there, that child in the womb? And I think sometimes that word falls into that heart and praise God and there's begins to work. But you know, there's a lot of people they miscarry in their faith and they're not real saving faith. Paul was dealing with the crowd at Galatians and said, I've travailed until Christ be formed in you. Some of them kind of miscarried on their faith, trying to go back to the law. But I'm glad for the reality of faith, that real faith is real. It'll change your life. It'll make you a new creature. It'll keep you going for God if you got real saving faith.
0: And there's the conclusion of our message of faith that falls short. Hope it's been a blessing and a challenge to you. I hope you'll examine yourself to see whether you be in saving faith or not. 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
1: With SRN News, I'm Rich Thomason in Washington. Following the first meeting of their summit, it ran a couple of hours. President Trump and Chinese President Xi are now attending a state dinner in Beijing. Earlier, his Chinese hosts rolled out the red carpet for President Trump.
2: The two leaders inspected lines of troops outside the Great Hall of the People. Inside the hall, Mr. Xi said the world was watching and stressed that stable relations between the two sides was beneficial to all. Donald Trump wants China to buy more American goods, and he'll likely ask for President Xi's help to put pressure on Iran to end the war. China will want lower trade tariffs and may even push the U.S. to end arms sales to Taiwan.
1: That's the BBC's Laura Bicker. President Trump has warm words for his Chinese counterpart.
3: You and I have known each other now for a long time. In fact, the longest relationship of our two countries that any president and president has had. And it's to me an honor.
1: The White House says the presidents had a good meeting talking about enhancing economic cooperation, with some U.S. business leaders chiming in on that. They agreed the Strait of Hormuz must remain open toll-free, and they agreed that Iran must never get a nuclear weapon. The British military reports the seizure of a ship. It had been anchored off the coast of the United Arab Emirates. There's no word on who commandeered the vessel, but it is sailing in the direction of Iran. The Russia-Ukraine ceasefire was short-lived. Massive Russian drone and missile attack on Ukraine has demolished an apartment block in Kiev, killing four, wounding 33. The Dow futures up 321 points, and this is SRN News. It's a victory for religious freedom in Ohio.
4: Officials in Montgomery County have agreed to settle a lawsuit with Grace Haven over whether the Christian foster care ministry can hire only believers. The county had refused to do business with Grace Haven unless it hired non-Christians. Alliance Defending Freedom represents the organization and says, quote, "The government can't deny public benefits to a ministry that is caring for young survivors of sex trafficking solely because of its religious character." Michael Harrington reporting.
1: Evangelist Greg Laurie will hold another Harvest Crusade at Angel Stadium in Anaheim, California in July. The one-night event will include performances by contemporary Christian music stars such as Phil Wickham, Michael W. Smith, and Cody Carnes. Laurie says, "We've been doing Harvest Crusades for 37 years now, but there's nothing like the spiritual hunger we've seen recently in our nation, especially among young people." This is SRN News. Some employees of a major U.S. airline will finally be getting a raise.
5: United Airline flight attendants have approved a new labor contract covering about 30,000 flight attendants, marking their first pay increases in 6 years. The agreement includes an average 31% pay raise this summer and boarding pay worth an additional 7 to 8% in compensation. The agreement also secures expanded job security, pay for lengthy stays, and 10 weeks of paid parental leave. Union leaders say the deal sets a new industry benchmark. I'm Lisa Dwyer.
1: Alex Murdoch's murder convictions and life sentence for the deaths of his wife and son overturned by the South Carolina Supreme Court because a court clerk at his trial suggested to jurors that he was guilty. However, the disgraced lawyer will not be leaving prison anytime soon, and prosecutors say they do plan to retry Murdoch. More details, SRNNews.com.

0: We welcome you to the morning get-together with Brother James and Brother Dean. For the next 2 hours, we hope to be a blessing and an encouragement to you, taking your prayer requests, sharing church announcements, and talking to special guests, and playing songs with a great message. We hope you'll stay with us. And now let's have a morning get-together here on WTBI.
1: Hank, you're sounding mighty fine this morning, son. I mean to tell you, howdy neighbor, welcome to a... Now, I am not ready for the weather yet, all right? I'll get to you. These sounds, these little things, they're pushy. I mean to tell you, they'll... We're glad to have you on a Thursday broadcast of the morning get-together. We certainly appreciate your faithfulness in listening, Brother James and I. And we thank God that you have stopped by to visit with us. We're just going to howdy a while and enjoy the blessings of God. Brother James is here, but not here. He's working on a little project. He'll be on in here in just a few minutes. But I'm glad I was able to be here. And I appreciate the opportunity God's given for me to be able to come and be able to bring you the morning get-together for today. Well, we'll get started by saying a great big thank you to Ronnie and Connie King of Belton, South Carolina. They're our day partners for today, and they sponsor in honor of their 50th wedding anniversary, the golden wedding anniversary. They're so thankful for the Lord's blessing in their marriage on their children, and for his unspeakable gift of salvation. And we appreciate the Kings of Belton celebrating 50 years, but also helping us celebrate another day here on the radio. And then our internet partner for today is a listener who sponsors in honor of their grandchild's first birthday. And so we say congratulations on that 1 year birthday. And of course, the Share-a-thon partners help cover the listener's portion of operating expense for WTBI Radio. Let's go over and take a quick spin and see where people are listening from this morning. We want to say good morning to Gaffney, South Carolina. They've got us tuned in. Some streams going over to the country of Sweden. And we say good morning to Sweden. Morristown, Tennessee. Detroit, Michigan. Denver, North Carolina. Easley, South Carolina, and then Waynesville, let's see, North Carolina, Deltona, Florida. We have someone in the country of Germany has us tuned in. Hartwell, Georgia. We say good morning if that's our friends, the Mitchells. If not, we're glad whoever you are in Hartwell. Appreciate you tuning us in. Clarksville, Tennessee. We say good morning to them. And then let's see here, Duluth, Georgia. Deltona, Florida, and let's see here, Westport. I'm going to have to move just a little bit closer to this screen. Westport, Massachusetts, and we say good morning there. Rock Hill, South Carolina, Sevierville, Tennessee. That's right there with Pigeon Forge and Gatlinburg, and we appreciate you listening this morning. Edinburgh, Virginia, Iva, South Carolina, Mebane, North Carolina. We have a Cheers. Let's see here. No, it's Chikara, Pennsylvania. And then Burlington, New Jersey, Taylors, South Carolina. And let's see here, Chesterfield, Virginia. Let me see here. All right. We have Sevierville, Tennessee, Rock Hill. And another Sevierville, and we say good morning to you. We also have Chesterfield, South Carolina, Waynesboro, Virginia, Taylors, South Carolina. We have El Monte, California. Now, this is a new stream, but we say good morning to El Monte. And then, let's see, coming around here, we've got another stream going to Easley, Burlington, New Jersey, Charlotte, North Carolina. We have Cambridge, Massachusetts, and a couple of streams going up there this morning. And we appreciate so much the folks of Cambridge, Massachusetts. Abington, Virginia. Let's see, Tatabánya, Hungary is just tuning into us. Royal Oak, Michigan, just tuning into us. And Tarawa Terrace, North Carolina, we say good morning to you, and we appreciate you. We talk to Ms. Dean, and we thank the Lord for every blessing. I think we've got all this covered now. Houston, Texas has us tuned in. Virginia, Mountain View, California, the Russian Federation. Now, this is a mystery to us. We have wondered about this Russian Federation for a long time. But somebody has us tuned in. They tune in every day and usually stay the whole time. And so that's a blessing. Old fella said, look, a gift horse in the mouth. If we can get a stream out to Russia, then we'll get a stream out to Russia. And that'll be pretty good. All right, let's see here. We've got, now we can play this. That's a real fancy, fancy way of saying time to read the weather. Looks like we're going to have a gorgeous day today. We are presently under fair skies and 64 degrees on the outside. Today, we're going to a high of 76, sunny day. Tonight, we're going to a low of 48. Now, we can live with 48 low. That's going to be clear and 48. Tomorrow, sunny and 77 degrees. Friday night, mostly clear, a low of 54. We can still live with that. And then Saturday, a high of 84 degrees. I'll be honest with you, that just makes me hurt just thinking about an 84-degree day. But that's what it's going to be. Saturday night, going to have a low of 81. And then, let's see here, Sunday, we're looking for mostly sunny skies, 88 degrees. And then Monday looks like clear skies and 89 degrees. Now, if we're complaining, if I'm complaining about the temperature now, reckon what it's going to be like in August, July and August. Well, we'll just melt out of our shoes and run all over the floor. But we thank the Lord for the beautiful weather. It's absolutely just a gorgeous, gorgeous day here in the upstate of South Carolina. And we're so glad that you've taken your time to tune in with us today here on the Morning Get Together. And I want to remind you now that prayer time's coming up. We'll be going to the Lord in prayer at 9:30. So if you have a special prayer request, you can call us and say, I'd like for you to remember. And just tell us who you'd like for us to pray for, and we will pray for your family, loved one, whoever, by name and by need. And that's coming up at 9:30. So if you've got a prayer request, you have plenty of time to get it together. And if you'll call us, we'll be happy. We'll be more than happy to get them on the prayer list for you. That number one last time is 864, our area code, and then 295-2155. And 864-295-2145. There we go. And so Miss Katie's by the phone. She'll take your call and get things ready. Well, Brother James is back with us. He had a little project he was working on.
2: I'm sorry, Brother Dean. I was running behind.
1: Well, that's okay.
2: But I got it done.
1: You got it done. That's what matters.
2: I got things taken care of that we were doing.
1: Yes.
2: And I'm glad to be here. Sorry I'm running a little late there.
1: Yeah. Well, I'm just glad to see you here.
2: Yeah, and you're in the air chair.
1: I'm in the air chair, but not for long. I'm fixing to put a song on, and we're going to swap it around like it's supposed to be.
2: Fired.
1: Yes, sir. All right, well, let's see here. The bishops and God. Now, let's start with greater vision. God wants to hear you sing, and then the bishop, he's my hiding place. And then the Burns brothers, no need to doubt him now. My soul, I'm telling you what, we've got three songs, boogity, boogity, boogity, right here, that are going to just butter the grits for you. Pepper the gumbo. Here we go, a greater vision. God wants to hear you sing. Good morning on the Morning Get Together for this Thursday.

0: Amen. Not talking about this side, talking about that far side. Amen. I think somebody got a blessing out of that song. They wanted to hear it this morning, the song On the Far Side. That is the Marksman Quartet. That is the group, the singer, the lead singer there that wrote the song. So I would play that for you. 28 minutes after the hour of 8 o'clock, and we're in the 50s this morning. No, I'm sorry, we're 61 right now. But we're hanging on to the 60s. All right.
1: Brother James, while you were away, I had to read the weather and had to read those horrible numbers.
0: I'm sorry.
1: For Saturday, Sunday, and Monday.
0: Wasn't very therapeutic for you, was it?
1: It went 87, no. 88, and 89.
0: Didn't do you a bit of good, did it?
1: No, sir. It just
0: I know it.
1: Made me hotter than I already am.
0: Outside
1: just thinking
0: the,
1: about it.
0: Outside in the shade or wherever you are outside, you're just going to feel the humidity and the heat. And the,
1: it's going to find you.
0: May is coming to an abrupt end, and June is around the corner, and here comes the sun.
1: Yes, I believe.
0: So we're going to heat up.
1: Yes, sir. And so, who was it? Mark Twain said, everybody complains about the weather, but nobody does anything about it.
0: I know it. Ice water, lemonade, sweet tea, something or another.
1: You got to have it.
0: Cool you down.
1: Yes, sir.
0: Yeah.
1: Yes, sir. Well, we are delighted this morning to have a friend, an old friend that has been with us. It's been 2 years, I believe we were just saying. And brother, if you will introduce yourself and remind everybody who you are and where you're going and what you're doing. And you were at White Horse Heights last night and had a chance to give a word of testimony. And I asked you if you'd come over and be with us this morning. We're glad to have you.
2: Well, thank you so much. It's good to be back with you.
1: Yes, sir.
2: And good to be back on the station here.
1: Amen.
2: And your church last night, that was a real blessing for us. My name is John Mills. I was a pastor for 37 years. Before that, of course, I accepted the Lord as my Savior as a teenager. 18 years old, came out of Christian Science.
1: Wow.
2: Yeah, God is good.
1: Amen.
2: And he delivered me from that cult. And I wasn't deeply into it, but I was enough to where if you asked me what I was, that's what I was, you know. But praise God for the truth. It's greater than a lie.
1: Amen.
2: So I accept the Lord as my Savior in the Baptist Church. I was in a secular college at the time. When I finished there, I went to Tennessee Temple.
1: Amen.
2: And graduated in ministries. And started a church in East Haven, Connecticut. Was there for 3 years, then moved over to Albany, New York, and pastored a great church, Valley Bible Baptist Church, for 21 years.

0: years.
1: Wow.
0: And then the Lord moved me down south to Hinesville, Georgia.
1: I can't imagine moving from New York to Georgia. I mean, that would be about as big a culture shock as you could have.
2: It is. That's thousands of miles, over 1,000 miles, isn't it?
1: Yeah. Yeah, and it's right. just like a different country.
2: Yeah.
1: Being in New York and then going to Georgia. Those people in Georgia don't like being in Georgia, so I can't imagine.
0: Yes, sir. Well, I was at Fort Stewart, pastored a military church.
1: Wonderful.
0: So that was a bit of a help for me because, you know, where the military comes from all over the country.
1: Sure.
0: And so most of my church was military. And but I had 13 great years there, and praise the Lord, Grace Baptist Church. And
1: yes, sir.
0: Well, I was there the very first year I was there. A pastor from across the state came over and shared help ministries with me,
1: helped
0: evangelize lost people through independent fundamental Baptist church planters in third world nations.
1: Huh.
0: These nationals, they know the culture, they speak the language, they eat the food, and they know how to do much with little.
1: Yeah.
0: So what the Help Ministries does, it brings them into our nation a few at a time. We have about 3 groups come in a year, about 5 to 6. We set up meetings with them in churches like this one and have them present their ministry, what they're doing, have them be questioned and preach, and we try to raise some support for them. We don't have to raise a lot because they know how to do much with little. But if we can just give them a little help, that will help them do more. And you know, the exciting thing about that is that God is really working in these third world nations. Multitudes are coming to the Lord. Churches are being planted. These men are church planters. That's what we look for. Baptist church planters, nationals. And that's who we bring into our country. So he shared that ministry with me. And by the way, it was started in 1994 by Scotty Drake.
1: Mm.
0: And he went up to the mountains of Mexico, saw these Indians with nothing doing something. Went back and raised some money for them, and from there it's grown to where it is today, to about 600 nationals being supported, church planters, by 700 Baptist churches independent in America.
1: What are some of the countries that y'all have reached out to help?
0: Well, we're throughout South America, Central America, a lot of nations in Africa, not all of them, of course, like Kenya, Togo, Nigeria, South Africa, a lot of those nations. Indonesia, a lot of the nations over there, China, India, a lot of Indians, Nepal, all through that area, about 70 nations that we have representation. In fact, back in 24, I was able to go to Pakistan and open up help ministries there, and we have about 4 right now that we are supporting.
1: In Pakistan.
0: Oh, my. Souls are getting saved, brother.
1: Amen.
0: Every night I went to a church where it was a former Muslim accepted Christ as Savior, called to the Lord to preach the gospel, plant churches. Wonderful college over there, National College, teaching these men. I had a joy of teaching that week, and my, they're just doing a great job. I think around 38 churches have been established by them so far. So praise the Lord. So that's what Help Ministries is all about, doing what the Lord said, going to all the world and preach the gospel to every creature.
1: Now, how do you get connected with these missionaries, or how do these missionaries find you?
0: Right. Well, today that's not a problem. Before, we had to go searching with them probably more, and that was before my time. But we have, with 600 nationals, we have all the recommendations that we need. However, we still check them out just because they're recommended by a national that we're supporting.
1: Sure.
0: We want to make sure that whoever they recommend is solid in their doctrine. So we still check them out, and we get all that we need from that, really. You know, one of the problems that we're having, though, since you mentioned that, is getting them into our country. Most of the nationals that apply to come in that we connect with are turned down by our embassies. You know, it takes somewhere around 60, 70 invitations just to get 4 or 5 men in this country. And so that's something, you know, we need to pray about, that this country will open up their doors to these nationals, you know. We send a letter to the national, they take that to the embassy. We explain, we'll take care of them. We'll fly them over, fly them back, give them a set time. Everything's laid out. They're not going to stay here because that's, I think, part of the fear. They're going back because they have a passion for what they're doing in their country.
1: Amen.
0: They have a passion there like we have a passion here. In fact, in many cases, probably a greater passion to do the work that they're doing over there.
1: I thank the Lord. And, you know, we think President Trump talked about keeping the illegals out.
0: Yes.
1: And they're doing such a good job. I didn't realize it, but he was saying, heard him say the other day, that there have been zero illegal immigrants crossing the southern border.
0: Yes.
1: They
0: yes.
1: went from hundreds and thousands a day down to zero. Hmm. But I guess that's put a hold on legitimate people trying to get in. I know yeah. my son married a girl from England.
0: Okay.
1: And I mean, you think England, that's probably one of our biggest allies, but it took them over 2 years and thousands of dollars just to get her where they allowed her to come into the country legally.
0: Mm.
1: And
0: well, you know, it was over the Biden years too, but I think what really changed all that was of COVID. We had like 8, 9, 10 men coming in before that. But after COVID, it was cut way down. So there's something else too, if I could just share this quickly. I've been into Kenya. I've been to India 5 times, Nepal, of course, and Pakistan. And I'm coming across nationals in the bush country, you know, out in the middle of nowhere, who are church planting. And they'll never make it to America for a couple of reasons. Number one, they're scared to come to America. And number two, they can't speak the language, and we can't speak theirs. But they're doing a great job. They've been reached by other nationals. So one of the burdens I have this year is to build what I call the Bush Church Planters Ministry within Help Ministries to support these nationals for around 100 to 125 a month. That's all they need out there. And to help them to do more of what they're doing.
1: Amen.
0: So, yes, sir.
1: So have it out there so that they could come and get the help they need, even though they couldn't come to America.
0: Right.
1: They could come to the... Yeah. And something like that is, do y'all work at putting in schools, maybe a seminary or a Bible college or an institute?
0: Right. Most of these men, well over 95%, are being trained by nationals.
1: Okay.
0: Some have Bible colleges. Many are doing one-on-one training, kind of like the Book of Acts.
1: Yes, sir.
0: Okay. But if you trace the genealogy of these men, somewhere in their past, whether it's the grandfather or the father, or even that generation, you'll find the influence of the American Baptist missionary. These nationals would not be doing what they're doing today if it wasn't for the American Baptist missionary, its heritage, and even its presence today in the mission field.
1: I thank the Lord for anybody that wants to reach out and try to help folks. And what you were saying a minute ago, about the these men, they're already there.
0: Yes, sir.
1: Like you said, they know the language. They don't have yes. to go to language school. They know the customs, and they know what to eat and what not to eat.
0: Amen.
1: And they've got a great advantage over someone coming in from the outside.
0: Yes.
1: Because a lot of times they're not accepted for a good while. People are very standoffish mm-hmm. and afraid
0: yes.
1: of them. But you get a man that's grown up there, he's really got an in row.
0: Yes. And these nationals are reaching... They're going beyond their cities. They're reaching out in the countrysides. You know, there's villages all through these third world nations.
1: Yes, sir.
0: Where the gospel's not been preached. And the nationals need to reach the nationals.
1: Amen.
0: I believe that.
1: Amen.
0: You know, if it's going to happen, the nationals need to reach the nationals.
1: Amen.
0: And I think, well, they're doing it. And that's why I think Help Ministries is such a valuable ministry.
1: Amen.
0: You know, God is blessing America, I believe, for two reasons, if I could say it. Number one, our support of Israel.
1: That's it. Absolutely number one.
0: And number two, I believe it's because of the Independent Baptist movement and our investment in missions.
1: Yes, sir.
0: And you know, we're still a wealthy people.
1: Yes, we are.
0: Compared to the rest of the world.
1: Oh.
0: You know, I always challenge people, you think you don't have much? Come with me. We'll go to India.
1: Yeah.
0: And you'll come back thinking, God, you're in America.
1: We had a brother we supported, Dr. P.J. Prabhakar, in India. And he would come over about once every 4 years and give an update and would try to raise some additional support. And I never forget, he said every time he landed and got off the airplane, he said he looked around and USA stood for the United States of Abundance.
0: Yes.
1: He said, because your poor people would be rich folks in India.
0: Yes.
1: And that's sad to think people live like that. Mm-hmm. But it's a blessing that you're able to reach them.
0: Yes, sir.
1: Able to get the gospel to them.
0: Yes.
1: And that's the life-changing message.
0: Yeah. The one thing I just want to stress, I'm not sure I did, we raise personal support for them. We're not, you won't bring them over here to raise money for buildings. We're not against that. or orphanages, where we want these church planters to help them personally with their needs so they can do more.
1: Yes, sir.
0: That's the theme of Help Ministries. That's why it was started.
1: And, you know, you were talking last night about how they take that money and they invest it, but then they actually give some of their money to others to help
0: sir.
1: Other people.
0: Yes, sir.
1: It's like the first year that our church brought the children's home over for Christmas. We had a big meal for them, and then we gave them gift cards, I think, to Walmart. And I was talking to Miss Sanny afterwards, and she said, Brother Dean, she said, you would not believe it. We carried the kids down to Walmart, and here kids have been left. They've been abandoned. They've been dumped here by their parents because they, for whatever reason. And Miss Sanny said, Brother Dean, she said, the first thing they wanted to do with their gift cards to Walmart, they wanted to buy something for their mama or their daddy, even though they're not with them. And that touched my heart that they were looking out for mom and dad before themselves.
0: Yes.
1: And so you were sharing that last night about how they use that money, that support money, not just to keep a church open, church or whatever, but to be able to reach and help other people. It's just,
0: yes, sir.
1: When you got a giving heart, you just can't outgive the Lord.
0: Amen.
1: The more you give, the what measure you meet, it shall be measured to you.
0: Amen.
1: And so, well, we're going to be talking to Brother Mills throughout the morning. We're glad to have you along on a terrific, tremendous Thursday, May 14th. Brother James, back in the air chair where he's supposed to be.
2: Amen. Glad to be here. Amen.
1: Yes, sir.
2: Amen.
1: And so we'll get started now with the bishops and reach the world. Glad to have you along. Glad to have you listening. 61 degrees, 42 after the hour of 8. It'll

0: The Gospel Plowboys and that heavenly train, and bringing us up near the top of the hour. But on the way there, and before the Plowboys, His Will and Hit in the Rock, and a beautiful song by Gold City and Calvary's Hill, and then Reach the World by the Bishops got us started with sort of a mission emphasis this morning.
1: Yes, sir.
0: We were sharing, and I thought that was a good segue to go into that song by the Bishops, but we're already up near top of the hour.
1: It's hard to believe that an hour has already passed. And Brother Mills, we're glad to have you with us. And he is with Helps Ministry.
2: Help Ministries.
1: Help Ministry.
2: Yes, sir.
1: And we certainly appreciate the work that he does. And it's not a out front type ministry. It's behind the scenes, helping these men from other countries come and get the support that they can use. And you know, you've pastored 4 or 5 churches. And you know as well as I do, when their finances are tight and you're having money trouble, mm-hmm. it's hard to reach out. It's hard to really be effective because that money holds you back.
2: Right.
1: And so these missionaries, if they're worried about how they're going to pay the rent this month, they're not going to be able to go out and witness and all with all the fervency. Mm-hmm. But if somebody could just take that off of them, it's a... It's like the songs are like a bird out of prison. I'm yes, taking sir. My flight.
2: Yes.
1: Amen. Mm-hmm. Amen. We'll be talking to Brother Mills some the next hour. And glad to have Brother James back in the air chair where he belongs.
0: First Thursday I've been here in a while.
1: I know like. It. Yeah. Yes, sir. Yeah. Here the Justice family take us up to 9 o'clock. We have the legal alert with Dr. Gibbs. And then I Love This Land, Brother Shoemaker. Good morning to you. Since

0: When faith turns to sight. Jimmy Justice family singing for you on the program. 9 o'clock. This is WTBI Radio, 91.5 FM in Greenville, covering the upstate area all over the place, from North Carolina down to Georgia and all points in between on 91.5 FM. Then also online, a great amount of folks listening online this morning through WTBI.org. It's not just radio anymore. It's the online included, too. And so glad to have you listening in this morning from various places all over. And 9 o'clock, more coming your way. Hour number two coming up on the program.
1: Can the government subpoena a pastor's sermon notes and copies of his sermons? Stay tuned.
2: The Legal Alert. Here's attorney David Gibbs, Jr.
1: And Houston city officials issued subpoenas seeking sermons and communications from several pastors during a political dispute. The action sparked national controversy. Government subpoenas involving religious leaders can raise serious constitutional questions, particularly when they appear to target protected religious speech. In that case in Houston, the subpoenas were eventually withdrawn, but we've seen the threat of subpoenas against other churches, both their sermons and the notes. If your church or pastors receives a government demand for sermons or ministry communications, it's wise to seek legal counsel immediately. Seek counsel to know what your rights are for these protected communications and these protected notes. The Christian Law Association would be honored to help you and work with the legal counsel of your choice. In America, pastors' notes and sermons are protected speech and must be diligently watched over to be sure we do not lose the right of religious expression.
2: The Legal Alert is a presentation of this station and the Christian Law Association.
3: I love this land. Good morning. Welcome to I Love This Land radio broadcast. I'm your host, Pastor David Shoemaker, with a view to what God is doing in South Carolina and in this great nation. Today, we'll talk about taxes, stewardship, and the burden on families. Now, taxes may not sound like a spiritual issue at first, but the way government handles money does affect homes, churches, businesses, and communities. Here in South Carolina, H. 4216 became law and amended state income tax rates. Now, I am not here to give tax advice, but I do want us to think biblically about government work and stewardship. The Bible says in Romans 13, 6 through 7, "For this cause pay ye tribute also, for they are God's ministers, attending continually upon this very thing. Render therefore to all their dues, tribute to whom tribute, and custom to whom custom." So, yes, the Bible recognizes the role of government and even the paying of lawful taxes. But government also has a moral responsibility. It must not become wasteful. It must not become greedy, and it must not become so large and careless that it crushes the very families and workers it is supposed to serve. Proverbs 29:2 says, "When the righteous are in authority, the people rejoice, but when the wicked beareth rule, the people mourn." That applies to many areas of public life, including how government handles the people's money. A working father feels tax policy. A widow on a fixed income feels tax policy. A small business owner feels tax policy. A young family trying to buy groceries, pay insurance, fuel the truck, and keep the lights on feel tax policy. As Christian citizens, we ought to remember that every dollar government spends came from somebody's labor. Somebody worked for that. Somebody got up early. Somebody stayed out late. Somebody carried that burden. Somebody paid the bill. That means government should handle public money with humility, restraint, accountability, and responsibility. The national picture matters too. Across America, families are feeling the weight of inflation, debt, federal spending, rising costs, and economic uncertainty. Many people are working harder and still wondering why the paycheck does not stretch like it used to. In times like these, voters should ask more than who promises the most. We should ask who understands stewardship, who will spend carefully, who will protect working families, who will reduce waste, who will resist the temptation to buy votes with promises our children will have to pay for later. The Bible teaches personal stewardship, but public stewardship matters also. A government should be strong enough to punish evil and protect order, but not so hungry that it eats up the fruit of a family's labor. As the primaries approach, ask candidates how they view taxes, spending, debt, accountability. Do they understand that government money is not free money? Do they understand that budgets are moral documents? Do they understand that families are not endless revenue sources? Christian friend, do not disconnect your Bible from your ballot. Righteousness, restraint, honesty, and stewardship matter in public life. Tomorrow, Lord willing, we'll talk about election integrity and the duty to be ready before primary day. If God's people don't ask for accountable stewardship, who will? How about you? That's all for today. I hope to cross paths with you again soon. May God bless America.
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0: Thank you for joining us this morning here on WTBI. We invite you to stay with us now for the second hour as we continue with the morning get-together here on WTBI. Welcome back. It's hour number two. 8 minutes after the hour of 9 o'clock. And thank you for stopping by. Maybe you weren't with us in hour number one, but maybe you've gotten in your car and you're on your way. That's right. You've gotten that far. You're driving down the road to those appointments and where you need to be. Drive careful out there on the roads. But thank you for tuning over to WTBI on your smartphone, mobile device, and also on the FM. We're glad you've joined us and tuned in. We have another hour on the way for the morning get-together. Hour number two is on the way. And Brother Dean just stepped out just for a brief moment. He's coming back. And throughout this morning on WTBI, 10 o'clock, encouraging words. Our pastor, Dr. Doug Benton, on the way will have a song, and he'll have some insightful thoughts and a message. That'll be coming up at 10 o'clock. And so on the way there, though, we'll get another hour of the morning get-together. And Brother Dean's here to share more.
1: Yes, sir.
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1: Amen. Our day partners are Ronnie and Connie King of Belton, South Carolina. They sponsor and honor their 50th wedding anniversary. 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
0: That's right.
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1: Yes, sir.
0: And we can't keep the tower lit up and the transmitter on and the programming flowing without your giving. And we appreciate
1: it. Yes, sir.
0: We call them partners, and they partner with us. And as an internet supporter, or also as a day partner supporter, and we appreciate that. Share-a-thon every year in November.
1: Yes, sir.
0: And folks come together for 6 days. We draw the emphasis to support for Christian radio.
1: Yes, sir.
0: And throughout the rest of the year, we just give thanks, say thank you.
1: Yes, sir.
0: And thank the Lord, and thank you for these folks that have taken it out of their budget to want to support WTBI.
1: Amen. And helping us is a blessing to us and them.
0: That helps us be that lighthouse.
1: That's exactly right.
0: And we want that light at the top of the lighthouse to be shining bright.
1: Amen.
0: That's
1: Amen.
0: Right. And turning. You know what
1: I'm
0: saying?
1: That's it.
0: That's right.
1: Right way.
0: All points in between. Yeah. All right.
1: Well, we're going to the Lord in prayer here in about 20 minutes. So if you're listening and you have not yet had a chance to call in your prayer request, Miss Katie's by the phone, 864-295-2145. Again, the area code is 864-295-2145. And Brother James, I got a text last night at the house.
0: Okay.
1: And it let me know that the Logan's mother passed away.
0: You were talking about that earlier this morning. I am sorry to hear that.
1: Yes, sir.
0: The loss of the Logan family.
1: Yes, sir.
0: Bereaved and traveling, no doubt.
1: Yes, sir.
0: Yeah.
1: And so I knew she had been sick. Ms. Logan had been sick and battling cancer, I believe. And I had heard that she had rallied and was better and then got sick again. And so it was, I think it's been a roller coaster ride.
0: Right.
1: And those are always difficult. And so if you will, we'll be going to the Lord in prayer here in just a minute. And we want you to remember the Logans in the passing of Ms. Logan. And we will appreciate your prayers there. Amen.
0: That's right. So that's on the prayer list. Should we take a look at the weather? Or?
1: If you would, okay. I'm going to cut my mic off and my headphones off. I don't want to hear that 88, 89, 90. Oh, help us.
0: Okay. Well, at least he's honest. You know what I'm saying? I mean, he's honest. You know, so, but 76 degrees today in the 70s, and we'll enjoy that weather in the 70s, 76. and down to 48 tonight. Sunny all day today, clear tonight, around 48. 77 on Friday and sunshine there, 54 on Friday night. No rain in this forecast that we see, 54 Friday night. 84, climbing in the 80s by Saturday, sunshine there. 61 Saturday night, 88 degrees on your Sunday, church day. And waking up early, getting out to the Lord's house, and in the morning, evening services. And so travel safely there, but enjoy the good weather. 88 sunny on Sunday, 63 Sunday night and clear, 89 by Monday, and sunshine there. And then 65 on Tuesday and night, and then 88 on Wednesday. So 88 Tuesday and Wednesday, as we get just right under 90. And that's a look at your weather from WTBI. And we're going through a drought, and they're measuring the deficit of rain that we're experiencing. Last I heard, it was like 40-something inches of drought that we're looking at. We need to make up. And so praying for some rain to come through our area. We had a couple of days of some good showers, I thought. But the Lord knows what we need. He'll send the rain our way, and we'll appreciate what comes our way. That's a look at your weather from WTBI Radio. And down at the Greenville-Spartanburg Airport, planes coming in, 63 degrees currently, and fair conditions. And that's a look at your weather from WTBI. We'll get into a good song and then back to the program of what's going on. Hour number two, prayer time on the way at 9:30, 864-295-2145. Amen. He broke the chains, the 1611 boys. Singing for you.

0: Alvin Martinez, and boy, what a wonderful, wonderful job he does. A great, great blessing. Well, we're glad to have Brother Mills with us here, and he is with Help Ministries. And we thank the Lord for what God has done and what he's doing. And where does the ministry see itself going, Brother Mills? Do you what are the goals of the ministry?
1: Our goal overall has stayed the same as far as getting support for these nationals, personal support to help them do more of it. That's our basic goal, has stayed that way over the years. Now, sometimes a national will let known the need, and we don't mind that if a pastor will ask about it. But when they come in here, they're there to present their ministry and the personal support. So that's our main thing. I mentioned to you about trying to develop the Bush pastor that will never make it over to America.
0: Sure.
1: And so we're developing that too as well, doing video. Mm. Also, I've done some live stream with some nationals in the church. However, in my home church, we lost them, so I had to step up and preach, you know, which I knew that could happen. I was prepared for that. So we're doing some of that, and I think we're going to have to do more of that because of the difficulty of getting these nationals into our country.
0: Mm.
1: We're just going to have to do some live streaming, or I go over and do a video with them and bring them back into the country and share it with the churches that way. So there are some crossroads that we're not quite sure about yet as far as how to keep this ministry going with the difficulty getting them in here. But so far, the Lord is blessing. You know, with God, all things are possible. He can open the doors for us. It's in his control. And we'll just keep going what we're doing.
0: I had a young couple come to our church back years ago.

0: and arrested, they take off for the border because they know that their cover's blown.
1: Yeah.
0: And so they tortured that pastor until he gave up this couple's cell phone numbers. And so they're fleeing the country. They're trying to get out, and they're getting calls from the chief of police and then from the mayor saying, we demand that you come by the station. Some things we got to straighten out with. Well, the missionaries knew they were going to get arrested. And so they made it out of the country just barely. And, of course, every time they stopped, they just knew somebody was going to stop and arrest them. But anyway, they made it back to the States. And when they got here, as soon as they got here, they started making plans to go back. I mean, after having almost been captured and jailed and maybe killed, and so they decided they're going back. And so they went back to another section of China and was working with another underground church when COVID was coming. And I think they got on the next to the last plane that flew out of China during the outbreak of COVID. And so they get here and they're really discouraged. They God has led them to go to China, work with Chinese people, and they've been over twice and they've got run out twice. And they said, well, we'll go up to New York City. We've got a friend, Alan Bradley, has started Way of the Cross Baptist Church. We'll go up and pass out tracts and help him. So they went up and helped him. And while they were there, they just rode by Chinatown. And they got to looking and they said, my soul, there's more Chinese here than we saw the old time we was in China. And so they went there and started passing out tracts and Bibles. And nobody didn't have to worry about getting arrested, you know. And they were able to start a church. And they were the only independent Baptist church in New York City, Chinese, that had their services in Chinese. All the rest of the other had English speaking. But they were actually able to do it. And God has blessed their ministry. They've opened up a second church now. And they're reaching more Chinese people in New York City than they ever were able to reach in China. So I went around by the barn. But what I'm saying, where, like you said, where there's a will, there's a way.
1: Yes, sir.
0: God will open a door. If the burden's there, and if it's, you know, if the will of God's there, it's going to happen. Yes. You just have to have faith and believe and say, oh, Lord, here it is. We'll just wait until you. I heard Dr. Lee Robertson say, came to Lynchburg, was preaching in a conference. He said, folks, he said, when you're in a storm or in a battle and you don't know what to do, don't do anything. You wait till God tells you, and He'll tell you what to do.
1: Amen.
0: But just stay put.
1: Amen.
0: Until you're given your next order. And so challenges like y'all are facing normally will open doors that would not have been opened had things run smoothly.
1: And yes.
0: Because you have to adapt.
1: Yes, sir.
0: And so that's a great blessing. Now, you're in town for grandson and granddaughter.
1: Grandson, granddaughter. My granddaughter graduated from Bob Jones, and my grandson is graduating from Wren High School.
0: Yes, sir.
1: Yes, sir.
0: And then you're going for another graduation.
1: Back in my hometown, Tallahassee, Alabama. That's where I live now.
0: Oh, Tallahassee, mm-hmm. Alabama.
1: And he's graduating. He's homeschooled.
0: Amen.
1: So he'll be graduating.
0: Well, amen. That is absolutely wonderful. Well, I wasn't sure what brought you by, but it was great to see you again.
1: It's good to be here.
0: Miss Dean brought me the card. I said, man, I know this brother. He's been here before. And we appreciate you stopping by. And if any pastors out there are interested in the ministry, I'm sure you would be glad to talk to them.
1: Well, I'd love to get there. That's part of my ministry. It's going in presenting help ministries to new churches and tell them what we're doing, show the video, and try to get some meetings. These men, they'll fall in love with them. If they let them come to the church, they'll fall in love with them, you know. One of the things I'm asked is, what about accountability? Could I just mention a little bit about that? First of all, we do screen them. You know, just because National recommends them that we are supporting, that doesn't mean they get here.
0: Mm-hmm.
1: We make sure that they're doing what they're supposed to be doing. Second, we require a newsletter to be sent out every third month, every quarter.
0: Mm-hmm.
1: Third, if they come to your church, they'll say, come see what I'm doing. Now, the reason they say that is not because they don't think you'll come. They know you can come because you're an American. You've got money, okay? They want you to come and see their ministry. Let me tell you something, brother. if

0: I was over here under false pretense, I would invite you to come to see my ministry.
1: No.
0: Amen. There's accountability.
2: I think one of the things you shared, though, that really piqued my interest was the Bushmaster thing.
0: Yes, sir.
2: Those people have no English language ability. No. They are completely associated and attuned to their culture, their people, and to reach their people in that language, and and to be able for them, you enable them to get support.
0: Yes, sir.
2: And I thought that was just a niche thing right there that otherwise would not be able to happen. Amen. Without you travel to their area, you check them out, vet them,
0: yes,
2: look at what they're doing, and you see the gap there, the language and all of that, but the United States and folks here can see what they're doing because of what you're doing. And I thought that was a rare blessing.
0: These men that I'll present are men that I have personally met and spent time with. In other words, they're not someone recommended to me and I present them.
2: Yeah.
0: I go and see them. I do international travel. And that's one of the reasons I do that.
2: A lot of it sounds like.
0: Yes.
2: Yeah.
0: And so that I can spend time with them, see their ministry, take the pictures, do the video. And so they'll have my backing because I've seen them.
1: Amen. Mm-hmm. And it's a great blessing when we can look beyond our own selves and our own needs and see the great need all around us.
0: Yes, sir.
1: And you know, I'm all for and believe in foreign missions. We support 121 missionaries. But,
0: saw those newsletters.
1: Yeah,
0: yes, sir.
1: And we've got to remember that we've got neighbors right next door.
0: Mm-hmm.
1: And it's sad that some churches, you know, will spend thousands and thousands of dollars on missions. And we should. We do. But yet wouldn't walk across the street to pass a tract out and invite somebody to church.
0: Right.
1: And exactly. So, we certainly appreciate you stopping by this morning and sharing the needs. And give your phone number and your email address. If there's a pastor out there, let me encourage you to have Brother Mills come by. The ministry is unbelievable. And it's the video presentation is just top shelf. And so... give us the phone number and your email address.
0: Let me give you first the ministry website.
1: Sure.
0: It's called helpmin, H-E-L-P-M-I-N .us. And that will bring up the website.
1: Okay.
0: My phone number is 912-271-1735, 912-271-1735. My email is jmills812@gmail.com. And I'd love to come. I'd love to come present the ministry.
1: Amen. Well, any of you pastors out there that would like Brother Mills, he and his wife are precious folks. You'll enjoy having them in your service. And we thank the Lord. Well, it's prayer time, and we want to pause just a minute and go to the Lord in prayer. Father, we come to you now, and we pray for a pastor that is having a heart attack today, Lord, in the hospital. We pray that you'll watch over. We pray for a restaurant owner that's in need of wisdom. We pray for two sons with unspoken requests. We pray for Angie having an MRI. I pray for Kirk Mills and just ask that you be with our good brother and give him a time of healing. We know he's been ill, and we just pray, God, that you'll touch. I pray, God, for Arnold Hawkins with this spinal injection today, for Rhonda Prince's aunt, Lord, is having gallbladder surgery on Friday. For Frankie Green, has an appointment with a surgeon. For Corey, his family and friends. For Alyssa, her family and friends. For Pat Hall, for Frankie Green. For Carolyn, Wani, Will. We pray for Bill Yates. I pray for the salvation of children and grandchildren. For Charles and Janice Pope. For John Watt's brother-in-law, Brad Palmer, battling cancer. I pray for Angie Clark, that you'll touch her. Thank you that she's back to school, Lord. And I know Isabella has sure missed her. I pray that you'll bless her and help her. Help her mama, Joyce Downs. We bring her to you. Anna Marie Robertson, we pray for healing. Lord, I pray for Brother James. Thank you that he's able to be back with us today. I thank you, God, for how you touched him and helped him, Lord, with this difficult time. We thank you, Lord, that he's able to be back with us today. I pray for his son, David. I pray for his mama and daddy, that you'll help Jimmy and Myrtle Simpson. Lord, be with Lord Irene Bell, touch her and their daughter Shelba. I pray, Lord, for Donna Robertson. I pray for John and Linda Mitchell that you'll meet their needs, and Shirley, Barry, and Laurie Pepper. I pray for our police officers and firemen, first responders, for the military, for our local and national government leaders. I pray, Lord, for our president, and just ask God that you watch over him and take good care of him. Please give him safety, but Lord, give him wisdom to know how to deal with these Chinese folks. I pray for the peace of Jerusalem, for the Ukraine Collection Project, Jack and Vicky. I lift them to you in prayer for the Tabernacle Children's Home Building Project. We bring that to you today. For the Tabernacle Christian School and Tabernacle Baptist College, Lord, both, Lord, the needs are great there. You know what's needed. I pray, God, that you'll just touch and bless. Then, Lord, we do want to pray for the Logan family and ask that you be with them in the passing of Sister Logan. I pray, God, that you'll be with Frankie Taylor, who had knee replacement. I pray for Bella and Katie, for Kaylee Newland. We bring her to you in prayer. For Darlene Posey, for John McKinney. I pray for Linda McKinney. I pray, God, that you'll bless Linda and bless, Lord, help her. And God, I just pray, Lord, that you'll bless Brother John. Thank you so much for bringing him through his horrible time. Bless Brother John. And Lord, please, we just ask God that he'll continue to get better. Be with his mama, Linda. Let this cancer just completely go away. For Darlene Posey, thank you that she didn't have to have but one toe taken. And it looks like the infection has been stopped. I pray for her. Lord, I pray for Joy Foy's aunt, Martha Foy, for a son with an unspoken request. We bring these petitions and these requests to thee. I pray for Irene Bell, that you'll touch her and bless her. For Brother Robert Whiten, we bring him to you in prayer and ask that you touch him and bless him. Lord, I pray for Lord Jimmy Lawrence, for Pastor Sammy Scott, for Linda McKinney and Irene Bell again. I pray for Dr. Wallace having some breathing trouble, for Reverend Frankie Taylor, for Doyle Sizemore and Betty. I pray, Lord, for Rebecca and Ronnie Walker, for Reverend Michael Pittman. I bring these requests to thee, each one. Lord, has needs, have burdens, have cares. And I pray, God, that you will speak, Lord, to hearts and to help, Father, us to continue to pray one for another. For Freddie Hale, for Dr. Jim and Carolyn Kerrigan, for Tom and Marie Belcher, for Kathy Turner, I bring her to you in prayer. I pray for Wendy Mabry. I just ask now, Father, that God, you'll be with Miss Dean. I sure love her. Thank you for bringing her into my life, and I pray that you'll touch her and encourage her and bless her. I pray, God, for Brother Brian and Sister Laura Coates. Pray for Brother Hobart and Sister Brenda Stevens. And then we pray for Pastor. Would you be with him today and touch him and bless him and help him on the broadcast? And, Father, we will just thank you and praise you for what you do. Lord, bless Pastor. Bless Miss Benton. We know, Lord, that she has great trouble at times with her shoulders and neck and these bad headaches. And I just pray you'll take all that away and give her ease and bless her. And again, bless Pastor. Now, Father, we love you because you first loved us and gave yourself for us. Lord, where would we be today if it were not for you? Lord, I can't even imagine where we would be and what we'd be doing. But I thank you so much that we do have you, that we can call on any time of the day or night, and we can call upon the God of glory. I thank you for that, and I praise you. And we just ask now your blessings be upon your people. We ask it in Jesus' name. Amen.
0: Amen.
1: Well, prayer time's always a sweet time, and we ask that you please remember each one that's on there, especially the Logan family, as Ms. Logan passed away last night, I believe you said, and we want to make sure we pray for them. All right, let's see here. We've got about 20 minutes until the top of the hour. Stay tuned. And Brother Benton will be here with encouraging words from the Tabernacle. And that's always a good broadcast, Brother James. Amen.
2: Yes, sir. On the way.
1: Amen.
2: A song from Tabernacle, then the message, insightful, delightful, and on the way with encouraging words.
1: That's amen.
2: Right. Yeah. All right, here's Lily of My Valley, Lily of the Valley, Greater Vision. And we'll come back, talk a little more howdy with you right there where you are here on the morning get-together right up until 10 o'clock.

0: Archie Watkins. God's word will stand. Amen.
1: Well, Brother James, it's been a wonderful morning and just a beautiful day on the outside, and it's been a good day on the inside. Lord willing, and the creek don't rise, we'll be back and be with the folks tomorrow.
0: Yeah.
1: Birthday and anniversary time.
0: On a Friday.
1: Yeah, be giving away some of those strawberry certificates and Walmart certificates from Brother
0: courtesy.
1: Josh Johnson.
0: Yeah, courtesy of Advantage Lawn Care. Joshua Johnson, we'll tell you more about that all tomorrow.
1: Yes,
0: yeah.
1: Sir.
0: Yeah.
1: And hope and pray you just have a wonderful, wonderful morning, a great afternoon, and stay safe and stay cool. Find you a nice cave and hermitize yourself. Amen.
0: Under a tree with some lemonade.
1: Yes.
0: Yeah.
1: We'll see you tomorrow, Lord willing. God bless you.

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We welcome you to Encouraging Words from Tabernacle Baptist Church. We'll have a song and then the message by our pastor, Dr. Doug Benton.

0: Morning, Brother Joe. You there?
1: I sure am. This is Brother Joe Otha.
0: Brother Joe, you there?
1: Yes, sir. I'm right here. Yes, sir. Hello?
0: Hey, Brother Joe. I was actually trying to get a hold of Brother Joe. Thank you for tuning in this morning. I'm so sorry we're having a little complication here. We'll get it going here in just a moment. Hope you're having a wonderful Thursday. God is good. And we're excited about everything going on here. The Lord has been blessing. And we're thankful that you are tuning in today all across so many different states and countries. And we're just excited about what the Lord is doing, what the Lord's doing. And we're thankful that we can come to you again. I'm thankful for the WTBI staff and coming on board. And I just want to bring someone on if I can and see if Brother Joe Otha is supposed to be coming in today. Brother Joe, are you there yet?
1: I'm right here, my brother.
0: Wonderful. Well, welcome to the broadcast this morning. Now, Brother Joe, a lot's going on, and we're going to give you some time. Just let all the world know right now what's been going on. Could you do that?
1: Yes, sir, and thank you for the opportunity. Of course, we got the Greer Camp meeting coming up. We'll say more about that in days to come. But, man, this is something we're going to be doing that's just thrilling to me. A lot of people in your radio audience have seen the movie Sheffy,
0: right?
1: About the mountain preacher, the evangelist. You know, Billy Kelly was in it.
0: Yeah,
1: he played a very, very important role in that movie. And
0: yeah, that was important.
1: But anyway, Brother Dewey Williams and I, from up in Bristol, Virginia, are going to be doing a one-night Heritage Camp meeting. June the 19th, that's a Friday night, the weekend before Father's Day, at the Sheffy Memorial Campground in Twiggs, Parisburg, the Dublin, Virginia area. All you got to do is Google Sheffy Memorial Campground, and there's an address there. It'll take you right to it. It's about 20 minutes north of the city of Dublin, Virginia, right off of Interstate 81.
0: Right.
1: And on this campground, you'll be able to see the grave of Brother Sheffy.
0: Wow.
1: The church that he preached at. You'll get to see the log cabin in which he was born in, the prayer shed, and then the campground that's made now in his honor. And Brother Terry Lawson's going to lead the music. The Henson sisters will be singing. Me and Brother Dewey are going to bring a message on our Baptist Camp Meeting Heritage, and it's just a one-night meeting. Amen. We're going to honor the families of two of the men that was in the movie. If you remember the preaching scene where they're in the camp meeting and the preacher's preaching, that's Dr. Walter Burl. He's in heaven, but some of his family's going to be there. And then, of course, the bootlegger.
0: Billy.
1: I wish I had time to tell that story, Brother Doug, how he landed that role. He said, they come to look at my donkeys, but they like me better than they did my donkey.
0: Hey, man, that's good news.
1: But anyway, then we're going to, my Christy and some of her family's coming up, Lord willing.
0: Amen, wonderful.
1: And it's just going to be a great night of singing and preaching.
0: Wonderful.
1: To remember the lives of Robert Sheffy, the great mountain preacher.
0: Yes, sir.
1: It's only, Brother Doug, it's only about 2.5 miles from the original Wabash camp meeting site.
0: Wow, is that right?
1: It's right across the holler, and that's private property now.
0: Okay.
1: And it's you know, kind of sad to see, you know, what's come of that.
0: Right.
1: But they do have a sign up that's been up all them years from 1800s and something that says Wabash Camp Meeting. But they built this campground just across the holler in memory of Brother Sheffy. And we've been wanting to do something like this for years.
0: Wonderful.
1: And it's just a one-night meeting. Hopefully it'll turn into something great. So that's June the 19th. It's on our website at Harvest Baptist, our Facebook. It's on my Twitter account. It's on Reels. And if you live in the area or you know somebody that lives in the area, or if you want to come up for that night, there's plenty of motels there at
0: Dublin.
1: On the highway, Interstate 81. That's just about an hour south of Roanoke and about an hour and a half north of Whitfield, Virginia.
0: Yeah.
1: But it's going to be, the Lord willing, it's going to be a great night. And then we are excited that very next week, on that last Wednesday, the 79th annual Greer Baptist Camp meeting. You'll be preaching that opening night. then Brother Fleur, then Brother Gravely.
0: Amen.
1: And then that last week, Monday through Friday, it's going to be great.
0: Yes, sir.
1: Brother Brian McBride will be one of our preachers. Brother Rob Robinson, Brother Sammy Kay, Jr. And then we're going to have Brother Jared Dixon is one of them. And then, of course, we've got the Johnny Pope coming in and Dr. David Gibbs.
0: Yeah.
1: And it's just going to be a great meeting, the Lord willing. Good preaching and good singing.
0: Yes.
1: And I appreciate WTBI advertising the Greer Camp meeting for me. But I wanted to just talk a little bit today, if I could, about our heritage.
0: Yes, sir.
1: We have been given something great. Before there was ever a megachurch of any kind, before there was ever a large megachurch of any kind,
0: right?
1: God's people were meeting collectively under arbors and open fields and under makeshift tabernacles. I mean, can you imagine,
0: wow,
1: Brother Doug, people coming from, in that day now, a horse and wagon,
0: wow,
1: horse buggy, 50 to 100 miles away. Took them days to get there.
0: No air conditioning.
1: And that's how it's called. That's how it's been called camp meeting, because
0: right,
1: they would literally
0: camp out. That's right.
1: They would camp around the tabernacle, and
0: wow,
1: people of all areas would come together. And I wished your listeners could get these books written on the Wabash camp meeting.
0: Okay.
1: Bob Jones put out that movie, Sheffy, which covered some of it. But a couple of the books gives first eyewitness accounts. They said one night, hallelujah, one night Sheffy's on the mountain praying while they're having meeting under the tabernacle, and said the glory fell so strong that said you could hear the angels singing through the mountains. And in fact, they used to call those mountains up there around Twiggs, Myersburg, the mountains where the angels sang.
0: Wow.
1: And if you really study the life of Brother Sheffy, he was a soul winner. He was a prayer warrior, but his expertise was not a pulpiteer.
0: Right.
1: Now, he preached a lot, but his gift was soul winning and prayer. And a lot of times they would bring somebody else in to preach, and he'd slip off in the back of the tabernacle up in the mountain and pray. And in fact, Derek Williams and I found the college. It's called Emory and Henry. They have a library there on 81 back down towards Bristol and Abingdon. I've actually seen his prayer shawl, and actually what it is, it's a lambskin.
0: Yeah, right.
1: If you remember that movie.
0: Sure, sure.
1: And it's just a great tour
0: day.
1: And we'd love to have all of our friends
0: Wonderful.
1: Who have seen the movie and are interested in our heritage come and be with us. That's June the 19th, right above Dublin, Virginia. Like I said, if you'll look up Sheffy Memorial Campground, there's an address that'll take you right there. I thought this was neat. The other day I stood at Brother Sheffy's grave.
0: Mm.
1: And at the bottom of it, it had engraved on his tombstone, "The poor were sad when he died."
0: Wow.
1: He was just a lover of people.
0: That's really good.
1: And so we'd like to have everybody can come up, be with us that night. It's going to be a great night.
0: Yes, sir.
1: There's more information on our website. And I appreciate you giving me this time, my
0: Absolutely.
1: Brother.
0: Absolutely. We're glad to have you on. Now, Walter Barrow, he was preaching a week revival for Brother Bobby Leonard at Tabernacle Baptist Church in Monroe when my mother and father were saved that week. They came Monday, Tuesday,
1: word.
0: Wednesday, Thursday night. They finally walked the aisle. I remember that night. Wonderful, wonderful.
1: Oh, my goodness. See, his grandson, his grandson's a member of our church.
0: Okay. Late man.
1: Yeah, he come down to see me one weekend. And my wife, Julie, introduced him to one of the young ladies in our church.
0: Yeah.
1: And they kind of had a spark there.
0: Right.
1: And in fact, the matter, they've been married now about 3 years. And 2 years. And they just announced last week they're having a baby boy. So there's going to be another
0: man. Well, congratulations. Out. Praise the Lord. That's
1: Walter
0: wonderful.
1: Burrow was God's man.
0: Yes, sir.
1: He was a preaching machine.
0: Yes, sir.
1: His widow is still living. In fact, I called Miss Pat Burrow the other day and told her what we're going to be doing in honor of her husband. Boy, she just thought that was wonderful.
0: Yeah.
1: And And then old brother Billy Kelly, Lord, he loved that movie, Chevy.
0: Amen. Yes, sir. That's wonderful.
1: And it's just going to be a great time. That church that we'll see, some of the material that built that building
0: right.
1: from the old Wabash camp meeting, you know, it burned to the ground, and they never did build it all back, and they was able to save Amen. Some of it.
0: Amen.
1: And wonderful. They built little churches all over that area with the remnants of it, and it's just going to be a neat
0: Amen.
1: Thing
0: We're looking forward to it.
1: Heritage and history.
0: We're looking forward to it, and we've got about 15 seconds, but thank you, Preacher, for coming on. Love you. We love you at WTBI. I'm excited about what's coming up. We'll keep announcing this here to let the folks know about this meeting and, of course, Greer coming up.
1: We love y'all, my brother.
0: Love you, Preacher. Talk to you soon. Thank you.
1: God bless you, brother.
0: Yes, sir. Bye-bye. Thank you for tuning in this morning. God bless you, and stay encouraged.

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Greetings, friend. This is Pastor Tommy Turner of the Bible Baptist Church, Landrum, South Carolina, welcoming you to stay tuned for the next 15 minutes as we share God's Word in message and in song. Please listen to the close of the broadcast for all correspondence information. At this time, we will have a song from the good people of our church and then be back with today's message. God bless.

0: He attacks the church by division, but then another avenue he does is by distraction. Now, we see that in verse number 2, then the 12 called the multitude of the disciples and unto them and said, it is not reason that we should leave the word and serve tables. You know what? The distractions come. The distractions. You know what? If there's no division, then what the devil tries to do is get people distracted away from the things of God. Come on. That's why you got to be very careful. Now, I understand, don't nobody get mad at me tonight, because I understand some people have no choice but to work on Sunday. Some people have no choice. Sometimes your ox gets in a ditch. I'm not talking about that. I'm not talking about it if you have no choice. But when you do have a choice and you choose to make $1.50 more on the hour to miss half the services, you're going to be distracted, and it's going to hurt you spiritually. I believe if you were forced to work on Sunday, I believe if you got very serious, and if you don't, again, please don't get mad at me. I believe if you prayed about it hard enough. But Tony prayed about it hard. Come on. That's just not just that, but be careful what you get involved in. That's not sin, by the way. But it can become sin because it's distracting you. It's distracting you away from God. And that's what's and the men of God said, look, we gotta stop this. We gotta fix this. We have division and we have distraction in the house of God. And hey, God can't move and save people. There'll be no fellowship, be no power of God. Hey, fight hard against division. Fight hard against distractions. Don't allow every little thing to offend you. Don't allow every little thing to get in your head. The devil's a liar and the father of it. There have been times since I'm pastoring here, I've had in my head, so-and-so, that family don't like me. They don't like me. And I would get so distracted by that. You know what? You know, the Lord said, well, what if they don't? What are you going to do? Just wallow in that and leave my work? Finally, you have to get to the point, is love on them, pray for them, and keep moving. Amen. I was sitting. I had to go to Mary Black Hospital, and I go there a lot, but I had to go. It's been a few years back. You know that Hardee's that sits there on the corner before you turn? I stopped there, believe it or not, and I got a biscuit. And I walked in, and I sat at this table. And a lot of times you go in restaurants like that in the mornings, there's a group of retired guys gathered somewhere. And this was a Monday. And it looked like they was eating bacon and egg biscuits, steak, but they was eating preacher biscuits. Whew. It was on, buddy. Man, I don't know who their poor preacher was. Hey, y'all, at least go to each other's house and talk about me. Don't do it out loud in a restaurant for everybody to hear you. I said in the Dutch plate, because it's not there anymore, in a booth, and right behind me, two ladies, man, they was letting it rip. I kept saying, if they say his name and I know him, I'm telling him. More than that, be wise as a serpent, harmless as a dove. I was going to go over there and say, ladies, what's y'all's name? Don't I know y'all from somewhere? Let me write that down so I don't forget it. Sometimes them blue-haired women can be the roughest. Y'all know what I'm talking about. You guys at pastor, you know what I'm talking about. So we see the kind, I know my time's about gone, the time, the kind of church Satan attacks, the how he attacks it, division and distractions. Fight against that, church. We got to pray against that. Hey, if there is a hint of division between you and a brother or sister in the Lord, be spiritual. Hey, don't get the attitude, well, I ain't done nothing. Hey, you've done something, even though you might not have done nothing. You've done something has come across the wrong way. Swallow your pride and deal with that. God will bless you for that. Sincerely, hey, I don't want any division. We're brethren, we're sistren. We got to get that out of here. Let it go.
1: Amen.
0: And then the distractions that come with life, Satan's using them. But then lastly, I'm finished. How may this power Satan's trying, how can it be broken? How can it be broken? We see this in the context of it all, is that we got to have spiritual people. We got to get spiritual. The same way that they cured the problem, the division in the church, they looked for spiritual people. Filled with the Spirit, honest people. Hey, we got to get spiritual instead of

0: And then it's going to take the Spirit's intervention. The Holy Spirit's mentioned in the text. It's going to take the Spirit's intervention. Let God deal with us and react to what God tells us right. And then it's going to take serious prayer. Spiritual people, the Spirit's intervention, and serious prayers. That's the only way to combat, because we wrestle not against flesh and blood, but against principalities, rulers of the darkness, spiritual wickedness in high places, the devil. The devil. Church, do you realize there's people watching and watching me, watching this service, watching every service that we have live stream, sitting there hoping. They love it when a family moves to somewhere. They look and they're excited. Man, that church is going to fall, and we can't wait to see it. Hey, don't give them ammunition. Don't give them ammunition. Anybody that would want to see a church that's standing for right fall is not right with God. Amen. Don't run to them and tell them everything going on around here. It ain't their business. They don't go here. Amen. These people don't go here knows more than some people to go here. God, that happens here. Why is that? You're making your church, and if you're doing that, you want to do that. Get right with God. Don't do that. Don't do that. Man, I want to make Bible Baby Church look as good as I can to everybody. I want people to want to come here. Your preachers, all that going on right here, I don't know. God gave me the message. Maybe preventive maintenance. But I'm saying, if they aren't actively coming here, tithing here, giving here, serving here, then they shouldn't even want to know what's going on here. It's pure nosiness, if that's a word. They want to see it come to an end. They want to see it fall. It's been going on since January 97, by the way. This is where God puts you and your family. Love it. Pray for it. Serve. And to the gangsters, everything is wonderful. Folks, you think I'm dumb? And don't think you husband and wife don't ever have an argument. Y'all think I'm crazy? I know it happens, but you know what? Y'all don't go out and broadcast that it happened. Because it ain't none of our business. Husband, wife, and the Lord deal with that. You got trouble with your children. Now, I'm not against asking for prayer requests and talking to people in confidence. We do a lot of confidence talking in the men's prayer room. Some people get serious. They say, I don't want to leave here. It don't leave here. I don't take it to my wife. It don't leave there. When they say it don't leave here, that's what I mean. That's what I take it seriously. It's personal. And I'll say this. If you go to everybody you know and criticize your spouse, then you're not much of a spouse. Come on. Get with God. There's a problem. Talk to a spiritual leader somewhere. Talk to somebody you know that's spiritual. That'll help you. And leave it there. The same way with the church. See, there's no such thing as a perfect one. Every church deals with the same battles. Come on.
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1: The Emmanuel Baptist Church is having their 2026 Homecoming Revival, Sunday, May the 3rd through Friday, May the 8th. 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The address is 3000 Stone Station Road in Roebuck, South Carolina, 29376, Sunday, May the 3rd through Friday, May the 8th. The Agnew Road Church of God invites you to their revival, A Godly Fix in 2026, Sunday, May the 3rd through Friday, May the 8th, with special speakers Reverend Hank Connor, Reverend Keith Speed, Reverend Ronnie Grant, and Reverend Brad Shirley. Service times Sunday, May the 3rd at 10:30 a.m. and 6 p.m., then Monday through Friday, 7 p.m. nightly. The Agnew Road Church of God is located at 200 Agnew Road, Greenville, South Carolina, 29617, and the pastor there is Derek Elgin. You are invited to the Hoopers Creek Broadcasting Network's Share-a-thon 2026, May 11th through May 17th, with live preaching, live singing, and daily services at 10 a.m., 2 p.m., and 7 p.m. The Hoopers Creek Broadcasting Network is located on the campus of the Hoopers Creek Baptist Church, 71 Hoopers Creek Church Road, Fletcher, North Carolina, 28732.
2: The Hope of Israel Baptist Fellowship will be hosting a national conference taking place May the 17th through the 20th at Zion Hill Baptist Church, where the pastor is Danny Moore. The meeting takes place May the 17th through the 20th, and the keynote preachers will be James Jones Jr., Samuel Freed, Ricky Gravely, Don Farmer, Doug Benton, John Sasser, and Scott Dean. And that's the Hope of Israel Baptist Fellowship National Conference, hosted at the Zion Hill Baptist Church, 3315 Anderson Road in Greenville, where the pastor is Danny Moore. The moderator is K. Daniel Freed. There'll be special singing by Phil Salarini, the Raines family, the Wheeler family, Naomi Freed, and combined choirs, with Doug Raines directing the choirs. And that's the Hope of Israel Baptist Fellowship National Conference, May the 17th through the 20th. 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
0: This has been Revive Us Again, featuring news of church happenings in the listening area. The announcement of an event on this program does not necessarily imply endorsement by WTBI.

0: proclaim the gospel to the Jew first and also to the Greek. Shalom and welcome to the Everlasting Nation, a radio ministry of International Board of Jewish Missions.
1: This is Mark Osman with the International Board of Jewish Missions, bringing you another session of Heart Sayings from the Bible. According to the sixth chapter of Genesis, quote, "It repented the Lord that he had made man on the earth," unquote. This expression was another way of saying that God repented creating man. The use of the term repent in that context raised an interesting question. In Numbers chapter 23, Balaam declared, quote, "God is not a man that he should lie, neither the son of man that he should repent," unquote. Samuel echoed a similar statement in 1 Samuel chapter 15. Indeed, God himself told the Jewish people in Malachi chapter 3 that, quote, "I am the Lord, I change not," unquote. How then could God repent of something he had done? The Hebrew verb nachum, translated as repent, did not indicate a change of heart about the correctness of an action. Instead, that term could indicate the experience of grief. Grief over the consequences that ensued from an action. When God led the Israelites out of Egypt, according to the book of Exodus, he refused to guide them there by way of the Mediterranean coastal route. He gave his reason as follows, quote, "Lest peradventure the people repent when they see war, and they return to Egypt," unquote. That verse did not necessarily imply that the Israelites might change their mind about their departure from Egypt as to whether it was a good or evil thing. Rather, the text indicated that the Israelites, facing immediate armed conflict by the Philistines, the Israelites might grow upset with that prospect. When used with reference to God, the verb nachum may involve his determination to adopt a different course of action from one he had originally determined to put into practice. In the 18th chapter of Jeremiah, for instance, God stated that, quote, "If that nation against whom I have pronounced turn from their evil, I will repent of the evil that I thought to do unto them," unquote. The statement does not imply that God would change his mind about letting the Jewish people suffer the consequences of their disobedience. Rather, it indicated that God would withhold his judgment if the Israelites changed their behavior. Sometimes, though, God's repentance did involve a change in his intention. After the Israelites had constructed a golden calf, as recorded in Exodus chapter 32, God referred to them as a stiff-necked people. He told Moses that he would destroy them and make of Moses a greater nation. However, Moses interceded for his kinsmen. As a result, quote, "The Lord repented of the evil which he had thought to do unto his people," unquote. God plagued the Israelites for their rebellion against him, but did not utterly ruin them, as he had originally planned. In the context of the sixth chapter of Genesis, God's repentance reflected his distress over what had happened to the human race. When God created everything in Genesis chapter 1, including man, he pronounced it as good. Yet, within a few hundred years afterwards, God's creation had morally corrupted itself, causing God to note in Genesis chapter 6 that, quote, "The wickedness of man was great in the earth, and that every imagination of the thoughts of his heart was only evil continually." God therefore had to send his judgment upon the human race through the flood. Nonetheless, he regretted the necessity for doing so. In that sense, God did repent that he had made man. This is Mark Oshman with the International Board of Jewish Missions, bringing you another program of Heart Sayings from the Bible.
0: 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Until next time, may God bless and shalom.
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3: With SRN News, I'm Rich Thomason in Washington. Retail sales rose last month, up 0.5%, according to the Commerce Department. It was a slowdown from the red-hot rate of 1.6% in March. That was the largest one-month increase in retail spending in more than 3 years. Their first meeting lasted a couple of hours. Chinese President Xi hosting President Trump for talks in Beijing. Mr. Trump describes it as a great meeting, but Xi warns of potential conflicts between the U.S. and China over Taiwan. All of this followed a grand arrival ceremony for President Trump.
4: There were trumpets, a red carpet, a military honor guard, and flower-waving children as Chinese President Xi Jinping welcomed President Trump and they ventured into the Great Hall of the People for talks. Trump began by calling Xi a friend.
5: You and I have known each other now for a long time. In fact, the longest relationship of our two countries that any president and president has had, and that's to me an honor.
4: But Xi was darker, expressing hope that the U.S. and China can avoid conflict and the trap of a rising power threatening to displace an established one that can lead to war. Thorny issues include the Iran war, trade disputes, and Washington's relationship with Taiwan. I'm Ben Thomas.
3: The British military says a ship anchored off the United Arab Emirates has been seized by an unknown party and is now heading toward Iran. Russia has launched a massive drone and missile attack on Ukraine's capital and other cities just hours after a rare daylight barrage. Zinaida's overnight attack killed at least four people, injured dozens more in the capital, Kiev. On Wall Street, the Dow is up 277 points, NASDAQ 101 points higher. This is SRN News. Atheists have a problem with President Trump's arch.
6: The monument, which will be styled on the Arc de Triomphe in Paris, will bear the words, "In God We Trust." That has sparked a protest from the Freedom From Religion Foundation, one of the largest atheist groups in the country. The foundation spends much of its time trying to scour all Christian imagery from the public square. The arch, which will mark the 250th birthday of the nation, will serve as a gateway to Washington, D.C. Michael Harrington reporting.
3: Six transgender Idaho residents are suing the state in federal court. They're asking a judge to declare a new bathroom law unconstitutional. The measure, which goes into effect in July, prescribes jail time for men who use women's restrooms, locker rooms, or changing areas in both public and private buildings. Violators could be charged with a misdemeanor and sentenced to a year behind bars for a first offense or a felony with up to 5 years in prison for a second offense. This is SRN News. Some people in communities from coast to coast are raising a ruckus over proposed data centers. One of the latest examples comes to us from Texas.
7: The Hill County Commission cited public safety and health concerns. The 3-2 vote on Tuesday appears to be the first by a Texas county to issue a moratorium on the rapidly expanding industry. Residents and local officials had aired concerns about how a proposed 300-acre development in North Hillsboro might impact the quality of life in the rural county through noise pollution and consuming large amounts of water and electricity. Developers argue they bring money for schools and roads. The decision comes amid a nationwide debate over data center growth. Keith Peters reporting.
3: Honda says it racked up a full-year loss for the first time ever, losing $2.7 billion in the last fiscal year. This because of a costly electric vehicle strategy. More details, srnnews.com.
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10: I'd love to baptize them. Who wouldn't? But if I've got to get Johnny Cash to get them in, brother, they can stay out. If the Holy Ghost can't get them in and the preaching of God's word doesn't get them converted, then we can't get them converted, you see. Yes. Glory. Amen, brother. Just help yourself. Praise God. Glory. Amen. Praise the Lord. They pressed upon Jesus to hear the word of God. Now, you remember that. As he stood by the Lake of Galilee. Gennesaret is the Lake of Galilee. Now, in the next verse, Jesus saw two ships standing by the lake. But the fishermen were going out of them. They'd finished for the day. And they were on the shores washing their nets. And the Lord saw those two empty ships. And a few feet away, they saw Peter, James, and John, and Zebedee washing their nets, mending their nets, getting everything ready for another day of fishing on tomorrow. Now, I guess that's a quite common scene in that day and even nowadays. I was amazed. Every time I've been to Israel, we visited the Sea of Galilee. That's a focal point in the land of the Bible. But they fish on Galilee today just like they did when the Lord lived, except their boats are powered by motors now. But all out over the lake, you can see a dozen or so little fishing vessels. And those men are fishing for fish now. And some of the best fish I've ever eaten is in Galilee. The water is blue and clear and fresh, and the fish are wonderful. You can see the fish swimming around the shore. Hundreds, thousands of them. It's down on the shore, you can see the fish in Galilee. And they're still fishing in Galilee as they did then. But Peter, James, and John, and Zebedee had been fishing all day, and now the day's work is over. And they had gotten out of their boats, pulled their boats to the coast and to the shore, gotten out and dragged their nets off across on the sand, and they were fixing their nets and washing the nets and getting them ready for the next day. Now, while they were doing that, Jesus entered into one of those ships that belonged to Simon Peter. And he said to him, he prayed him, that he would thrust out a little from the land. And Peter said, okay. And he pushed the boat out into the water and thrusted out a few yards, 5 yards, 10 yards on the water. And Jesus sat down in that ship and taught the people on the shore. A great crowd pressed around him to hear the word of God. So he used the ship as a pulpit, and he used the waters as a sounding board. And he sat there on the ship and spoke so the crowds could hear him there on the shores. I'd love to know what he preached about that day. The Bible doesn't record it. Far as I know, the Bible makes no record of it. But it must have been a great sermon. Maybe something like the Sermon on the Mount. Maybe part of the Sermon on the Mount. But anyway, that's what happened. Now, when he finished speaking, verse number 4, he said to Simon, launch out into the deep. First, he said, thrust out a little. I've got a work to do. And when he finished his work, giving his message, he said, now, launch out into the deep. In other words, pull your anchor in now, and let's get out here 100 yards away from shore where the water is deep. Launch out into the deep, and when we get out there, Simon, let down your nets for a draught of fish. We're going to catch fish. Now, imagine Simon was a little bit befuddled at that point. And he might have thought, he might have said so. He was easy to speak, sometimes very free with his word. But I imagine Simon might have said, now, Lord, you tend to this preaching business. We'll take care of the fishing business. And actually, they were professional fishermen, you know. And they knew how to fish, no doubt in my mind about that. Zebedee taught his sons, John, James and John, and Peter learned a lot about fishing. And they were professionals at the job. And they had been fishing all day long and night, and he caught nothing. And I imagine Simon was a little bit befuddled that the Lord would say, let your nets down. Why? He said, Lord, we just pulled them in. We just finished washing them. We just finished mending those nets for the fishing of tomorrow. And now you're saying, let your nets down again. Why, it's no use. We've toiled all night and caught nothing. And your request is unreasonable. Now, whether he said those things to the Lord or not, all those things or not, I don't know. But here's what he did say. Master, we have toiled all the night and have taken nothing. We know how to fish. We know where to fish. We know what to catch. We know what to do with them when we get them. And we toiled all night long and caught nothing. And now you're saying, thrust out, launch out into the deep and let our nets down that we just finished washing, just finished mending. And we'll have to go through all of this process all over again. and your request is unreasonable, and we'd just rather not do that. We've toiled all night long and taken nothing. Well, from a human standpoint, that sounds logical. Some of you brethren in this church, you know fishing well. You've done a lot of it. Some of you, too much of it, to tell you the truth. Y'all do more praying and more visiting and less fishing. I told somebody the other day, the next day you have off, why don't you give it to the Lord? Instead of going to the lake, just give it to the Lord and come out here. We'll put 24 names in your hands and you can make 24 calls that day instead of fish. You want to try that? So, me? That's right, you. Why not? Don't you think the Lord's worth giving a day to every once in a while? Amen. Yeah. But you fish and your master's at it. Now suppose next time you go fishing, and suppose I walked up on the shore and proceeded to tell you how to fish. Why, you'd think a little strange. I don't fish. I haven't been fishing that many times in my life. And I know nothing about fishing. I couldn't even bait a hook. And if I got a fish on my hook, you'd have to get him off. And if I caught one, I couldn't clean him. All I can do is eat him if somebody else does the work. But anyway, you'd say, preacher, you're going back to the church and take care of your work. You're a preacher. We know how to fish. You don't fish. You make fun of us because we do. And you challenge me to not fish and visit. You go and tend to your business. We're going to fish. And you'd have every right in the world, humanly speaking, to have that attitude if I were to tell you how to fish. Now, no doubt Simon Peter had those thoughts in his mind. Master, we've toiled all night long. We're worn out. We haven't had a wink of sleep all night. And more than that, we've caught nothing. And now we've got our nets all fixed up. We can go home and sleep a while and then come back and fish tonight. And now you tell us to wet our nets again and go through this process all over again. It's not reasonable that we do that. Now, whether he said more than that or not, I don't know, but he said that. And then he said, nevertheless. Thank God for that nevertheless. At thy word. Now, there's my text. Nevertheless, at thy word. Now, I want you to underscore that in your Bible. At thy word. Reason says it's no use. Experience says it's fruitless. Results says there are none. Nevertheless, at thy word. From an experienced standpoint, and from the voice of experienced fishermen, it was the most foolish thing the Lord could have requested. All night long, we've toiled all night long. We've tried to catch fish, and we haven't caught the first one. And now we're worn out, and a new day is dawned. We need some sleep. And now you're saying, wet your nets again. Dirty your nets again. Launch out into the deep. Let down your nets when there are no fish. Nevertheless, at thy word. I will let down the net. Now, my soul, I want you to know that this is the real and the only genuine motive for Christian service I know about. At thy word. That's it. That's the key. And that's the only key. Suppose somebody said, well, I tell you, the preacher at Tabernacle done very well, been there 22 years and built a great church. I think I'll go on the other side of the city and do the same thing. You think he could do that? No, he couldn't. The only way he can do that is at the word of God, only when God allows it. At thy word. Now, I don't pastor Tabernacle Baptist Church because it's popular, because it's easy. I'm pastor of this church because God, in his word, in his providence, allowed me to do that for these 22 years. At thy word, we'll do what otherwise could never be done. At thy word, we'll go otherwise where we could never go any other way. At thy word, we'll perform a ministry that, humanly speaking, could never be performed any other way. At thy word, I will let down the nets. Now, there's your motive. Now, what happened? When they had done this, they enclosed a great multitude of fishes, and their nets began to break. And Peter and Jesus beckoned unto their partners that they should come with the other ship that they should come and help them immediately. And they came and filled both ships with fish, so that they began to sink. And when Peter got his breath and got his eyes open enough to see what was taking place, he fell down at Jesus' feet, saying, "Depart from me, for I am a sinful man. O Lord, how faithless I am to doubt your word. How foolish I am to suggest you didn't know what you was talking about. How natural, how sinful I am not to obey you immediately without questioning your word one single bit. O wretched man, depart from me, O Lord, I'm a sinful man." When Simon saw, for he was astonished, and all that were with him, at the draught of the fishes that they had taken, so also was James and John, the sons of Zebedee, which were partners with Simon. And Jesus said unto Simon, "Fear not, I wanted to teach you a lesson. For from henceforth thou shalt catch men." And when they had brought their nets to the land, look what they did. They forsook their boats. They did not clean their nets. They didn't mend their nets. They gave the fish away and said, "Follow me. I'm going all the way with you, Jesus. Follow me, and I'll make you to become fishers of men." Now the heart of my message is in verse number 5. "Nevertheless, at thy word, we will let the nets down at your word." Now the motive in Christian service can be summed up in one word: obedience. Obedience. Obedience. Now I do what sometimes people think is foolish, because I want to obey the Savior. I go where sometimes folk think I'm foolish to go, because I want to obey the Savior. I stand sometimes when it's difficult to stand, because I want to obey the Savior. I refuse to compromise the scriptures or Christian conduct, because I seek to obey the Savior at his word. Now there is the motive of Christian service. Now I want you to note about this matter at thy word, the matter of obedience. May I consider with you the faith of witnessing to illustrate my point. The faith of witnessing. We're all witnesses. Every one of you are witnesses. Some are better witnesses than others. Some are more regular, more fervent in witnessing than others. But all of us are witnesses. The fact that you've been baptized is a witness of your faith and your grace. And we're all witnesses to some degree. Now, all the witnessing you've ever done is a matter of faith. You witness because of obedience. Oh, but say, "I witness because of the results." No, you don't. You witness because Jesus said to witness. We're to give our testimony. We're to give our witness. And we witness by faith, the faith of witnessing. And there you have the key: at thy word. I witness not that I have a lot of people converted as a result of it. No, nor because people pat me on the back because of it. Not at all. But I witness because my Savior said that I'm to be witnesses unto him in Jerusalem, Judea, and Samaria. And we give our witness by faith, the faith of witnessing. The same thing is so with the faith of teaching. Mrs. Turner, whom I used as an illustration a moment ago, these 22 years, all these years, the faith of teaching, sowing the seed, and having the seed come up, obedience, at thy word, at thy word. I've used this illustration here before, and I want to use it again today. It fits exactly what I'm trying to say. We buried Mrs. John Baker, Betty's mother. Betty's here this morning. A number of years ago, we buried Mrs. Baker up here at Graceland Cemetery. And after the funeral here in our church, she also, by the way, taught in one of the primary departments of our Sunday school for long years, and taught in other primary departments before they ever came to Tabernacle, before our church was born. But after the funeral, I noticed a police officer in uniform with his badge, with his blue uniform, with his gun at his side. And I wondered who he was and why he was there. And after we had the committal at the graveside and the family had already gotten into the automobile and started back to their homes, the mortician had finished, the policeman walked up to me, and with tears in his eyes, eyes. He said, "Preacher, you've buried a good woman today." I said, "That's right, sir. I didn't know the policeman. I couldn't call his name now to save my life. But one of our local policemen." I said, "That's right, sir. We sure have." And then he said, "When I was a little boy, this woman whom you buried today taught me in Sunday school. And he said, she instilled in my soul, in that primary boys' Sunday school class, principles of godliness and conduct and faith that I've never gotten away from." And he said that as he brushed the tears out of his eyes. And I thought to myself, how wonderful. Mrs. Baker didn't necessarily know all that she was doing as she ministered and taught those boys and girls in that primary department way back yonder number of years ago. But here's a man, a full-grown man, 40 years old, giving testimony to the pastor as to what she had done by faith, unaware, but by faith, she had done that as a lad. Now, that's the faith of teaching. The same thing is so with the faith of preaching. When I go to the radio mic, I have no way of seeing the person that may be by the radio listening to me. I don't know who that person may be. I don't know where my voice may go, into home, an automobile, a truck, a rest home, a hospital. I have no way of knowing. I have no idea who may be listening. I preach. And I do so by faith. I received a letter one day from a Jewish man. And he wrote to me from over North Carolina. And I received the letter the first of the week. And he said, "Sunday, last Sunday, I was in Greenville. In fact, passing through Greenville, a traveling man, a salesman, I judged. And he said, I saw your church on the side of the road. And I pulled into the parking lot and parked and went in. And I heard you preach. And he said, you almost persuaded me about Jesus." And I thought to myself, I had no idea that Jewish man was in my congregation. I had no idea that God was dealing with him or God was speaking to him. I had no idea who was listening. I have no idea right now. I can see the most of you, 95% of you I know personally and call by your first name. But there's a 5% in this congregation that I don't know. And I don't know your need. And there are hundreds by the radio now that I've never seen, I've never known. I preach by faith. Obedience. At thy word, we preach. Well, I preach, I'm going to see the result. I'm going to see the result. You show me the result, then I'll preach. You show me the results, and then I'll tithe. No, my friend, we don't serve like that. We serve by faith. At thy word, I'll preach. At thy word, I'll preach, you see. I preach by faith. And all of our ministry is at that particular point. Not for the applause of men. Not that we can see the results with our visible eyes. But at the command of our Savior, speak, thy servant heareth. I'll go where you want me to go, Lord. I'll be what you want me to be. At thy word, I'll go. Now that's the testimony of every missionary on foreign fields today. They're there at the word of the Savior. They're there by faith in the Savior. When we was down in Nassau back in April, I looked into the face of several of the missionaries whom we support. The one that was in charge of the conference there that I was preaching in, we support. And I looked into his face. I looked into his wife's face, and I thought to myself, how wonderful it is that you were willing to give up your pastorate in the States and give up your residence in America and come down into the Bahama Islands and minister to these people that don't have the things they need to have in the way of material things and spiritual things, and to serve sometimes unrecognized, unrewarded, and unapplauded. How wonderful that is. And I marvel at their grace to serve God by faith in that far away place in the Bahamas. They do it by faith. They're not getting rich, you believe me. Nor are they becoming popular, you believe me. And nor are they winning all the natives in the Bahamas either. They have some, as we have some. But they're not winning all the natives, you believe me. And yet they're serving, they're ministering, they're preaching. at thy word. Now, there's the key. There's the motive in Christian service. Now, you say, well, I've got to have more than that. You're a poor servant. And if I was you, I'd be ashamed of myself. We need no more than the word of our Savior. He said, go. We must go. He said, witness. We must witness. He says, give. I must give. You see? He says, stand. I must stand at thy word. And if I know my soul, I'm willing to minister upon the word of God. Not more than that, upon the word of God. By faith, I'm willing to go forth. Are you? Peter had a real battle, I imagine. I imagine he said, Lord, that's the most foolish thing. There are no fish out here now. We haven't caught a minnow, not all night long. We've caught nothing. And now you say, let the nets down. But oh, how faith wrought victory on that night. And old Peter began to pull those nets in, and so many fish until the cords broke, and the nets began, fish.

0: no more. I don't find in the record that he ever bought himself another boat. He's out of the fishing business as of that night. James and John's through now. They're through with the fishing that night. And from that moment on, they became fishers of men. And that's what we are, as witnesses for the Savior. May we stand with our heads bowed, every head bowed, every eye closed. As we stand, everybody bowed heads, closed eyes. Our Father, I come to pray that the words of my text may burn themselves into my heart and into the hearts of these that heard me preach today. Nevertheless, at thy word, grant, O God, that shall be the motive in our Christian service. We don't preach to have people applaud us. We don't sing to have people commend us. We don't tithe to have people flatter us, no. But we preach and sing and serve and teach and shout and visit and witness at the word of the Savior. We do these things because it pleases God that we occupy ourselves thus. And I pray that until the last breath has been breathed in and out of our bodies, we shall be faithful servants at the word of the Savior.
1: 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The title of the message is The Motive of Christian Service and was originally preached on September the 16th, 1973 at Tabernacle Baptist Church. This program is brought to you by Friends of the Gospel.
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4: It is time now for the Call to Calvary broadcast, a Bible teaching ministry of the Calvary Baptist Church in Rome Mountain, Tennessee. 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
5: And when they were come to the place which is called Calvary, there they crucified him. What a great joy for us on this Thursday, being a part of your day. Thank you for allowing us the privilege to bring the wonderful Word of God into your listening presence. 2 Timothy chapter 3, we're describing the last days. God said the last day is perilous times. And we're noticing this impact upon society and the response of people as we live in the last days before the coming of the Lord Jesus Christ. Now, once again, we hear the late Billy Kelly, He Touched Me.

0: Amen. Do you remember the day that the Lord touched you, your life changed, your heart's affections for the God of heaven as you walk in fellowship with the Lord every day? Well, what a blessing. What a blessing to have such a wonderful Savior and to have that we are seated in heavenly places, and all the future looks bright for the people of God. But we're noticing there in the last days, perilous times would come, as 2 Timothy chapter 3, verses 1 through 7 that we read. And as we were looking at these 18 characteristics of society, yes, in the days of apostasy, in the days of falling away, we find there is an impact upon society, that is, the people that live around you, how they have changed, how they respond. And we divided this, how that their behavior was all wrong. We found their opinion of themselves was all wrong. Concerning themselves, they were boasters, proud, high-minded. And then, of course, their opinion of others, they were despisers of those that were good. Then, yesterday as we ended, we were talking about their affections were all wrong. They were lovers of themselves. Oh, we live in a society where folk are just living for themselves. Then, secondly, covetous. Their affections for that of gain, of things, and of money. Yes, wanting more and more in a bad sense. Yes, violating the moral commandment of Exodus 20 and 17, thou shalt not covet. So when we consider their affections, we ended here. The Bible said, without natural affection. And this has indication, and from a word that describes a family love. Oh, we've gotten away from the family unit, beloved. And we know that families, as we once used to know it, are no more. Yes, so many people are living unmarried. They're living in adultery. And they say, well, that's my boyfriend or girlfriend. But in reality, it's their adulterous partner. As they live together, oh, many of them, they'll come right into the church smiling and just as if they're at the foot of the cross and everything's okay. But, beloved, there should be that affection for the family. And, oh, how precious it is to see a family intact and having their children there, teaching them the right principles of life, teaching them the ways of the Lord from the Holy Bible, and they're a man and a wife in love with each other and having their place as the Bible describes that. Oh, what a blessing that is. What a blessing. And then the great admiration for the grandparents, the hoary head that's found in the way of the Lord with great, great wisdom who have left an example of others to follow. Oh, we've gotten away from the family, and primarily all of these sexual sins have taken away. Yes, and they live one with another to gratify their lustful cravings and pleasures, and think not of the purity of living in a family relation. And we understand, and I did make this comment yesterday, that there's some dear ladies or some dear men not able to father, to have children. We totally understand that, or that there might be other reasons. But, beloved, oh, we have gotten away from the precious family unit. And when we talk about making America great, and I'm glad for the good changes and that have taken place, but, oh, friend, we've got a sin problem in America. The family unit has deteriorated. It's not what it used to be. Churches have deteriorated. They've gotten away from biblically based ministry and got into all of these other things that flatters and entertains the flesh. And these things will have to come back before America ever comes back. You'll say, oh, preacher, the economy's good. Wow. Is that all? Is that all you think about? The economy is good? Well, I want it to be good. I don't want to pay high prices for things and gas and all of that. Beloved, there's more to life than money. And then there are folk, you know, they love their animals more than they love people. And have you ever noticed how that we're just treating animals like people? And Just to be honest with you, and I mean, you may love your pet, and that's good. And I'm not preaching against your kids having pets and all of that. But have you ever noticed that we're actually having affections for pets, dogs, and cats, and things like we do people, and some even more than people? And they're even carrying them into the shopping centers and different places. I don't particularly like that. And, people, they'll wear a mask through Walmart, afraid they're going to catch something, and then they have a dog wrapped up in a blanket. Well, are the dogs in that shopping cart? Then they don't think much of her neighbor that comes by afterwards, and they're supposed to sanitize those things, but then somebody else comes by and gets the same shopping cart and trying to put their groceries in it. Well, you'll say, well, preacher, you're sort of a fanatic. Well, I understand that. But anyway, folk are without natural affections in our day. But let's go on a little farther with that. Without natural affection, we were talking about the family unit was no more. Not only in the heterosexual community living the adulterous life, but what about the sodomites? Well, there are those who rejected a knowledge of God. What happened? Romans 1:25. They rejected a knowledge of God. They changed the truth of God into a lie, and they worship and serve the creature more than the Creator, who is blessed forever. Amen. For this cause, God gave them up to vile affections. Here he said they would be what? Without natural affection. Here we find the vile affections. You know, a man wanting a man and a woman desiring a woman in a romantic relationship, that's vile. That's vile before a holy God. That's sin. If you go back to the book of Leviticus, oh dear friend, that's an abomination. Oh, you say, oh preacher, you'd be guilty of hate crimes. No, I'm guilty of preaching the Bible. I'm guilty of saying what God said, and God said it's vile. Let's go on and read the scripture. For this cause God gave them up to vile affections. For even their women did change the natural use into that which is against nature. Notice, not only is it vile affections, but it's against nature. And likewise, also the men, leaving the natural use of the woman, burned in their lust one toward another, men with men working that which is unseemly, and receiving in themselves that recompense of their error, which was meat. Oh my. And they did not like to retain God in their knowledge, and they were given up to a reprobate mind. Oh, beloved, we find here those vile, unnatural affections of the sodomite community. Oh, I know when I grew up, when I was a young boy in high school, and me and my wife, I guess you could say we were sweet on each other since 16-year-old. And now we are, will be this month, we'll be married 55 years. I sure didn't want an old raunchy boy. I wanted a pretty little girl, just like my wife was, and she still remains. Well, beloved, what about these natural affections? Then we note next of all, lovers of pleasure. Lovers of pleasure. And they don't have affections for the good of others. They love pleasure. And love not the world, neither the things that are in the world. If any man love the world, the love of the Father is not in him. For all that is in the world, the lust of the flesh, the lust of the eyes, the pride of life, is of the world. Oh, it's not of God. The world passeth away, and the lust thereof. He that doeth the will of God abideth forever. Oh, they love the pleasures of this life. Lovers of pleasure. And when we think about what do we love? What is the greatest of all of the commandments? Well, we turn to the scripture in the Gospel of Matthew, chapter 22. And you're familiar with this. Then one of them, which was a lawyer, asked him a question, tempting him, saying, Master, which is the great commandment in the law? Jesus said unto him, Thou shalt love the Lord thy God with all thy heart, with all thy soul, with all thy mind. This is the first and great commandment, and the second is like unto it, Thou shalt love thy neighbor as thyself. On these two commandments hang all the law and the prophets. Well, let me just say, if you love the Lord and you're living by God's principles, you'll be treating your neighbor right. Well, you'll be treating your wife or your husband right. And so, but there are those that are lovers of pleasure. Well, do you love the Lord? And by the way, could I add this? Some people say, oh, I love Jesus. I love Jesus. Then they don't have much to do with the church. Friend, did you know that that's his church? He died for his church, the bride of Christ. Then you tell me you love the Lord. You love the Lord, but yet you don't love the church. We're God's people that are born again, where they worship and fellowship together. Oh, my, things are twisted all out of proportion, aren't they? Well, we'll pick up tomorrow. Unto then, may the Lord's blessings be upon you.
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5: The Gospel according to St. Matthew, chapter 10. And when he had called unto him his 12 disciples, he gave them power against unclean spirits to cast them out, and to heal all manner of sickness and all manner of disease. Now the names of the 12 apostles are these: the first, Simon, who is called Peter, and Andrew his brother; James the son of Zebedee, and John his brother; Philip and Bartholomew; Thomas and Matthew the publican; James the son of Alphaeus, and Lebbeus, whose surname was Thaddeus; Simon the Canaanite, and Judas Iscariot, who also betrayed him. These 12 Jesus sent forth and commanded them, saying, Go not into the way of the Gentiles, and into any city of the Samaritans enter ye not, but go rather to the lost sheep of the house of Israel. And as ye go, preach, saying, The kingdom of heaven is at hand. Heal the sick, cleanse the lepers, raise the dead, cast out devils. Freely ye have received, freely give. Provide neither gold nor silver nor brass in your purses, nor scrip for your journey, neither two coats, neither shoes, nor yet staves. For the workman is worthy of his meat. And into whatsoever city or town ye shall enter, inquire who in it is worthy, and there abide till ye go thence. And when ye come into an house, salute it. And if the house be worthy, let your peace come upon it. But if it be not worthy, let your peace return to you. And whosoever shall not receive you nor hear your words, when ye depart out of that house or city, shake off the dust of your feet. Verily I say unto you, it shall be more tolerable for the land of Sodom and Gomorrah in the day of judgment than for that city. Behold, I send you forth as sheep in the midst of wolves. Be ye therefore wise as serpents, and harmless as doves. But beware of men, for they will deliver you up to the councils, and they will scourge you in their synagogues. And ye shall be brought before governors and kings for my sake, for a testimony against them and the Gentiles. But when they deliver you up, take no thought how or what ye shall speak, for it shall be given you in that same hour what ye shall speak. For it is not ye that speak, but the Spirit of your Father which speaketh in you. And the brother shall deliver up the brother to death, and the father the child, and the children shall rise up against their parents and cause them to be put to death. And ye shall be hated of all men for my name's sake. But he that endureth to the end shall be saved. But when they persecute you in this city, flee ye into another. For verily I say unto you, ye shall not have gone over the cities of Israel till the Son of Man be come. The disciple is not above his master, nor the servant above his lord. It is enough for the disciple that he be as his master, and the servant as his lord. If they have called the master of the house Beelzebub, how much more shall they call them of his household? Fear them not, therefore, for there is nothing covered that shall not be revealed, and hid that shall not be known. What I tell you in darkness, that speak ye in light, and what ye hear in the ear, that preach ye upon the housetops. And fear not them which kill the body, but are not able to kill the soul, but rather fear him which is able to destroy both soul and body in hell. Are not two sparrows sold for a farthing? And one of them shall not fall on the ground without your father. But the very hairs of your head are all numbered. Fear ye not, therefore. Ye are of more value than many sparrows. Whosoever therefore shall confess me before men, him will I confess also before my Father which is in heaven. But whosoever shall deny me before men, him will I also deny before my Father which is in heaven. Think not that I am come to send peace on earth. I came not to send peace, but a sword. For I am come to set a man at variance against his father, and the daughter against her mother, and the daughter-in-law against her mother-in-law. And a man's foes shall be they of his own household. He that loveth father or mother more than me is not worthy of me, and he that loveth son or daughter more than me is not worthy of me. And he that taketh not his cross and followeth after me is not worthy of me. He that findeth his life shall lose it. And he that loseth his life for my sake shall find it. He that receiveth you receiveth me. And he that receiveth me receiveth him that sent me. He that receiveth a prophet in the name of a prophet shall receive a prophet's reward. And he that receiveth a righteous man in the name of a righteous man shall receive a righteous man's reward. And whosoever shall give to drink unto one of these little ones a cup of cold water only, in the name of a disciple, verily I say unto you, he shall in no wise lose his reward. Chapter 11. And it came to pass, when Jesus had made an end of commanding his 12 disciples, he departed thence to teach and to preach in their cities. Now when John had heard in the prison the works of Christ, he sent two of his disciples and said unto him, Art thou he that should come, or do we look for another? Jesus answered and said unto them, Go and show John again those things which ye do hear and see. The blind receive their sight, and the lame walk, the lepers are cleansed, and the deaf hear, the dead are raised up, and the poor have the gospel preached to them. And blessed is he whosoever shall not be offended in me. And as they departed, Jesus began to say unto the multitudes concerning John, What went ye out into the wilderness to see? A reed shaken with the wind? But what went ye out for to see? A man clothed in soft raiment? Behold, they that wear soft clothing are in kings' houses. But what went ye out for to see? A prophet? Yea, I say unto you, and more than a prophet. For this is he of whom it is written, Behold, I send my messenger before thy face, which shall prepare thy way before thee. Verily I say unto you, Among them that are born of women there hath not risen a greater than John the Baptist. Notwithstanding, he that is least in the kingdom of heaven is greater than he. And from the days of John the Baptist until now, the kingdom of heaven suffereth violence, and the violent take it by force. For all the prophets and the law prophesied until John. And if ye will receive it, this is Elias which was for to come. He that hath ears to hear, let him hear. But whereunto shall I liken this generation? It is like unto children sitting in the markets and calling unto their fellows and saying, We have piped unto you, and ye have not danced. We have mourned unto you, and ye have not lamented. For John came neither eating nor drinking, and they say, He hath a devil. The Son of Man came eating and drinking, and they say, Behold, a man gluttonous and a wine-bibber, a friend of publicans and sinners. But wisdom is justified of her children. Then began he to upbraid the cities wherein most of his mighty works were done, because they repented not.
6: Woe unto thee, Chorazin! Woe unto thee, Bethsaida! For if the mighty works which were done in you had been done in Tyre and Sidon, they would have repented long ago in sackcloth and ashes. But I say unto you, it shall be more tolerable for Tyre and Sidon at the day of judgment than for you. And thou, Capernaum, which art exalted unto heaven, shalt be brought down to hell. For if the mighty works which have been done in thee had been done in Sodom, it would have remained until this day. But I say unto you that it shall be more tolerable for the land of Sodom in the day of judgment than for thee. At that time Jesus answered and said, I thank thee, O Father, Lord of heaven and earth, because thou hast hid these things from the wise and prudent, and hast revealed them unto babes. Even so, Father, for so it seemed good in thy sight. All things are delivered unto me of my Father, and no man knoweth the Son but the Father. Neither knoweth any man the Father save the Son, and he to whomsoever the Son will reveal him. Come unto me, all ye that labor and are heavy laden, and I will give you rest. Take my yoke upon you and learn of me, for I am meek and lowly in heart, and ye shall find rest unto your souls. For my yoke is easy, and my burden is light. Chapter 12. At that time Jesus went on the Sabbath day through the corn, and his disciples were an hungered, and began to pluck the ears of corn and to eat. But when the Pharisees saw it, they said unto him, Behold, thy disciples do that which is not lawful to do upon the Sabbath day. But he said unto them, Have ye not read what David did when he was an hungered, and they that were with him? How he entered into the house of God, and did eat the showbread, which was not lawful for him to eat, neither for them which were with him, but only for the priests? Or have ye not read in the law how that on the Sabbath days the priests in the temple profane the Sabbath and are blameless? But I say unto you that in this place is one greater than the temple. But if ye had known what this meaneth, I will have mercy and not sacrifice, ye would not have condemned the guiltless. For the Son of Man is Lord even of the Sabbath day. And when he was departed thence, he went into their synagogue. And behold, there was a man which had his hand withered. And they asked him, saying, Is it lawful to heal on the Sabbath days? That they might accuse him. And he said unto them, What man shall there be among you that shall have one sheep, and if it fall into a pit on the Sabbath day, will he not lay hold on it and lift it out? How much then is a man better than a sheep? Wherefore it is lawful to do well on the Sabbath days. Then saith he to the man, Stretch forth thine hand. And he stretched it forth, and it was restored whole, like as the other. Then the Pharisees went out and held a council against him, how they might destroy him. But when Jesus knew it, he withdrew himself from thence, and great multitudes followed him, and he healed them all, and charged them that they should not make him known, that it might be fulfilled which was spoken by Isaiah the prophet, saying, Behold, my servant whom I have chosen, my beloved, in whom my soul is well pleased. I will put my spirit upon him, and he shall show judgment to the Gentiles. He shall not strive nor cry, neither shall any man hear his voice in the streets. A bruised reed shall he not break, and smoking flax shall he not quench, till he send forth judgment unto victory. And in his name shall the Gentiles trust. Then was brought unto him one possessed with a devil, blind and dumb. And he healed him, insomuch that the blind and dumb both spake and saw. And all the people were amazed and said, Is not this the son of David? But when the Pharisees heard it, they said, This fellow doth not cast out devils, but by Beelzebub, the prince of the devils. And Jesus knew their thoughts, and said unto them, Every kingdom divided against itself is brought to desolation, and every city or house divided against itself shall not stand. And if Satan cast out Satan, he is divided against himself. How shall then his kingdom stand? And if I by Beelzebub cast out devils, by whom do your children cast them out? Therefore they shall be your judges. But if I cast out devils by the Spirit of God, then the kingdom of God is come unto you.
7: Or else, how can one enter into a strong man's house and spoil his goods, except he first bind the strong man, and then he will spoil his house? He that is not with me is against me, and he that gathereth not with me scattereth abroad. Wherefore I say unto you, all manner of sin and blasphemy shall be forgiven unto men, but the blasphemy against the Holy Ghost shall not be forgiven unto men. And whosoever speaketh a word against the Son of Man, it shall be forgiven him. But whosoever speaketh against the Holy Ghost, it shall not be forgiven him, neither in this world, neither in the world to come. Either make the tree good and his fruit good, or else make the tree corrupt and his fruit corrupt. For the tree is known by his fruit. O generation of vipers! How can ye, being evil, speak good things? For out of the abundance of the heart the mouth speaketh. A good man out of the good treasure of the heart bringeth forth good things, and an evil man out of the evil treasure bringeth forth evil things.
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0: It's time now for the Open Bible Hour broadcast with Pastor Jerry Honeycutt of Roane Mountain, Tennessee. 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
1: In the beginning was the Word, and the Word was with God, and the Word was God. The same was in the beginning with God. All things were made by Him, and without Him was not anything made that was made. In Him was life, and the life was the light of men. And the light shineth in darkness, and the darkness comprehended it not. Let's pray together. Father, thank you for the precious Word of God. Thank you for just being God. Thank you for being a perfect Savior. Thank you for the Lord Jesus Christ that came, gave His life, died on an old rugged cross, and rose the third day. Thank you that He lives. Thank you that Jesus Christ lives within each one of us that are saved. He is our life. He is our hope. He is our all. And Father, how wonderful it is to be truly a child of God. I pray for today that you'd tender our hearts. I pray you'd draw your children close to you. Father, I pray that the gospel would ever go forth. And Lord, I pray that the church in these days would be strengthened. And Lord, as we look in the Word of God, I pray even today, open the hearts of the listening audience today. God, may we see why the Scripture is written just like it is and how parallel it is to the day that we live in and how Paul stood for one thing, the glorious gospel. Father, after all the accusations, what do we stand for? The glorious gospel. And Father, thank you that the only way an individual can be saved is through and by the gospel that Jesus Christ died and rose again. Apart from that glorious gospel, there is no truth. And Lord, thank you for that. Thank you for the simplicity of Christianity. Thank you for the simplicity of Christ. Thank you for the simplicity of the gospel. Father, would you bless the saints of God today? Keep your hand upon that which is yours. In Jesus' lovely name we ask it. Amen. This is the Open Bible Hour, and this Brother Jerry Honeycutt. What a blessing it is to be with you again today. I want to say this. I appreciate each and every one of you that pray for us, that support the work, that help us. The Bible ministry that God's put in our hand, I was preaching to our people just the other night, and I was just sharing with them. I said, folks, look back. What is it that God has placed in our hands? I mean, we're not a big church. We're small. Our number is small. But what has God done? What does He give us a job to do? To send out the Word of God by the means of sending out Bibles to individual souls, to send out Bibles into prisons all over the United States. And our Bibles are reaching in mass countries all around. Some countries we send more to, but when I look on the map and see what God has done, and then the radio stations, not only the radio stations, but folks, the computer outreach, the AM, FM, shortwave, all of the ways that the gospel is going out. My goodness gracious alive. Is the church dead? No. Is the gospel still going forth? Yes. Are preachers still proclaiming God still has His men, just like He had a Paul that stood? Honey, I want to tell you, there'll always be a man that'll stand and proclaim the Word of God. And I want to be among that crowd. Praise God. Amen. No compromise, nothing else, just simply doing it. Thank you for making it possible to keep the radio programs going, to send the Bibles. This cannot be done by the government. This cannot be done by education. This is done by the church. And every one of you is born-again believers in churches that are fulfilling the promise. Thank you. That just allowing us to have a little part in it. God bless you. Our prayers are with you. And we hold you up. For what? The gospel. Now, would you open your Bible back to the greatest book in the book of Acts chapter 24. Now, what we've done from verse 1 all the way down to verse number 20. What we've seen is, in other words, God's been giving us the history of what's been happening. And here's Paul. He's going to have to stand, and he does it joyfully. But I want you to look with me in verse number 21. He says, "Except it be for this one voice that I cried standing among them." He's been accused of everything else. He's defended himself. He's bragged about Israel. He's bragged about God. He's bragged about his conscience. I mean, he's explained his position. But he said, "I confess to you." And he said, "I believe in the God. I believe in the hope. I believe in the law." And he said, "I even believe in the hope of the resurrection of the dead," in verse number 15, which the law allows. And hey, this group, this council here, they agree with that. They can't argue against it. But look at verse number 21. "Except that it be for this one voice, this one thing that I cried standing among them." What is the one thing that this crowd is against, Paul? "Touching the resurrection of the dead, I am called in question by you this day." What is Paul zeroing in on? He brought up the question in verse 15 of the resurrection. Here, he zeroes in again. He said, "The one thing that they are accusing me of that they've not mentioned to you is about the resurrection of the dead that I'm called into question to you this day." What's Paul referring to? Well, he's referring to this sect that they accuse me of as Christians. This sect is, we believe in the gospel, not a gospel, but the gospel that Jesus Christ died and rose again. Now, listen to verse number 22. Paul, he knows Felix. And when Felix heard these things, when he put this together with the accusation, and here he speaks out. Paul has stated his position and brings up the gospel to light that nobody can deny it. The whole thing about it, the great orator Tertullus, he can't deny what Paul has said. The high priest and the elders and the council can't deny what Paul has said. So Felix, the government raises up, and Felix heard these things, and look what the Holy Spirit has got penned in the Word. "Having more perfect knowledge of that way." What is he speaking of that way? That way of the gospel, the church marching through the land, the gospel being preached, all that's happened from all the way from Jerusalem all the way through. He had a knowledge of all that was going on in his government and looking at it. What does he do? He deferred them and said, in other words, he deferred them. This meeting is over. Mr. Tertullius, there's nothing else you can say. The high priest and the elders and those that were there, there's nothing else they could say. The meeting is over. And he says, when Lysias, in other words, the chief captain, when he shall come down, remember, this chief captain put an army together to Paul to be taken where he is now and to protect him and send a letter. So Felix had said, when he shall come down, I will know the uttermost of your matter. We'll talk about this later. In other words, he postponed it. And he commanded a centurion. Here he looks into a centurion and he said, I want you to keep Paul and to let him have liberty. Don't put him in chains. Don't lock him up. Give him liberty, that he should forbid none and forbid none of his acquaintance to minister or to come unto him. Paul may be still under lock and key, but he sure had liberty. And he said, if anybody wants to come and speak to Paul, let him. If any of his acquaintances wants to come and minister unto him, let it happen. You know what's going to happen? Their visitors are going to come. Paul's going to be preaching to him. You know what's going to happen to this centurion that has got to be with him and guard him? Paul will win him to the Lord before it's over. Why? Paul's got one thing on his mind. Preach the gospel. And what did he do here on this occasion? He didn't do a thing but defend. He proclaimed the word of God. He simply bragged about the law and the prophets and the written word of God. Did he put it down? No. He's not against the law. He lifted it up, but he preached the gospel of the Lord Jesus Christ. And after certain days, when Felix came with his wife, Drusilla, which was a Jewess, he sent for Paul and heard him concerning what? The faith of Christ. Hallelujah. We'll talk about that tomorrow. Isn't God good? What's the greatest thing in the world? Do you remember when God showed you the faith of the Lord Jesus Christ? Salvation is the greatest thing in the world. Say amen right there. Until tomorrow, God bless you.
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1: Good afternoon, everyone. This is Jimmy Millsaps, pastor of the Grace Tabernacle Baptist Church in Robbinsville, North Carolina. I'd like to thank you for tuning in to the Bible Believers broadcast, and we trust it'll be a blessing to you.

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1: But I want us to look tonight at something that's very important. 1 Corinthians chapter 3. He said, I, brethren, could not speak unto you as unto spiritual, but as unto carnal, even as unto babes in Christ. I have fed you with milk and not with meat. Hitherto you are not able to bear it, neither yet are ye able, for you are yet carnal. And whereas there is among you envying and strife and divisions, are you not carnal and walk as men? Let's pray. Father, in Jesus' name, God, we come to you tonight. Thank you, Lord, who you are. We praise you and we magnify your name. God, we pray you'd help us tonight. Help me to help my people. Help your people, Lord. Move in power. Speak to hearts. Stir us, God. Help us tonight, Lord. I pray you would illuminate our minds and open our hearts and minds to the Word of God. And may we be helped, Lord. And only you can do that. Please help us, Lord. In Jesus' name. Amen. All right. So what we're looking at here, notice here Paul said, he said, and I, brethren, could not speak unto you as unto spiritual, but as unto carnal, even as unto babes in Christ. Okay, so he said, I couldn't speak unto you as spirit unto spiritual, talking about a kind of person. But he said, but as unto carnal, even as unto babes in Christ. And actually, you got three different groups right there in that one verse. You got people that are spiritual, okay, and then you've got carnal Christians, worldly Christians. And then even, he goes on to explain, said, even as unto babes in Christ. And so you got new believers right there, new believers, okay? And what I want to look at just for a little bit, and there's a question. This is something that every one of us needs to get in, okay? What is Christian growth? What does it mean to grow as a Christian? Now, we need to look at ourselves, not others. And it would really be good if we would really be honest with ourselves and with God and say, Lord, am I really growing? Have I really grown? And I'm afraid if we do that, we might back up a little bit and say and realize maybe we haven't grown hardly as far as we maybe thought we had. Amen. I think we would. What does it mean? What is growing as a Christian? Well, it's not being saved a long time. Because I think you can be saved a long time. You get saved, you're forever saved. But I think it's possible to be saved and not really grow. Yep. And I think a lot of people, they'll go to heaven when they die. Okay? But they're never really growing much in the Lord, and they're just about where they were when they got saved. And I'll tell you something, listen. If your best days was when you got saved, something's wrong. Right. It is not supposed to be that way. A lot of times people look back, well, how glorious it was when they first got saved. And you know, when you get saved, you do have, God does something for you. I think he did something for me, and there's an excitement and everything. But brother, if that's your best days when you got saved, something went haywire somewhere, because we're supposed to develop. We're supposed to grow. Amen. And so what is Christian growth? And I'm going to give you my take on this. And this is what I think. That's what I really think, and I ask you to challenge me on this, okay? I want you to challenge what I'm saying. I'm not saying I want everybody to gang up on the front porch out there tonight and let's have it out. That's not what I'm saying. But don't just take what I'm saying. Hey, challenge it. Dig into it. Because I want you to do that, and it'll help you. Yeah, I think if you do that. I want to say tonight, before I forget it, this is what I think growing as a Christian is. Christian growth. Christian growth is leading toward Christian maturity, right? Okay, you must, you know, I hope I'm matured some in 50, almost 50 years of being saved. Listen, I need to have grown some. And I believe, by the grace of God, I should have grown a whole lot more. But I can see some growth in my life. Now, what is Christian growth? I believe Christian growth is becoming more like Christ. It's becoming more like Him. That's what it is. The character of Christ. The person of Christ. Now, we eventually, when our salvation is fully complete, when He returns, we're raised, we're changed, you know what we're going to be? Like Him. That's the ultimate thing, the ultimate goal, the ultimate thing about our salvation. One day we will be like Him, for we shall see Him as He is. Amen? Now, but in the meantime, there's some scripture over in Romans, how He's conforming us into His image. God is working in our lives. And you know what He's working on? What He's doing? He's making us like Jesus. Thank God He's very patient and very, very long-suffering and patient. But that's what God is doing in our lives. And I believe if we truly grow as a Christian, it's not going to be measured in size and how big we are, how much we know, or what all the things that we've done, or achievements or accomplishments or whatever people might say on us, or whatever titles we might have. But I think it's going to come down to this: how much more are we like Jesus than we were when we got saved? I think that's it. I think that is spiritual growth. Now, spiritual growth is not necessarily being filled with the Spirit. I think you can be saved. We have instances. I think you can be saved, and I think you can be filled immediately. You can get filled with the Holy Ghost the day you get saved. The day you get in, you get filled. And you get indwelt. You get indwelt by the Holy Spirit. Okay? But to be filled with the Holy Spirit is to be controlled by the Holy Spirit. That's whenever He takes over. That's whenever you're yielding to Him. And one fellow said this, and it's very good. He said, when you're Spirit-filled, to be Spirit-filled is whenever God, through the Holy Ghost, that's when the Holy Spirit is accomplishing everything He's wanting to do in your life at that moment. Whenever He's doing through you everything He's wanting to, that's being Spirit-filled. Now, we got Spirit-filled mixed up a whole lot with emotions and stuff. Sometimes there may be emotions. Sometimes God will give you a calmness. God will help you hold your tongue. Amen. That's happened to me before. There's a time, I remember particular one time that God helped me to hold my tongue. Now, and that's something I've struggled with all my life, by the way, is holding my tongue. I'm pretty bad to step on it, okay? But there's one particular time I'm thinking about in a situation where I could feel the presence of God helping me hold my tongue. Temperance is a fruit of the Spirit. It is a fruit of the Spirit. But being filled now is not maturity. And being filled, we're talking about something else. We're talking about Christian character. We're talking about being more like the Lord Jesus. Now, I wrote down a few things. I'm just going to throw them out here. What's that? It's going to involve some things. Listen, if we grow, it's going to involve the Word of God. If we become more like Christ, it's going to involve the Word of God in our life. Let me tell you something. We're born in sin. And there's not much we're going to know about.

0: Wherefore, laying aside all malice, and guile, and hypocrisy, and envy, and laying aside all malice, guile, hypocrisy, and envy, and speakings, lay aside all that, and desire the sincere milk of the word, that you may grow thereby. So you grow by the word of God. It's like a baby grows by milk. And you know, there's the milk of the word. And I want to say this, dude. I believe this right here. Okay. So Andrew, he's got his son in his lap. Now, I'm going to tell you something about it. And I've never spent a night with him up there, one night, but I'm going to tell you how it goes up there. When he gets, they don't have to go wake him up through the night and say, hey, you need to get, you ought to eat something. He wakes them up and tells them it's time to eat. Is that right, Brother Andrew?
1: Yeah.
0: Okay. So he has an appetite. He has an appetite. Okay. Now, a believer, now we're talking about somebody that's actually been born again, that is indwelt the Holy Spirit, become a new creation in Christ, a babe in Christ. A person's truly saved, I think, have an appetite for the Word. I know I didn't. I never had an appetite for the Word of God until I was 18 years old and I got saved.
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1: Bold statement here. I know it applies to me just like it applies to everyone in this building. If I live the rest of my life and exit from this world in the bondage of fear and being a slave to fear, it is nobody's fault but the man you're listening to. God Almighty's given me a way out. I'm not going to have to chew my fingernails off. I'm going to clip them. I'm not going to have to be a basket case. I'm not going to have to lose sleep at night. I'm not going to have to sit around and live my life fearful. I realize that the real attack of the devil is to set me in a paralyzed state to where I'm so afraid I'm not going to move forward. The timidity of those that we've seen in politics and those who hold office, they're too timid to do right because they're strapped by fear. And in churches all across the land, they have been afraid to do right. I'm telling you, we've been threatened by every kind of judge, every kind of court, every kind of tort rule and law and all this kind of nonsense. And our churches have sat paralyzed and anemic. But not because that they were able to do it to us, but because of fear. Fear. And many, many has been the individual that's lived in their own personal little prison camp of fear. Can't really enjoy life. Always waiting for that next shoe to fall. Always just knowing that I'm going down. Not going to be able to make it. I don't know about you, but and I have a hard time hanging around those people that are eat up with fear all the time. Because before you know it, I'm wanting to whine with them. That fear is a killer. An absolute killer. There is only one unshakable fortress concerning this thing called fear, and that's faith. You have faith. It was given to you as a gift. God Almighty gave you faith to believe. He can give you faith to live. I better say that again. He gave you faith to believe. He's well able to give you faith to live. I've never said that before. I won't say it again, but we have to move on. Verse 3 and verse 11. You have faith, but you're going to have to anchor it in the right place and in the right person. Notice verse number 3. What time I am afraid, I will trust in thee. Verse number 11. In God have I put my trust. I will not be afraid of what man can do unto me. The very first thing concerning being in the fortress of faith is that you're going to have to recognize where your faith has to rest, where it has to reside. Now, I love you. I thank God for you. You're in my prayers. You're in my heart as deep as anyone could be. But if I'm your champion, I hear this hero all the time. Hero, hero. And I think I understand what some men are saying. I've had some young men. Now, they'll even announce it to their congregation because they bring an old white-haired man in. And I hear them say, here's one of my heroes. And I understand, no need to try to rebuke any of that. That's okay, I guess, as long as it doesn't go too far. But I will tell you this. If somehow your confidence is in this preacher, you're never going to overcome fear. You'll never overcome fear. Don't let it rest right here. If you'll come, we're going to go a step further. If your confidence is in the First Baptist Church of Conestee, then you're going to keep wrestling with fear. You're going to keep wrestling with it. You'll never have victory over it. The only way that faith works is that you have to have your faith solely placed in one. You have to have your faith in the Lord and the Lord alone. There is no alternative given in the text. You cannot have your faith in anything else. Just as sure as you have your faith in your ability to be smart enough to outmaneuver that devil and to work your way through a problem, you're going to sit around and be tore up so bad you're going to have to live on value. Just as sure as you believe that you can go to enough seminars or you can get under the right man. Had a fellow tell me the other day, he can't even be, I've talked with him, I have spoken to him, I've tried to let him know what's right. His life can't get on track. I believe he's saved, but he can't get on track at all because he won't be faithful to the house of God. He won't be faithful to a church. But he got all charged up here about 2 weeks ago, drove his little old vehicle all the way down to Columbia to hear some fella that he had heard on the internet so that fella could minister to his need. And he got pumped up and jacked up for a few days, and he's already back now in the quagmire. I'm just telling you, keep on. If you want to stay in that prison of fear, you decide to trust anything or anyone other than the Lord, and you'll stay there. Faith only works when the object of your faith is the Lord. You make sure you recognize who you trust in. And then secondly, in verses 1 and 2, faith comes by prayer. Be merciful unto me, O God, for man would swallow me up. He's praying. Verse number 2, he's praying. Mine enemies would daily swallow me up. He's just talking to the Lord. He's praying. He's praying. I don't know how many times I've prayed myself out of fear through all these years. I never kept record of it, didn't keep it. Track of it. And I'm telling you, one of the great tools for you when it comes to this thing of fear is you get to God and you talk to Him. You get there and talk to Him. And why don't you just be as honest as David was right here? All he knew to do was go and say, Lord, the enemies are after me. He's giving him the problem. He's speaking to him about it. The only reason he's speaking to him about it is because he knows now if he will, he can. He can fix this thing.
2: Yes, sir.
1: So I'm gonna keep calling on him. There's something about the act of praying that will increase your faith.
2: Amen.
1: I think it has a little something to do with this. Now I don't want to get into this. I'm not a philosopher and not psychiatrist, but I have seldom been able to really pray without me hearing or knowing what I'm praying. How many times have you got caught up in the spirit somewhere and you left your prayer closet and said, you know, I don't even know what I said in there. I don't get in those places. I know what I've said to him. I know what my heart has said to him. And when I'm saying those things to him somewhere in the midst of my prayer, the Holy Ghost slips in. If I ever really get connected, the Holy Ghost slips in and I begin to tell him what I think about him.
0: That's all the time we have for today. We pray that we've been a blessing to you. Thank you so much for listening. Join us again tomorrow, same time, same place, while we seek him first.
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5: With SRN News, I'm Bob Agnew in Washington. President Trump says he's grateful for the warm welcome he received in Beijing.
6: I want to thank President Xi, my friend, for this magnificent welcome. And it really was a magnificent welcome like none other.
5: And the White House says Presidents Trump and Xi had a good meeting earlier today talking about enhancing economic cooperation, although Xi warned of a potential clash between the U.S. and China over Taiwan. Secretary of State Marco Rubio weighs in on Taiwan. Here's correspondent Willie Nelson.
7: Secretary of State Marco Rubio says U.S. policy toward Taiwan remains unchanged. He remarked following President Trump's meeting.

Friends, welcome to Back to the Bible Radio Broadcast, an outreach ministry of the Hoopers Creek Baptist Church. My name's Pastor Philip Youngblood, and we want to thank you for tuning in today. We pray that the broadcast is a blessing to you as you listen. At this time, the Coates family from Fletcher, North Carolina, they're going to be coming around and singing for us. They're friends of ours, and boy, they are a blessing to us. You're going to enjoy this song. It's titled The Bloodline. Hope it'll be a blessing to you while you listen.

0: Thank you. That was the Coates family from Fletcher, North Carolina. We are going to get right into the message at this time. We're going to be studying on Leviticus chapter number 2, speaking of the meat offering. And so I hope it's a blessing to you as you listen. Five chapters that deals with these offerings. The first offering was the burnt offering. And tonight we're going to look at the meat offering. And then chapter 3 deals with the peace offering. Chapter 4 speaks of the sin offering. And then chapter 5 speaks of the trespass offering. If you will, turn and look at verse number 1. And we'll try our best. And I want you to notice tonight it's called the meat offering. But you're not going to hear anything referred to by meat. Amen. There's not going to be anything in this chapter about meat at all. Amen. It's more like a meal, like a grain offering. So I want you to look at the text tonight as we read. And when any will offer a meat offering unto the Lord, his offering shall be of fine flour, and he shall pour oil upon it and put frankincense thereon. And he shall bring it to Aaron's sons, the priest, and he shall take thereof his handful of the flour thereof, and of the oil thereof, and all the frankincense thereof, and the priest shall burn the memorial of it upon the altar to be an offering made by fire of a sweet savor unto the Lord. Let's pray. Father, we come to the throne of grace tonight. I beg you to please help us as we look into this text, that we might scratch the surface a little bit and uncover some truths within thy word. We do love you, and we thank you for what you're doing in and through us. In Christ's name I pray, amen and amen. Well, I know that the text seems very difficult tonight. I don't want you to get bogged down into it, but I'm going to try my best to dissect it a little bit. Them five offerings, the first five chapters. But then in addition to those, chapter 6 and chapter 7 are added, and their information concerning the law of the offerings. When we're looking at the meat offering, when reading the text, we don't find anywhere where it's referring to actual meat like steak. Now, when we talk about meat, praise God, we're going to eat some meat, amen. I say we're going to come on down to the house and get some meat. That means we're having steak tonight, honey. You can get you a good old T-bone and ribeye, amen. We'll slay it up. I mean, we'll have a sacrifice, amen. But that's not what we're referring to tonight. He's referring to something totally different. No, he's actually talking about a meal offering. He's talking about, man, this grain and, man, actually the things that it takes to make bread. And so I want you to notice with me tonight that the terminology about the meat offering was a term that they used in that day. And so you say, well, preacher, I don't understand. Go to the text we had this morning, Matthew chapter 26. Matthew chapter 26 and verse number 7. I want to show you this real quickly so that you'll understand what we're referring to. The Bible speaks about this. And now we was looking this morning in Mark chapter, I believe it was 14. But in this text here tonight, we're talking about the woman with the alabaster box. Look at verse number 7. And there came unto him a woman having an alabaster box, a very precious ointment, and poured it on his head as he sat at meat. All right, so what are we talking about? Well, in that day when they'd ask somebody to go for a meal, they'd say, let's go sit down at meat. Let's go have meat, all right? And so that's what it's referring to. So I don't want you to get bogged down in this thing. Say, preacher, bless God, my King James Bible's wrong. And, you know, it says meat here, but it's really, no, listen. In that day, that's what they called it, amen? And so I don't want you to get bogged down in the terms. Now I want you to get a hold of this right here, mainly tonight, is this. This offering that we read about in Leviticus chapter number 2 has been called the meat offering. And referred to the grain offering, it's been referred to the meal offering, all kinds of different things. But when it comes to the offerings, there's three main areas, three main expressions that are used here. And I want you to find them within the text. And they're used to describe these offerings. The first one, now when we're dealing with these, all of these different ones, the first thing that we find is this, that of sacrifice. When it comes to offerings, all right, that's what we're talking about, these five offerings. When it comes to those offerings, one of the first things that's mentioned is that of sacrifice. Every time that you hear the word sacrifice mentioned, it's always referring to the shedding of blood. Every time. C.W. Simmons says this, that sacrifice is living animals full of life and free from blemish that were slain This signified a life that was totally surrendered. So anytime you read about that of sacrifice, you're going to find that, man, something is going to die, amen. Something that was full of life is about to die. And when it comes to the Lord Jesus Christ, he was our sacrifice, hallelujah. You say, preacher, how did he come? Well, he came, according to John, he came as a lamb before the slaughter. Amen, over the book of Isaiah. But then John the Baptist said this, behold, the Lamb of God who cometh to take away the sin of the world. He was a living sacrifice. He went to the cross of Calvary and he died for my sin and he died for your sin. When it comes to offering, one of the terms is that of sacrifice. Then number two, there's a word called oblation. Now this word has to do with nothing to do with blood whatsoever, but it's referring to an offering of grain or flour or cakes or first fruits harvest, all right? So anytime you hear the word oblation, just remember this, it does not have anything to do with blood, all right? It's a different sacrifice, it's a different an offering. Then the third thing that we deal with is the word offering. And this is the general term expressive of both, in so much as both offered by one person to another. In some ways, it's like that of a present, if you will. Now, I'm about to give you a present, or I'm about to give, you know, at Christmas time, we give gifts, right? We offer people gifts. We give them things. And so when it comes to those words, when dealing with the offerings, you have those three terms, sacrifice, oblation, and then the general term of offering. Now, let's look at the text for just a moment. And if you'll remember that when it comes to that of the present, remember it was Jacob presented Esau a present, an offering, if you will, before he came to greet him. He wanted there to be peace. Amen. And so he sent some herd and he sent some things ahead while he was giving a present to let him know, I'm coming peacefully. I'm not coming to make war. I'm coming peacefully. And so Jacob was showing that of an offering, all right? Then I want you to see tonight. When it comes to this offering, when it comes to these things, I want you to understand the nature of the offering. And for just a moment, these offerings, there were alternatives. I mean, you said, preacher, now what are you talking about now? We don't want to get into that. Listen, there's alternatives when you come. So in other words, like last week I spoke about that bullock, you know, and I said, if you wasn't a herdsman, but you was a shepherd, you was to bring a sheep and not a bull, right? If you was if you was a shepherd, then you wasn't going to be, you would bring a sheep and not a bullock, right? And so there's alternatives to everything, amen? And so I want you to see that. Why is that? Well, it's so that we can all give a little, amen? Like, listen, we're all on different levels, friend. And the number one goal is for you to be saved by the grace of God. Amen. Listen, it's available to every person tonight. Every person in the building can be saved by the grace of God. This very moment tonight, you can be saved and walk out of here, amen, with the King of Glory in your soul. And the possibilities for your life is endless.
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3: With SRN News, I'm Bob Agnew in Washington. President Trump says he's grateful for the warm welcome he received in Beijing.
4: I want to thank President Xi, my friend, for this magnificent welcome. And it really was a magnificent welcome like none other.
3: And the White House says Presidents Trump and Xi had a good meeting earlier today talking about enhancing economic cooperation, although Xi warned of a potential clash between the U.S. and China over Taiwan. Secretary of State Marco Rubio weighs in on Taiwan. Here's correspondent Willie Nelson.
5: Secretary of State Marco Rubio says U.S. policy toward Taiwan remains unchanged. He remarked following President Trump's meeting with Chinese President Xi Jinping. Rubio warns it would be a terrible mistake for China to try taking Taiwan by force. Speaking while traveling with the president to China, Rubio dismisses Xi's warning that tensions over the self-governing island could lead to conflict, saying China routinely raises the Taiwan issue during talks with the United States. Willie Nelson, Washington.
3: The latest in the U.S.-Israel war with Iran involves a detained ship.
6: The British military has said a ship anchored off the east coast of the United Arab Emirates has been seized and is heading toward Iranian territorial waters. Meanwhile, on Thursday, Iran's Foreign Minister Abbas Araghchi criticized the U.S. in a televised interview, blaming tensions in the Strait of Hormuz on U.S. aggression.
7: So we have not made any obstacles. It is Americans who have made blockade. And I hope that that could be ended by the removal of this illegal blockade.
6: I'm Karen Shamas.
3: Retail sales rose 0.5% in April. It was great for the economy, even though it's a slowdown from the revised growth level of 1.6% seen in March, according to the latest data out today from the Commerce Department. On Wall Street, the Dow was up 380 points, and NASDAQ up 286. This is SRN News. A milestone for the Southern Baptist Convention. Michael Harrington has more details.
8: The denomination, through its Ethics and Religious Liberty Commission, has delivered its 100th ultrasound machine to a pro-life pregnancy center. ERLC spokesman Rachel Wiles tells the Christian Post, quote, "By funding ultrasound machines in pro-choice states where few, if any, protections exist for the vulnerable pre-born, and where many travel to receive abortions, we strengthen pro-life centers engaged in life-saving work." Michael Harrington reporting.
3: The head of the Food and Drug Administration, Dr. Marty McCary, resigning after a rocky tenure that drew months of complaints from pro-life activists. Those groups have accused McCary of slow-walking an internal review of the abortion pill mifepristone. They're seeking to roll back FDA rules that currently allow the pill to be sent through the mail, even to states where abortion has been declared illegal. This is SRN News. Here's Rich Thomason now with the Midday Wall Street Business Report.
9: Shoppers pulled back on spending in April as higher gas prices meant less money left over for non-essential goods. Retail sales rose 0.5% in April, a slowdown from the revised 1.6% increase in March, according to the Commerce Department. March marked the largest one-month increase in retail spending in more than 3 years, largely because gas prices spiked higher rapidly. Wall Street opened higher this morning as the financial markets keep an eye on the Trump-Xi summit in Beijing. Leading American business executives, including from the tech sector, are part of the U.S. delegation to the talks. Shares of California-based networking giant Cisco Systems jumped 15% after it reported double-digit third-quarter sales and profit growth in the third quarter, and it raised its 2026 revenue guidance. For the Wall Street Business Report, I'm Rich Thomason.
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0: 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That's 864-429-6104. 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

Well, familiar voices to many of our listeners, the Concord Youth Choir out of Resaca, Georgia, and it'll be worth every mile of the trip. And speaking of every mile of the trip, we welcome you to the Thursday edition of WTBI's Walk Down Memory Lane. Good afternoon to you. I'm Brother John Henry Watts, and it is so good to be with you as we take this walk together on this beautiful, sunny afternoon. A good day for a walk. But if you're not in the mood for a walk, or maybe you're confined to the old work desk or driving or whatever the case may be, maybe those walking shoes walked off on you again, well, you don't have to worry about a thing. You just let old John Henry do the walking for you, and we'll enjoy these good songs together. Well, as you may be able to discern from the opening number, featuring some good choir arrangements of some great old favorites, and so that's what we're featuring on the program today. And remember, we do come your way every weekday at the same time with some great old-fashioned gospel favorites from about 1:05 p.m. until 1:30. So, to continue now, and I know what you want to hear is more good music, so let's hear the Higher Ground Choir now, and Steppin' on the Clouds.

And out of Boiling Springs, South Carolina, that is the Gateway Baptist Church Choir under the direction of Brother Tim Ramsey, who is now the pastor of the Gateway Baptist Church. A tremendous arrangement of The Winning Side as we continue with some good, uplifting, up-tempo choir arrangements of some great old favorites on today's edition of A Walk Down Memory Lane. And now let's hear a choir that's pretty dear to my heart, the Tabernacle Baptist Church Choir out of Greenville, South Carolina, the west side of Greenville, that is. Let's hear the Tabernacle Baptist Church Choir and Keep on the Firing Line.

And that was the Faith Baptist Church Choir out of Shelby, North Carolina, and a good stirring arrangement of Goodbye, World, Goodbye. Well, it is almost time to say goodbye here on a walk down memory lane today. It's hard to believe that time has gotten away from us once again, but I believe it has been a good walk today. And along the way, while we've had some good songs, some thrilling songs, but we only have time for one more song. However, I do hope you will join me again tomorrow. Now, I plan to be with you twice. First of all, in the morning, bright and early in the morning, for the Morning Get Together. And that is a segment from 8 a.m. until 10 a.m. Tuesday through Friday. And always a lot of exciting things going on with James Simpson and Scott Dean and other people involved, myself included, usually on Friday mornings. And so I plan to be with you tomorrow morning, somewhere between 9:30 and 9:45, to announce birthdays and wedding anniversaries that are called in on Friday. And then, of course, I do plan to be your host once again for tomorrow's edition of WTBI's Walk Down Memory Lane. Don't forget, we do come your way every weekday at this same time from about 1:05 p.m. to 1:30, so be sure to tell other people about the program so that they can listen as well. And who knows, if they don't know about A Walk Down Memory Lane, like I often say, they might not know about WTBI radio at all. Now, we started off the program today with the Concord Youth Choir out of Resaca, Georgia. And let's see, what did they sing? 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Okay, well, let's close out with another great song by the Concord Youth Choir, a song that tells us, reminds us about a lot of great promises in God's Word. This song is called Saved to the Uttermost. Let's hear the Concord Youth Choir close out the program today.

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consider yourself invited to the 79th Annual Greer Baptist Camp Meeting starting Wednesday through Friday, June the 24th through the 26th, and the following week from June the 29th through July the 3rd. Each evening, we will begin our services at 7:30. Also, for our finale, we'll have a very special God and Country celebration starting at 5 p.m. on July the 3rd with two services, barbecue and fireworks. Preachers for this year's meeting include Tim Fallure, Ricky Gravely, Brian McBride, Johnny Pope, Doug Benton, and a host of others. We will also have special singing and local choirs each night. For more information, visit the Greer Baptist Camp Meeting Facebook page to receive updated information. Dr. Joe Arthur is the moderator, and the Greer Baptist Camp Meeting is located at 1360 Henderson Gap Road in the Greer community of South Carolina. Don't miss out on an opportunity to enjoy the presence of God, the people of God, and the preaching of God's Word at this year's 79th Annual Greer Baptist Camp Meeting. We would love to see you there.

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That's 864-429-6104. 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
3: Thank you so much for tuning in to the broadcast again today. We're looking at Numbers chapter 23, and we're going to try to get done today in verse number 19. The Bible says, God is not a man that he should lie, neither the son of man that he should repent. Hath he said, and shall he not do it? Or hath he spoken, and shall he not make it good? I want to say he will make his promises good. And we've been preaching on God performing his promises. And God does perform his promises. He does perform that he speaks, and he makes it good. Amen. He's made his promises good in my life. Amen. We left off yesterday over in Hebrews chapter 6 and verse number 12, that ye be not slothful, but followers of them who through faith and patience inherit the promises. Amen. Amen. There's consolation, you know, in God's promises. Hey, you find that just a few more verses over there in verse number 18 of Hebrews 6, that by two immutable things, in which it was impossible for God to lie, we might have a strong consolation, amen, who have fled for refuge to lay hold upon the hope that is set before us. Aren't you glad? Thank God, God cannot lie. It's impossible for God to lie. That's a consolation to my soul. That means he's not going to break his promises, amen. Amen. Hebrews chapter 10. In verse number 23 says, let us hold fast the profession of our faith without wavering. Huh? Hey, for he is faithful that promised. God's faithful in his promises to you. Thank God I was saved 27 years ago, and God's been faithful in the promise of eternal life. Amen. It's going to last forever. And if you've ever been born again, it's going to last forever. And listen, if you've never been born again, you need to. You need to, on this day, know that Jesus Christ is your personal Savior, that you belong to him. Amen. That you are in Christ Jesus, and God is your Father. And when you die, you're going to heaven. Listen to this, 2 Peter chapter 1, verse number 4, whereby are given unto us exceeding great and precious promises. They're given to us, amen. Thank God, 2 Peter chapter 3. Excuse me, verse number 9. The Lord is not slack concerning his promise, as some men count slackness. Look now, but is long-suffering to usward. Then you drop down to verse number 13, says, nevertheless, we, according to his promise, look for new heavens and a new earth wherein dwelleth righteousness. Amen. We're going to a place of righteousness. Amen. Why? Because we're clothed in his righteousness. Isn't that a blessing? Thank God. James chapter 1, verse 12. Listen to this. Blessed is the man that endureth temptation, for when he is tried, he shall receive the crown of life, which the Lord hath promised to them that love him. Hey, just go ahead and endure that temptation. Go ahead and be tried. Get that crown of life. God's promised it. Amen. I said he's promised it. Amen. Amen. That's right. 1 John chapter 2. I'm going to end with this. Verse 25, and this is the promise that he hath promised us, even eternal life. Thank God you're listening to a preacher. Thank God I've got eternal life, and ain't a devil in hell can take it away from me. Amen. Thank God for the performance of his promises, and what he has promised, he will do it. Amen. Well, there's your message. Thank you so much for tuning in. God bless you. Got to go.
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1: With SRN News, I'm Bob Agnew in Washington. During comments on day two of his visit to Beijing, President Trump said the peoples of the U.S. and China have always shared a mutual admiration and respect.
2: From the beginning, our citizens have shared a deep sense of mutual respect. Founding Father Benjamin Franklin published the sayings of Confucius in his colonial newspaper, and today's sculpture recognizing that ancient Chinese sage is carved into the face of the United States Supreme Court very proudly.
1: Ken Lorman reports the China trip is drawing attention not just for the diplomacy involved, but for who made the journey.
3: Secretary of State Marco Rubio is joining President Trump in Beijing despite past Chinese sanctions barring his entry over human rights criticisms. China's temporarily lifted the ban for this visit. Meanwhile, a viral photo of Rubio aboard Air Force One in a Venezuela Nike outfit, seen as a nod to pressure on leader Nicolas Maduro, sparked online buzz, highlighting the broader geopolitical messaging behind the trip.
1: And that is Ken Lorman reporting. Officials say Rubio's presence reflects a wider U.S. strategy to challenge China across multiple fronts. Retail sales slowed in April, due in part to high gasoline prices. We get more from correspondent Bernie Bennett in Washington.
4: Shoppers tempered their spending in April as higher gas prices fueled by the Iran war meant less money left over for some non-essentials like clothing and furniture. But they're still buying thanks to more generous tax refunds. Retail sales rose 0.5% in April, a slowdown from the revised growth of 1.6% in March, according to the Commerce Department data released Thursday. March marked the largest one-month increase in retail spending in more than 3 years, largely because gas prices spiked higher rapidly. Bernie Bennett in Washington.
1: And this is SRN News. It would appear there is no room for pro-lifers in the Democrat Party.
5: Dr. Ryan Burge, one of the leading analysts of religion and politics in this country, says support for abortion has become such a core requirement for being a Democrat that it's almost impossible for a pro-lifer to join the party or to run for office under its banner. In his latest report, Burge points out that 50 years ago, this was not the case, with pro-life Americans split about evenly in their allegiance to the Democratic or Republican parties. Michael Harrington reporting.
1: A New York healthcare system has received a federal grand jury subpoena issued in Texas seeking information about children who underwent sex change operations and the medical providers who administered them. NYU Langone Health is the first hospital system to publicly acknowledge receiving a subpoena for such records as part of a federal criminal investigation. The subpoena seeks details on patients under 18 who received those operations. This is SRN News. Good news for the only American who tested positive for the hantavirus.
6: A doctor on the ship who helped care for passengers with hantavirus has left a medical isolation unit. The oncologist, Dr. Stephen Kornfeld from Oregon, was traveling on the cruise ship at the center of a hantavirus outbreak and has been cleared to leave a special biocontainment unit in Nebraska. Dr. Kornfeld was the only American placed in isolation after he helped care for fellow passengers who became sick on board. He was among more than 120 passengers and crew evacuated from the ship and flown to different countries to enter quarantine. I'm Karen Shamas.
1: Britain's military reports the seizure of a ship that had been anchored south of the Strait of Hormuz. No word on who commandeered the vessel, but it is sailing now in the direction of Iran. The Russia-Ukraine ceasefire, meanwhile, was short-lived. You'll find more on these stories at srnnews.com. From Washington, I'm Bob Agnew.
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Taking a look at our weather, currently it is 73 degrees, sunny with a high near 76, fair skies. Tonight, clear with a low around 48. On Friday, sunny with a high near 77, calm winds becoming southwest 5 to 8 miles per hour in the afternoon. And Friday night, mostly clear with a low around 54 degrees. On Saturday, sunny with a high near 84. And on Saturday evening, partly cloudy with a low around 61. 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

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Each evening, we will begin our services at 7:30. Also, for our finale, we'll have a very special God and Country celebration starting at 5 p.m. on July the 3rd with two services, barbecue and fireworks. Preachers for this year's meeting include Tim Fallure, Ricky Gravely, Brian McBride, Johnny Pope, Doug Benton, and a host of others. We will also have special singing and local choirs each night. For more information, visit the Greer Baptist Camp Meeting Facebook page to receive updated information. Dr. Joe Arthur is the moderator, and the Greer Baptist Camp Meeting is located at 1360 Henderson Gap Road in the Greer community of South Carolina. Don't miss out on an opportunity to enjoy the presence of God, the people of God, and the preaching of God's Word at this year's 79th Annual Greer Baptist Camp Meeting. We would love to see you there.

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2: 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I'm Brother Ricky Cawthorn, and I welcome you to today's Gospel Pulpit radio broadcast. 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
1: And I welcome you to Thursday, May 14th, of the radio broadcast of the Gospel Pulpit. It is a great joy to come your way by way of radio today. I appreciate churches and individuals making it possible that I could come on the radio. You know, my radio bills are thousands of dollars every month, but God supplies the need and He blesses me. And I appreciate that. I appreciate those of you. We get money from anonymous people. We get money from regular supporters. And I just appreciate what you do every year, every day. I praise God for you. Amen. And maybe somebody could take us on one time a year and give us a sum of money or so, one time a month or something. I don't know. But God is blessing. And I just want to be a part of the Lord's work. You know, one of my former pastors, he went home to be with the Lord the other day. And his son at the funeral service read some scripture, and it's not left my mind. The night cometh when no man can work. And there's going to come a day our work's going to cease. My work is a twofold work. It is to get people saved by the grace of God. And then after we get them saved, it is to disciple them in the right doctrines of the Lord Jesus Christ. I believe the majority of my work, a lot of men preach the gospel and get people saved. Now, I believe that's what we ought to be doing. But I believe the majority of my work has been in doctrine and laboring and trying to help people live a Christian life. I believe that's just been part of my calling. I believe everybody has a different kind of calling. And, I want to help people. I love people. And if you're in there for the Lord, I want to see to it that you stay in there for the Lord. Amen. We've often said, well, I can't help how many people stick. And that's right. But I want to help you stick in there for the Lord. I tell you, when you first get saved, the devil's got so much to offer you. I know as a man got saved one time, and instead of getting in the right kind of church, he let family and people just talk him into something else, you know. And new converts are that way sometimes. And if you're saved, I want to preach the Bible to you so you know the truth. Now, I'm not your authority. The local church is where you need to get under. But listening to the radio will also help you. Oliver Green's ministry has helped many people walk. I heard one of my former pastors said when he was young, he grew by listening to Green on the radio. What a great testimony. Amen. All right, on this Thursday, Father, bless the message as we preach it today and use it for your glory. Have your will your way. Thank you. In Jesus' wonderful name I pray. Amen. Now back to our message on the more they afflicted them. It will reveal your time. In other words, when you go through a trial, it's going to make you understand that time is precious. I understand. I understand that I'm in the latter years of my ministry. I understand that. I'm actually having a better time right now than I've ever had in my life. I'm enjoying this. I'm not young anymore. I'll be 60 years old in September. I'm not young anymore, but I will say this to you. I am absolutely enjoying with a capital E, I'm enjoying preaching in these days because I feel now that I can help people more than I could when I was 25, 30 year old. I think I can. I want to. I want to help people. Amen. So it will reveal, my friend, time and how short it is. It will also reveal your energy, how much strength you have. And then number 9, it will reveal your display. In other words, every man in this Bible ever went on a trial, ever got put in a trial, it revealed whether he'd stand the test or whether he wouldn't. Now, when we think about trials revealing something, we think about in Genesis 22. And we think about Abraham is told to go offer Isaac on one of the mountains, which I will tell thee of. Now, I believe that Abraham offered Isaac on the very spot that Jesus Christ was crucified on. I believe he offered him right there on Calvary's Hill. I believe that's exactly where he went, on Mount Moriah. I believe that. Now, but here's the deal. Abraham takes Isaac over there. And Abraham's in the heroes of faith because of this. And he lays Isaac on the altar, and he would have killed him, supposing that God would have raised him from the dead. That's what Hebrews said, that he thought God would raise him up. Abraham was like us. He's trying to think his way out of it, and that's only the conclusion he could come to. But when he drawed the knife, God said, Abraham, Abraham, do thy son no harm. And God appeared to him twice. And one of those times, here's what he said, Genesis 22:12, and he said, lay not thine hand upon the lad, neither do thou anything unto him. For now I know that thou fearest God, seeing thou hast not withheld thy son, thine only son, from me. He said, for now I know. Now, by the way, God always knows, but God wants to see what you and I will do. He said, for now I know. Now I know. Let me say this to you. Your trials are to reveal your display. Your trials reveal these 9 things and reveal Can God say, now I know, Jimmy, you're going to follow the Lord? Can God look at you, lady, and say, now I know, Wanda or Susan, whatever your name is, you're going to follow the Lord? Now I know. Now I know. Amen. So now, afflictions. All right, now, let me give you this. Now, all these nine things were revealed in Abraham. Let me quickly go back through the nine things and give you this and show you all these afflictions were revealed. All these nine things were present. Abraham. All right, his attitude. Abraham didn't fuss. When God said, go offer Isaac, you never heard no fussing out of Abraham. All right, Abraham's faith. Of course he had faith. Now, God said, go to one of the mountains which I will tell thee of. God didn't give him the whole plan all at one time. God moved Abraham step by step in Abraham's faith. Amen. Now, Abraham's feelings, Abraham's true feelings were he wanted to please God. Remember what Isaac said? Where is the, can you imagine you're going up there to offer your son, your only son? I mean, Ishmael was there, but Ishmael wasn't the one God was dealing with. Isaac was going to be the promised seed. And your son looks to you and said, Daddy, said where we've got the wood and we got the fire. Where's the sacrifice? And Abraham didn't tell him, son, you are. But can you imagine Abraham's feelings, Abraham's true feelings? They wasn't bitter at God. Abraham didn't say, son, God's going to kill you. He gave you to us and we only had you for a short time. Now he's going to take you away. God just ain't fair about it. No, he didn't say that. Now it revealed his feelings. Then it revealed his loyalty. Abraham didn't quit. Now if that had been me and you, we'd have said, well, the way's too hard. I mean, God's asked something on fire of me. God, you know, I mean, here's Abraham. They wait all these years. They try to help God out, and they get in a mess and have Ishmael. And Ishmael was 13 years old when Isaac was weaned. 13's the number of rebellion. He was a rebellious man. And now Isaac, my friend, comes on the scene. And now God's telling him to take the very son that he loves and offer him. Is God fair? You say, preacher, God's not fair. He took my husband with cancer. Would you put that on a mighty God? Are you saying you know more than God? Oh, preacher, he was a good man. Isaac was a good boy, too. You never hear nothing about Isaac getting in any trouble. You never hear anything about Isaac being in jail. You never hear anything about Isaac being on drugs. You never hear anything about Isaac, my friend, doing immoral things he shouldn't do. Yet God said to offer him. And so I believe Abraham's loyalty was revealed to God. Amen. I believe this. I believe Abraham's inward man, his spirituality was revealed. I believe that God knew Abraham was a spiritual man. I see, if Abraham hadn't been praying and walking with God, he wouldn't have got God's will for his life anyway. The reason most people never make it through a trial is their inward man is not where he ought to be. We take great pain sometimes on this flesh. We, you know, people work out, and I ain't got nothing wrong with that, and people do different things, and I'm doing some things to try to help my health right now. But, you know, here's the thing about it. What about our inward man? What about our spiritual man? Do we pray? I'm talking to you as a Christian. You know, some folk think praying's an option. You know, some folk listen to me, that you think, well, you know, people that go to people and say, will you pray for me? I want to ask you a question. Why don't you pray for yourself? Now, that's a little hard, but praying's not an option. Praying's a command. You see, if we pray and walk with God, let's strengthen our inner man so that when we go through a trial, we just don't flop. Man, some of us don't never make it to first base because of our inward man's not right. I'm there. I've had trials like that. And then it reveals your character. I believe Abraham's character was revealed. Abraham was the real deal. And then time, I believe, was revealed to Abraham. You say, well, preacher, what do you mean? Abraham had a small opportunity to do what God told him to do. God wasn't going to sit and plead with him. What if Abraham said, no, Lord, I'll do this next week. All right, thank you, Lord, for telling me I'll do this week. No, that's not what the Bible said. The Bible said the Lord did tempt Abraham, and then the Bible said Abraham rose early in the morning. Next morning, the program was put in place. He moved right then to do what. By the way, it's good to wait on the Lord. But when you know what God wants you to do, just go for it. Get at it. Young man, if you know God wants you to preach, get at it. Quit playing around. Go to it. Amen. Young lady, if you know God wants you to write a book, quit. Get at it. Amen. Do it. If you know God wants you to write a poem, get at it. God wants you to write a song, get at it. Do it. Amen. Don't just wait around unless God's got you in some kind of waiting pattern. Amen. He wants. Then let me say this to you. It revealed Abraham's energy, Abraham's strength. Abraham didn't say, oh me, y'all, pray for me. Abraham didn't call 100 people up. They didn't have the prayer chain back in that day. And I ain't got nothing wrong with people praying for you, but I say this to you. We need to learn as Christians to pray for ourselves. Abraham didn't say, oh, me, I'm going through a trial. Y'all pray. You know what Abraham did? He never said a word to nobody about it. Moses found out about it somehow because he wrote it down if he wrote the book of Genesis. But here's Abraham. And Abraham's energy, his strength. Abraham's going, then the last, he has display. You see, we can look back on Abraham now and draw an example from Abraham's life because, thank God, that man was faithful in a trial. Have you ever had anybody that went through a fiery trial and they were an influence in your life? I've had some people down through the years, I've heard them, maybe read the books or had them read to me audibly, books and different people that have stood for God, and it's encouraged me in my trials. I'm nothing in this old world. But I'm to do what God's called me to do with no hesitation, no excuses, no nothing. I don't know how in the world anybody could sit on a church pew. People have made a big deal over the years about my eyesight. Boy, I tell you what, this man could have sat down and done nothing. Wait a minute, I want to ask you a question. How in the world could I get by with sitting idly by and doing nothing and playing on a computer all day? And that's kind of where I was. God said, start gospel broadcasting. How in the world, how would I face God in the judgment sitting still doing nothing, playing around? Why, there's some of you can do more. You can do more than you're doing. You say, well, preacher, I'm plumb blind. I can't see a thing. You can still do something for God. There's been blind carpenters. There was even a blind radio engineer. Now, that would be something. Amen. Working on all those electronics. But let me tell you something. You can do what you set your mind to do, friend. I've told you the story of the garden tiller. I bought that big old tiller, going to plant me a garden. I got down there and that thing wallowed me all over the garden. I brought that thing up the house and set it down up there around one of them bushes in the front yard there at the end of the house. And, man, I literally got to crying. Tears came to my eyes. And something kind of me said, Ricky Cawthon, you ain't never gave up on nothing. I said, Christy, fill that thing up full of gas. She filled that thing up. I can't hardly get to that gas tank on it. And she filled that thing up. I went down and I learned how to run me a tiller. Amen. Me and old Tiller, we're pretty good friends now. Amen. And let me tell you something. You can do what God set out for you to do. You see, some people said, preacher said, you preach a lot every week of your life. I do because I love it. I want to do it. That's what God's given me to do. Amen. When you're waking up 1, 2 o'clock in the morning, God's putting things on your heart and to do. Amen. That's a wonderful life. That's a wonderful life. Amen. God is doing things. So you do what God tells you. Now, I want to give you, and I'll start right here, but I will not finish this in this message. I'll have to come back in the next message. I want to give you some things in the introduction. I'm giving you a lot of introduction here before I get to those 9 things. I want to give you 7 or 8 things about trials and troubles. And I think these 7 or 8 things will help explain trials and troubles before we get into the affliction, all right? Because there is so much misinformation out there about trials and troubles. And I just want to say to you, it is what the Bible says about it. It ain't what Ricky Cawthon says. It ain't what the commentary writer says. Well, friend, we come to the end of the Thursday broadcast, May the 14th, right here on the Gospel Pulpit. Don't seem possible. It's already May, does it? And tomorrow will be the halfway point of the

0: church or you need some more information, I'd be glad to talk to you about it. Jesus. 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I'm Brother Ricky Cawthorn, and I hope you'll tune in again on the same station at the same time for another Gospel Pulpit radio broadcast when we come and dine around the Word of God together.
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1: Greetings in the name of the Lord Jesus Christ. My name is Scott Suttle, the pastor of Lighthouse Baptist Church in Blacksburg, South Carolina. We do thank you for listening today and invite you to stay tuned for the entire program right here on the Baptist Lighthouse radio broadcast. As we open the Bible and preach the Word of God, we pray that it'll help your heart as you listen.

Greetings, friend, in the name of the Lord Jesus Christ. What an honor to have you listening today again to the Baptist Lighthouse radio program. We've been studying this week in the book of Philippians, chapter number 2, and we come to a great text in the Word of God. Matter of fact, this is, I believe, one of the great texts in the Scripture concerning the Lord Jesus Christ. I'll read today Philippians chapter 2, verse number 5 through verse number 11. The Bible says, "Let this mind be in you, which was also in Christ Jesus, who being in the form of God, thought it not robbery to be equal with God, but made himself of no reputation, and took upon him the form of a servant, and was made in the likeness of men. And being found in fashion as a man, he humbled himself, and became obedient unto death, even the death of the cross. Wherefore God also hath highly exalted him, and given him a name which is above every name, that at the name of Jesus every knee should bow, of things in heaven, and things in earth, and things under the earth, and that every tongue should confess that Jesus Christ is Lord, to the glory of God the Father." You say, "Preacher, why do you think this is such a great text in the Word of God? Why is this scripture that which stands out among so many?" Well, this particular text in the Bible gives us a very full glimpse of the Lord Jesus Christ from where he was seated beside God the Father. And the Bible tells us of his coming to this earth and humbling himself as he died for our sin upon the cross of Calvary, and now seated at the right hand of God again in his glory, and that every tongue should confess that Jesus Christ is Lord, to the glory of God the Father. I'm telling you, what a great glimpse of our Savior. What a great glimpse of Jesus Christ as he is the Savior of the world. Now, today, I want to look at this name which is above every name. That name of Jesus. As a matter of fact, the next few days, we want to look at what a lovely name, the name of the Lord Jesus Christ. Now, let's begin to look in verse number 5. The Bible says in our text, "Let this mind be in you." This text is great not only because of what it tells us of Jesus, it's also great in a helpful sense as it is instructive and tells us how we should live. The example is set in the Lord Jesus Christ. He is our great example of how we should be. And the Bible says, "Let this mind," that mind of Christ, "let this mind be in you, which was also in Christ Jesus." Oh, how we need to be like Christ. How we need to epitomize the

0: The very definition of the word Christian, we need to be little Christ. We need to be Christ-like ones, and we need to be like Him. Let this mind be in you, which was also in Christ Jesus. This text is not only instructive, it is very convicting. As the Bible tells us of His humility, how He humbled Himself and took upon Him the form of a servant, this is a very humbling text, as the Word of God tells us of Jesus' servant's heart upon this earth, and very convicting to us and our pride and our selfishness. Oh, what a great text to help us in our hearts. Then we see that this verse is very much royalty. It is a holy text. We come to holy ground as every tongue should confess, every knee should bow. This is a holy text. This scripture is holy ground where we come into the presence of a holy God. And I'm telling you, I look at this text from all different angles, and it is such a help to my heart. And no doubt you can see why I lift this verse and these verses up in the scripture as a great text in the Bible. Now, I want to look at the name of Jesus. His name is a lovely name. His name is wonderful. His name is above every name. And we see that this name is a name, number one, of holiness. We see Jesus in His deity. God was manifest in the flesh. The Bible says, who being in the form of God, thought it not robbery to be equal with God. The Bible tells us in John chapter number 1, in the beginning was the Word, and the Word was with God, and the Word was God. God was manifest in the flesh. God became flesh and dwelt among us. Jesus Christ came to this earth. God became man. He humbled Himself. He is equal with God. He is God. I see holiness in the name of Jesus. His name, in representing His holiness, we see His purity. He who was without sin, He who knew no sin, there was no guile or hypocrisy found in His mouth. Listen, there were many accusers while Jesus walked upon this earth that cast at Him accusations and vain words that had no substance. They found no place to land these words of accusation because Jesus was pure in every way. Thank God He was the spotless, sinless Lamb of God while He was on this earth. And in the name of Jesus, I see holiness. Amen. He is holy. Therefore, I should be holy. He is the Holy One, the Savior that came to this earth. Now, in verse number 7, as we look at this passage of Scripture, the Bible tells us in verse number 7, but made Himself of no reputation, and took upon Him the form of a servant, and was made in the likeness of men. In verse 7, I see that not only is Jesus' name a name of holiness, His name is a name of humility. Luke chapter 14, verse number 11, the Bible says, for whosoever exalteth himself shall be abased, and he that humbleth himself shall be exalted. The way up is down. The way to be exalted is to humble oneself. And Jesus was the example of that. Jesus in verse 10 and 11 is exalted, and we see His name is above every name. But before His exaltation, there was humiliation. Jesus humbled Himself and took upon Him the form of a servant. Verse number 3, and we preached on this earlier in the week, the Bible says, let nothing be done through strife or vainglory, but in lowliness of mind, let each esteem other better than themselves. Oh, such a worm as I, as the song says, there's nothing great in me, as low as a worm, That is what I am in my frailty, in my humanity, in my flesh. I am nothing. And Jesus came to this earth as God manifest in the flesh, and he humbled himself, amen, and became lowly in his spirit and in his body. He took upon him the form of a servant. The Bible says in this text of chapter 2, let each esteem other better than themselves. Isn't that what Jesus did? Isn't that what Jesus did when he came to this earth? He esteemed us as sinful man better than himself, worthy of dying for. He considered us in his servant's heart. Thank God for the example of Jesus. His name represents humility. We read further about that in Luke chapter number 22, verse number 24. The Bible says, and there was also strife among them, which of them should be accounted the greatest. This is between the Lord's disciples. And he said unto them, the kings of the Gentiles exercise lordship over them, and they that exercise authority upon them are called benefactors. But ye shall not be so. But he that is greatest among you, let him be as the younger, and he that is chief as he that doth serve. For whether is greater, he that sitteth at meat or he that serveth? Is it not he that sitteth at meat? But I am among you as he that serveth. Jesus said in this text, the greatest among you shall be a servant. Oh, we see Jesus in that text. Jesus came not to be ministered to, but to minister. Jesus came not to be served, but to serve. Jesus came as a servant to die for the sins of all mankind. Bible says in Proverbs 27, verse number 2, and great admonition for all of us, whether it's in ministry, any other walk of life. The Bible says, let another man praise thee and not thine own mouth, a stranger and not thine own lips. Oh, how much do we see of that today, even among so-called preachers patting themselves on the back and proclaiming their own goodness? Listen, God's not in 100 miles of activity like that. God said, the greatest among you is those who humbles himself and has a spirit to esteem other better than themselves. I am not to praise my own self from my own mouth and proclaim my own goodness, but I'm to proclaim how good Jesus is. I'm to proclaim his goodness. And old Jesus came not to praise himself. He came to take upon himself the form of a servant and walk among men and to serve us in dying for our sin. Oh, what a Savior is mine. I want to mention this before we're finished today concerning the name of Jesus Christ. It is a name of holiness. It is a name of humility. But last of all, I want to see this. His name is a name of honor. That means esteem or worthy or high estimation. Jesus has a name of honor. He has that name by his obedience. He said, not my will, but thine be done. Jesus, he obeyed the Father. He was willing to submit himself to the will of the Father. And through his obedience, he has a name of honor. Oh, what a lovely name, that name of Jesus. Friend, today, if you're not saved, I beg of you, come to Jesus and receive him as your personal Savior. That's all the time we have today. May the Lord bless you as our prayer.
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0: Hello, this is Pastor Doug Benton right here at Tabernacle Baptist Church in Greenville, South Carolina. 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Since 1962, Tabernacle Children's Home has given a secure place for children to grow, learn, and experience God's love. Our current facility is now not in compliance with many codes. 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They're unable to continue to sleep in this current building. A project of this magnitude requires partnership from many. Your generous gift will translate into walls, rooms, and a foundation of stability. 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
1: Welcome to Calvary's Connections, the ministry of Calvary Baptist Church in Belton, South Carolina. My name is Tracy Clements, and I'm your host and pastor of Calvary Baptist Church. 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
2: There's going to be a problem of weeds coming up in your garden. What are you going to do about it? Well, you're either going to have to spray something on it that kills those weeds, or you're going to have to get out there by your hand and start pulling those weeds up. Now, you can use a hoe for some things, but sometimes when you go, I've seen some people with a hoe. You don't want to leave them with a hoe. They'll tear up every piece of thing out there, you know. They'll chop up everything, you know. And you get in them watermelons, okay? You can plow the middle of those rows and just fold those vines over in there, but you got to get in there by hand to pick out those things in the middle and that's in there. So somewhere or another, you've got to do some maintenance on it. You've got to do some everyday prepping, everyday working. This is not just going in there finding stony ground that has been there, but this is a continual everyday going back, dealing with those fleshly problems, dealing with those weeds that come up, dealing with those things that hinder that growth. Because the simple thing is, it's not that the weeds themselves, yes, they're a problem. They're a part of the curse, but they're going to be there. You're never going to get a place in life where there's no more weeds. You're going to have weeds, okay? But what you can do is keep those weeds from taking over your garden. And the only way you're going to do that is you're going to have to get rid of those seeds, those weeds as they grow. Because if they get to a certain point and they germinate, next thing you know, those seeds are putting fruit on. Those weeds are putting fruit. And then they're dropping those seeds down into that same ground. Next year, now you got 10 times the amount of weeds you had the first year because you didn't do nothing about the weeds the first time. And then the next year, you got 20 times the amount of seeds. What I'm getting at, it continues to multiply and multiply and multiply. We tell young people, hey, you need to live right. You need to do right. You don't need to sow those wild oats. You don't need to do this. What we're trying to tell them, if you don't take care of the weeds now, they're going to be terrible by the time you get grown. You better do something about it before you let them get away. And we see people that live untempered lives. They live in a way of doing what they want to, what they want to do, when they want to do it. And they've got all these weeds that's grown up in their garden. And they choke out the seed to the point that the seed can't bring forth fruit. Now, it talks about the cares of this world. It didn't even say they were sin. We assume because weeds come up because of a curse, they're all sin. But all weeds aren't sin. Many weeds are good things, but they still choke out. I can use a very practical illustration. If you're married, okay, you can hinder your marriage by never paying attention to your marriage. You can stop that thing from growing by never being there, never doing the things that are necessary to do to make that marriage grow. Because that marriage, you say, well, we love each other. That's all that matters. No, it takes work. Amen. It takes work. It takes putting forth an effort. And it's not a once in a while effort. It's an everyday effort. And what you're doing may not be wrong. You say, well, all I'm doing is going fishing. But if you're always going fishing and you're never taking care of that marriage and you're never spending time with that spouse and you're never talking with that spouse and you're building up resentment one to another, it won't be long that that fishing that there was absolutely nothing wrong with in itself becomes a hindrance for that marriage to grow. And that's pretty much common sense. That's why I use that explanation. Well, these things that hinder us from growing in the Word are the same things. It may be a job. I tell everybody, hey, be careful with your job. Be careful with it. Everybody's got to work. Yes, you should work. Everybody, hey, worse than an infidel if you aren't willing to work. I understand all of that. But there's as many scriptures in the Bible that says not to forsake the assembling of ourselves together as much as it does say don't work. So I don't believe one ought to stand in front of the other. I believe there's a balance that you can find, that you can work a job and still be a part of what God said you need to keep that ground cultivated like it ought to be. And there's a common ground that you can find in there. And I believe we ought to seek to find it and not use them for an excuse. I believe if it's any other type of hindrance, it may be somewhere, going somewhere, doing something. It may be ball games. It may be whatever. But any of those things will hinder you from growing. Why? Because you're just simply not getting rid of the weeds. And next thing you know, they grow up to the point that you're not able to produce fruit. And all three of these that I preach, we've had a negative outcome. Same seed. Ground was capable. It was the condition of the heart and whether or not we allowed the Holy Spirit. I don't have but 5 minutes. I'll try to finish up in 5 minutes. But in that thought, what does it take to have good ground? I think we really already preached it. You got to get in there and let the Holy Spirit find those deep rocks that's embedded on down in the ground that keeps you from growing. Have you ever noticed, I've noticed this on people coming to church. They'll come in for a little while and they'll visit a little while and they'll go through and they'll start trying to grow in the Lord. And then all of a sudden something bad happened in their life. And when that something bad happens in life, they're out. Well, God didn't help me. You know, all it was God was showing them that there's some stones down inside there, and whenever temptation and testing come, when the heat of the day come, they wasn't able to survive because there was nothing down in there. There was nothing, no depth there. Many times I think the Lord does that just to show the falseness of our profession, that we received it with nothing but emotional joy rather than receiving it as the Word of God that was to change us and to make us different. We look for the excitement and what we wanted out of it, but instead of just taking just what we only took what we wanted out of it instead of taking what we needed out of it. That's like a kid going through the menu and picking out everything that he wants to eat that's good. As long as he's getting that, he's good. But there's going to come a place that growth won't continue to grow because he's not getting the nutrients that he needs. That's the same idea of the stony ground. So somewhere along the way, we've got to let God dig deep in there and find those areas. What do you do when you find out you got pride in your life? What do you do? Some people just say, well, man, I've got pride in my life. I don't guess there's anything to do about it. I've been that way for 30 years. What do? I tell you what you need to do. You need to find you an altar somewhere. Amen. And you get down on it. And you start giving God the glory. And you start recognizing and acknowledging God in every way. And he said, if you'll acknowledge him, he said, I'll direct your path. I'll take care of that. You just start acknowledging me. You start acknowledging what God did for you. He saved you from hell. You've never seen hell. You don't know what hell is. You're taking hell from the Word of God and what it is. But he saved you from it. But every day he saves you and delivers you from that power of sin. Look what God's done in your life. Look at the good things in your life that you have. You have them because God gave them to you. God blessed you with those things. If God allowed heartache to come, we live in a sin-cursed world. To think we're going to get by without heartache in this world is a false idea. There is going to be heartache. There's going to be sickness. There's going to be death. There's going to be things we can't explain because we live in a sin-cursed world. But I promise you, I've got a God that lives in me that is greater than the God of this world, and he's able to give me victory on top of victories on top of victories no matter what the world is on the outside. The world can be going crazy in chaos, and I can have perfect peace inside because of what I'm talking about, acknowledging God. You say, what do I do when I find out I've got bitterness in my life? Find out who you're bitter at and go get it right with them. He said, man, that's going to hurt. I got to admit that I'm wrong. Yes, until you admit that you're wrong, you're still going to have that stone and you're never going to grow. You got to admit that you're wrong. You got to recognize, hey, I'm in the wrong here. If they might have did something against you and you feel justified in doing, you know, justifying something is the biggest thing, problem that we have. We justify it in our minds that we're okay to act like we are, but God called it. He didn't call it by good terms like that. He didn't say, oh, you're justified because they did wrong. He said, no, you're bitter. And that bitterness will destroy you if you let that bitterness continue deep. You find out you got pride in your life, get on your knees and do something about it. You find you got bitterness, you go find that brother, you go find that person, and you try to make that thing right, because you can't grow until you get rid of that area. That's what makes good ground, letting the Holy Spirit start preparing that ground. When he finds a stone, you pray that prayer, search me, O God, see if there be any wicked way. I promise you, he'll show you. He'll show you. It's devastating for a while. I've been preaching for 20 years. God got a hold of my heart about something. I'm not a sin that I was doing, okay? I don't want y'all to start imagining something, okay? I wasn't going out. I wasn't drinking. I wasn't running around. I wasn't doing any of that stuff. As far as on the outside, I was as clean as I've ever been in that time as well. But there was something in my heart that wasn't right. And God had to expose it. And it brought me down to my knees. It honestly did. I didn't think I'd be able to handle it. My first thought was just quit. Just give up. It's too big. I can't fix this. It's too big. And I just began to pray and tell God, search me. Show if there's anything there. Give me grace to handle it. And God began to work. And when God begins to work, he begins to do. Like I said, I'm not talking about it. People think sin is just some action that you do. No, sin is the root that you've got down in there. That's what you've got to deal with. It's not, you can act good on the outside and not drink and not cuss and not tell dirty jokes and not go to bad places and wear the right clothes and do all of that and be just as filthy in your heart. Now, I believe in cleaning your life up as much as you can clean it up, but it's not the outside that makes the biggest difference. The outside is only a reflection of what's on the inside. Amen. If it's a hypocritical outside, then you're a hypocrite on the inside. If it's trying to put on an image that's better than what it really is on the inside, then it's a hypocritical problem that we have. You say, preacher, you're preaching hard. Yeah, I'm trying to say that when we hear the word, we've got to let that word work. When we've got those things that are choking everything out, then you're going to have to daily. I mean, every day of your life. I wish I could pray one time and it'd be gone. That stone, he can get that stone out once and I don't ever have to worry about that stone again. But I can choke out that weed and tomorrow there's another weed. And I can choke out that weed and tomorrow there's another weed. And I've got to deal with that weed every day of my life. And it's a battle. You say, how do you do that? Submit yourself to the Holy Spirit. Let his word speak to you. Stay in God in prayer. Stay in fellowship with him. And doing and being obedient to him. And God will choke out those weeds. You start living for him. That's what it talks about, that carnal mind and that spiritual mind. He said the carnal mind is death. He said, but the spiritual mind is life and peace. You let that spiritual mind control you and your guidance and everything, and it'll fix those problems in our life. I know I just kind of preached a bunch of things just kind of thrown together, but I hope I've stayed with enough of an outline that we understand. I'm not being critical. I'm talking about the daily battle that we face. The Word of God is the answer, but the Word of God without finding lodging is nothing but seed on the wayside. You can hear me preach. You cannot hear me preach. You can hear the best preachers in the world. If there's something wrong with that ground, it doesn't matter who it is throwing the seed out there. If Jesus Christ himself was throwing the seed out there, it still will not come forth. If you've got stony ground, if you've got thorny ground, if you've got wayside, it's still not going to come forth until that ground is good. So there's something that has to be done inside in order for God to do that work.

0: 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Thank you. God bless you. 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
1: 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We'll begin our program as we usually do with a song from one of our services. Sister Pam Deaton comes around and sings for us the song, Promises. Hope it'll be a blessing to you as you listen to her sing.

0: Thank you, Sister Pam, for that wonderful message in song. And now for today's message, we turn again to John's Gospel, chapter 2. We've been expounding from a thought out of verses 23 through verse 25. Let me read the text. Now, when he was in Jerusalem at the Passover in the feast day, many believed in his name when they saw the miracles which he did. But Jesus did not commit himself unto them, because he knew all men, and needed not that any should testify of man, for he knew what was in man. Now, notice here, many believed, but Jesus didn't commit himself unto them because he knew what was in them. In other words, they said that they believed in him, but he didn't believe in them. He knew what they were manifesting was not genuine saving faith. So the message we've been preaching on this week has been entitled, A Faith That Falls Short. Now, here in the text, we talked about a superficial faith. We went to the parable of the sower. We looked at the shallow faith. We looked at the strangled faith. These two fell short. We talked about a self-faith, that which originates from man. But you know, saving faith is not of ourselves. It is a gift of God. But there is a self-faith, and that too falls short. We looked at Hymenaeus and Alexander of 1 Timothy 1:20, and they made shipwreck in the faith. It didn't get them to the other side. Didn't take them to salvation or repentance. They shipwrecked. Well, we called that a shipwreck faith. We went to James chapter 2, and we looked at a sterile faith, a faith that was dead, having no works, being alone. Now, we are saved by faith, but not by works, the saving faith does produce works. For we are his workmanship, created in Christ Jesus unto good works, which God hath before ordained that we should walk in them. Also there in James 2:19, a sinister faith. Thou believest there is one God, thou doest well. The devils also believe and tremble. Well, the devils believe, but it's not a saving faith. So these are types of faith that fall short. But what about this saying of saving faith? Well, it is a gift of God. It comes from divine revelation to that individual's heart. It comes through, of course, the channel of the Word of God and the anointed preaching of the Word of God. And it is a faith that saves. We're going to pick up and continue the message, and as we join the services at Mount Sinai Baptist Church.
1: Labor not for the meat which perisheth, but for that meat, food which endureth unto everlasting life, which the Son of Man shall give unto you. For him hath God the Father sealed. Then they said unto him, What shall we do that we might work the works of God? Jesus answered and said unto them, This is the work of God, that you believe on him whom he hath sent. And they said, Well, what sign shall us? Well, now they're getting off on the sign. The Jews seek a sign. The Greeks seeking wisdom. Well, there needs to be something more than signs and wisdom to get people to God. It has to be a work of God in of faith. And verse 31, Our fathers did eat man in the desert, is written, He gave them bread from heaven. Jesus said unto them, I say unto you, Moses gave you not that bread from heaven, but my Father giveth you the true bread from heaven. For the bread of God is he which cometh down from heaven and giveth life unto the world. And then they said, Lord, evermore give us this bread. Jesus said unto them, I am the bread of life. He that cometh to me shall never hunger. He that believeth on me shall never thirst. But I said unto you that ye also have seen me and believe not. These folks seen miracles. These folks seen signs. And yet they did not believe. They had a faith that went so far and would have made him, forced him to be a king. But it was not a faith that would cause them to repent of their sins and seek a Savior. And just let me read this on without a lot of comment. All that the Father giveth to me shall come to me, and him that cometh to me I will in no wise cast out. For I came down from heaven not to do my will, but the will of him that sent me. And this is the Father's will which hath sent me, that of all which he hath given me I should lose nothing. I like that statement, don't you? But should raise it up again at the last day. And this is of the will of him that sent me, that everyone which seeth the Son and believeth on him may have everlasting life. And I will raise him up at the last day. And the Jews murmured him, because he said, I am the bread which cometh down from heaven. They said, Is not this Jesus the son of Job? Back to the mental. Back to the tangible. Back to the physical. He was speaking spiritual words, and that's brought out in the furtherance of this passage of Scripture. But they went back to the physical and the sensual and what they could see and ascertain mentally. They said, Is this Not Jesus, the son of Joseph, whose father and mother we know. How is it he said, I come down from heaven? Jesus answered and said unto them, murmur not among yourselves. No man can come to me except the Father which hath sent me draw him, and I will raise him up at the last day. May I say again, this text is showing salvations of God. That faith has to come from God. Faith that comes from God revealing to that individual the Lord Jesus Christ. Amen. And it's faith that is of God that's from God that saves, and not faith that's just an assent to a code, a rule of ethics. Verse 45, it is written in the prophets, and they shall be all taught of God. Talking about those that's born again. Every man thereof that hath heard and hath learned of me and learned of the Father cometh unto me. Yeah. Learn of the Father. That means learn from the Father. You see, when Jesus said to Simon there on the mountain, he said, blessed art thou, Simon. Said, flesh and blood hath not revealed. There's been something more than physical transaction, mental manipulation. Said, there's been a divine revelation. My Father hath revealed this unto you. And it's going to be on this basis of divine revealed faith that I'm going to build my church. And the gates of hell shall not prevail against it. Not that any man hath seen the Father, say, he which is God, which is of God, he hath seen the Father. Verily I say unto you, he that believeth on me hath everlasting life. I am the bread of life. Well, when he goes through there and tells him, except you eat my flesh and drink my blood, you have no life. And boy, they said, this is a hard saying, who can hear it? And from that time forth, verse 66, many of his disciples went back and walked no more with him. They had a faith that went so far, but it didn't go far enough. Now, why am I saying all this? Because there's a lot of people confused tonight, and I'm not trying to muddy water about faith, but there's a lot of people make professions of faith, and they have no change of life. They have no spiritual victory. They have no manifestations of spiritual life. They have no spiritual appetite. But they had a faith. They made a profession. But there is such a thing in scriptural terms as a faith that doesn't go far enough. Examine yourselves whether you be in the faith. Have you got the real stuff? The real stuff will work. It'll produce in your life. It will do it. A faith that doesn't go far enough. But I got to stop and say, bless God, I've got in on a faith that's going to go far enough. Right. It's going to take me all the way to glory. He said, him shall he raise up in the last day. That'll be far enough to get me to glory. That's all I need. And I'm glad for that. And I'm glad for the reality that since I got saved, there's been a change in my life. Amen. There's been an appetite in my heart. The desires in my life. Man, my God radically changed me, and I know it. I know it. You don't know it. But I know it. I hope you've seen some of it. Some of you that may have knew me back a long time ago before I got saved, like Miss Mary. She's probably the only one here that did know me then. Can say, what a change made. But that change came naturally. I didn't have to strain to do it. It was just an outgrowth of a new nature. Because God revealed His Son to me. I'm glad He revealed His Son to me. Right. And I'm glad I met Jesus more than just a historical figure. More than just a religious leader. I met Him as a personal Savior. I got personally acquainted and I got personally introduced to Him. Right. By the work of God. Yes. And of course, God used His Word and His Holy Spirit and drew me unto Himself. And produce that faith in my heart. You know, this thing of being born again, and Jesus told Nicodemus, you've got to be born again. But you know, birth, we got these new babies, it's more than just that baby coming forth from the womb. Now, we call that the birth. But hey, life goes through there's a conception, and there's a development, huh? Isn't there, that child in the womb? And I think sometimes that word falls into that heart, and praise God, and there's begins to work. But you know, there's a lot of people they miscarry in their faith, and they're not real saving faith. Paul was dealing with the crowd at Galatians and said, I travail until Christ be formed in you. Some of them kind of miscarried on their faith, trying to go back to the law. But I'm glad for the reality of faith, that real faith is real. It'll change your life. It'll make you a new creature. It'll keep you going for God if you got real saving faith.
0: And there's the conclusion of our message of faith that falls short. Hope it's been a blessing and a challenge to you. I hope you'll examine yourself to see whether you be in saving faith or not. Well, that's about all the time we have for the broadcast today. Please join us again at the same time tomorrow for another Sounds from Sinai radio broadcast. Now, if you'd like a copy of today's message in its entirety, then simply write us here at Mount Sinai Baptist Church, 830 Country Club Road, Pickens, South Carolina, zip 29671. 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That address again, Mount Sinai Baptist Church, 830 Country Club Road, Pickens, South Carolina, zip 29671. And now, until we meet again on tomorrow's broadcast, this is Pastor Rudy Smith saying, may the Lord bless you, is our prayer.

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1: With SRN News, I'm Bob Agnew in Washington. Speaking today in Beijing, President Trump said China is one of America's oldest allies.
2: The relationship between the American and Chinese people goes all the way back to America's founding. The first American consul to China, Samuel Shaw, arrived on the first American trading ship to reach these shores in 1784. The Chinese merchants had a name for the Americans. They called their visions the New People.
1: And Donna Warder has more on some positive results of the summit so far.
3: At a banquet later in the day Thursday, President Xi said he and Trump had in-depth communication and said we both believe that the China-U.S. relationship is the most important bilateral relationship in the world. We must make it work and never mess it up. President Trump extended an invitation to Xi.
2: It is my honor to extend an invitation to you and Madam Peng to visit us at the White House this September 24th. And we look forward to it.
3: Trump is hoping China will buy more U.S. agricultural products and passenger planes. He's expected to leave Beijing midday Friday following a final private meeting with Xi. I'm Donna Warder.
1: On Wall Street right now, the Dow is up 346 points. Here's the latest numbers on retail sales.
3: The Commerce Department says retail sales rose 0.5% in April. That's a slowdown from March's revised growth level of 1.6%, which was the largest one-month increase in retail spending in more than 3 years. Shoppers are pulling back from spending as higher gas prices are cutting into their budgets. The Iran war has led to the shutdown of the Strait of Hormuz, through which one-fifth of the world's daily oil supply travels. The average price for a gallon of regular gasoline rose overnight to $4.53. Compared to a year ago, that's $1.35 more.
1: And this is SRN News.
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0: It's time now for What the Bible Says with Dr. W. Melvin Aiken.
1: But Paul said, I bow my knees unto the Father of our Lord Jesus Christ, of whom the whole family in heaven and earth is named. You know, this is a family affair. It's a family matter. And when we pray to our Father. You don't have a problem if your dad's still living. You don't have a problem talking to your dad, do you? You don't have a problem with asking him for what you need, do you, if he's still available? And certainly that's in order. Nothing wrong with that, of being able to ask your Father for what you need. Well, you have a heavenly Father. And there may be some things that your earthly Father can't provide for you. But I'll tell you, you have a heavenly Father that can provide whatever you need. Amen. And many times he provides more than we need. Isn't that true? And so it's a family affair.
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That's 864-429-6104. 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

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Taking a look at our weather, currently it is 72 degrees with fair skies. Tonight, clear with a low around 48. And on Friday, sunny with a high near 77. And Friday evening, mostly clear with a low around 53 degrees. 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
1: 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Tracts are printed in 90 languages, including English and Spanish, and are offered free to anyone who requests them. 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Our pastor is William Burroughs. 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
2: Welcome into the Thursday edition of the Fellowship Broadcast, and Lord willing, Brother Bruce DeLange will be along with us here in just a little bit, thinking about a priority we all need in our life, and I know you don't want to miss that, so stay tuned for that. And speaking of Brother DeLange, I don't think he'll mind my asking prayer for him. I talked to him just the other day, usually talk to him once or twice a week, and so thankful for him and his faithfulness to the Lord. And Brother DeLange is 84 years old now, and his old body's getting weak on him. That's what he would say. He said, this old body's letting me down. And so, but we appreciate Brother DeLange and his faithfulness and all of his life. He's been a faithful witness. We've heard it many, many times, these testimonies that he shared the last number of weeks and things of that nature. And but we love Brother DeLange and thankful for him. But you please pray for him and pray that God would encourage him. And just he's weak, has a lot of pain, has some back problems. He's had a number of procedures run and different things. But Brother DeLange needs your prayers. And we know that God has faithfully used him down throughout the years. And I know it's hard for him not to be able to go like he once did. But he's still able to record and be on the radio, and we're thankful for that. So please, if you would, put Brother DeLange and Miss Mary on your prayer list. She seems to be doing well, but taking care of the man of God. And so please pray that God's hand would rest upon Brother DeLange. Give him some encouragement these days and a measure of health and a measure of strength. We believe that God's able to do that. And just wanted to say that, if you would please be praying for Brother DeLange. He'll be along with us right after this letter from a life. It's been changed by the power of a gospel tract.
3: Thank you so much for doing what you do. I obtained this gospel tract while here in Mexico. I am in a rehab center, and there are about 100 people that need the seed planted in their heart. And these tracts could be very useful to the unbelievers. Please send me some to spread the seed with whatever you can send to me. I can pass them out while I'm here. Thank you so much. God bless you. From Bayel.
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4: Bruce DeLange on the broadcast again today. And today I want to talk about something that ought to be in all of our lives. And that is found in Matthew 6:33. Seek ye first the kingdom of God. I want to ask you a question before we go any further on the broadcast today. Is he first in your life? Is the first thing that you touch in the mornings the Word of God? Is the Word of God precious to you? God's Word ought to be the most precious things in our lives. So, on the broadcast today, I want to share with you, some excerpts of a message that I preached way back in 2016. And this message was born in a Quality Inn in Calhoun, Georgia, in 12/31/2016. Isn't that something, how I just went through some of my old outlines of messages? And by the way, they don't get old. So you can go and grab old messages and hey, preach them. They're still brand new. So I want to give you a few thoughts that the Lord gave me way back then in that motel. I kind of remember it. Seek ye first. That's in Matthew 6:25-34. If you'd read that, you'd see that God is still wanting his children to put him first in their lives. The greatest time that I remember a man playing one of those. I don't know. I guess I should have wrote down what the thing was. It was a gazebo. That's what it was. It was a gazebo type thing in a park, and there was a black man playing the piano, and there was probably a dozen people around listening to him play, and it was just old-fashioned music, and then every once in a while it was rocky. But anyway, I kind of worked my way up to him, and I thought, I'm just going to see if I can talk to that fella. And so, sure enough, he stopped a little while in between songs, and I says, I'm a piano tuner as well as a preacher, I says, and I says, let me check that piano, see if it's in tune good. And he says, sure, go ahead. And so I jumped on that piano and checked it out. I said, yes, it sounds pretty good. So let me play you a song. So I started playing Some Glad Morning, We Shall See Jesus in the Air. And I sang a little bit, and a few folks gathered around, so I preached a little bit. So we ought to be soul conscious. I was visiting with a friend just today. He says, that's what's missing in our churches, is being soul conscious. There's a world all around us that's headed for a devil's hell, and we ought to seek the Lord first and be a witness. Every opportunity we have, we ought to be telling people about Jesus. So what I did after I got done singing there on that gazebo out in the park, and I got my tracks out, and I passed out maybe at least a half a dozen tracks or more to some of the folks that were there. Listen, God's word ought to be first in our lives. Do you carry tracks every day? God's people ought to be so excited about the word of God that we get to pray, that we get to pass out tracks. We get to carry them every day. And I say get to, that's a privilege. I was with a preacher from the Philippines, and he says, well, why do people in America don't even carry tracks? A lot of preachers we add, they don't have no tracks in their pockets, and they don't pass them out. Why is that? I says, it's just that the devil has just caused people to think that's maybe not important. Well, listen, I've had preachers tell me that they don't pass tracks because people don't want them. Well, I think they're definitely wrong, because there's a lot of people out there that will accept a tract. We need to be willing to go out there and do it. Put God first in our lives. And when we were in the Philippines, when we were in Russia, when we were in the West Indies, Vienna, Austria, we passed tracts everywhere we went. And all over the world, people are receiving the Word of God. And friend, today, is Jesus first in your life? Listen, we need to put God first in everything. And God's Word, our authority today, says, seek ye first the kingdom of God. And this is what we need to put first: salvation, and then sanctification, set apart for the Lord's work, and then separation, and then soul winning. Proverbs 11:30 says, he that winneth souls is wise. So every time you go out, you ought to have gospel tracts in your pocket. Even elk hunting. Let me share this with you before we go off the air today. When my son and I went elk hunting in the hills or the mountains of Wyoming, way out in the boonies, we went on horseback, and we camped out every night for a whole week. I got to preach to my son on Wednesday night. But one night, a man came walking in. I shared this on one of the broadcasts earlier, and I had my tracks in my pocket. And because I had my tracks in my pocket, way up there on the mountain, I was able to give that guy that walked into our camp a gospel track and told him that I was a preacher. And before he left, he bowed his head and asked God to save him, because it was a treacherous mountain hill that he had to climb and then go back down towards his pickup. 2-hour walk. Anyway, everywhere we go, even if it's just going shopping to the mall, you ought to carry tracks with you. Seek ye first. God will let you do many things if you put him first. And that's why we had opportunities to go to these countries. And we've been in every state in the lower 48. And what a blessing to give the word of God out everywhere we go. Bruce DeLange for the Fellowship Tract League. Thank you for listening.
1: 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This is Bruce DeLange signing off with this thought. I'm on my way to heaven and enjoying the journey. Are you?

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The Bible tells us that God is near to all who call upon Him in truth. What a comfort to know that we can come to Him anytime, anywhere. Let's pray. Heavenly Father, we come before You in Jesus' name, grateful for this day You've given us, grateful for the protection and the provision that You've provided. Thank You for allowing us to gather together in prayer, even across the airwaves. Thank You for every listener. 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Lord, help us to quiet our hearts and turn our attention to You. Please meet each person right where they are. Bring comfort to those who are hurting, healing to those who are sick, and strength, peace, and fresh hope to those who feel overwhelmed or discouraged. We lift our president and all in positions of authority. Grant them wisdom and clear direction as they lead and make decisions for our country. We ask for Your peace and protection for Jerusalem. Guide our leaders as they make decisions regarding Israel. May they act with wisdom, integrity, and truth. We also pray for our nation and for those who serve and protect, our soldiers on the borders, our police officers, and our first responders. We ask that You watch over them, keep them safe, and give them courage. Please surround their families with Your peace during uncertain times. Lord, we bring before You the ministries of Tabernacle Baptist Church, the Helen Seitler Senior Apartments, Tabernacle Children's Home, and the New Build Project, Tabernacle Baptist College and Christian Day School. Please be with them as they prepare for the upcoming baccalaureate service and the commencement service. Be with those that are preparing for exams this week and next week. We bring before You the Tabernacle Baptist Missions International Mission Board, the Christian Bookstore, and WTBI Radio. We especially pray for Pastor and Mrs. Benton. Please renew their strength, encourage their hearts, and bless them as they serve You. And now, Lord, we place the needs of our listeners into Your hands. A woman with serious health needs and is facing surgery. A grandchild who has serious health needs and has been hospitalized. The doctors are not certain about her condition. Those who are away from You, please let them come back to You. A man who fell from a ladder and suffered severe injuries. A woman with health needs, low blood pressure and dizziness. A woman who suffered a stroke. A woman who has serious health needs. She's been hospitalized with heart trouble. A woman who has spiritual needs, is very discouraged, has serious health needs and an urgent financial need. A grandchild preparing for a mission trip this summer
please provide the needs. Put your hand of protection as they travel. Anne Marie, a double lung transplant recipient, please be with her body, build up her immune system, and let her become strong so that she may continue to serve you. A woman who has serious health needs, major nerve trouble, which affects many areas. A man who has stage 4 colon cancer and chemo treatments, and a young family. A son who has brain cancer. A grandchild with a cleft palate. A woman with kidney disease. A listener in need of prayer. A woman and her daughter. Kidney problems and health needs. A son who is having radical leg surgery, which is very serious. A listener with an unspoken need. The friend of a listener with swollen and painful legs. A listener with stomach issues. A father with cancer and is on hospice care. A listener awaiting test results. A listener who is bereaved from the death of a loved one. A mother who fell and fractured her arm. Please allow her body to heal. Also be with her caregiver. A friend of a listener recovering from an auto accident. A mother in the hospital with a blood clot. Schools as they finish the last few weeks of school before summer. A listener asking for continued healing after prayer. Sorry, after surgery. And a woman going into rehab in the next few days. Thank you for always hearing us and for working in ways that are perfect and right. Teach us to trust you more each day. 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In Jesus' name we pray. Amen.

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We are so grateful you took a moment out of your day to pray with us. 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

Hour. I'm David Green, director of the Gospel Hour, inviting you to stay tuned with us for the next half hour as we bring you another beautiful song today and continue with our series of messages on the new birth as preached and taught by my late father, Dr. Oliver B. Green. Before that, I want to remind you, if you're looking for a good Bible for yourself or someone you know, we have a wide selection of Scofield Reference Bibles here at the Gospel Hour. That's the ones my father always used. We also have some larger print Bibles without the Scofield references because there's not enough room for all of that for the larger print. Call us, write us, contact us to find out more. Right now, we're going to hear His Eye is on the Sparrow. So enjoy the music, and then Dr. Green.

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1: Now, dear Lord God, as we open thy word, lead us for Jesus' sake. Amen. A dear family came up to me. I say a family. It's a dear lady and part of her family. There's quite a large family of the group. I know them well. They've been in my meetings many times. And she came up to me in tears and said, Brother Green, if you've ever prayed, I want you to pray for my loved ones. And she began to name them. And then she began to tell me what had happened. And it grieved me deeply because they had been led off into error. Now, that makes me wonder if they've ever been born again. You say, Brother Green, you should not judge people. I'm not judging people. I'll read a verse of scripture to back up the statement that I've just made. I wonder. I'm thinking, I know that the devil is a mighty creature. And I know that it's possible for the devil

0: devil to do things that we can't understand. I mean by that, it's almost impossible to understand how they could happen. But here's the verse that I base such a statement on. Now, in 1 Peter chapter 2, wherefore laying aside all malice and guile and hypocrisy and envy and all evil speakings, as newborn babies, desire the sincere milk of the word, that ye may grow thereby. If so be, ye have tasted that the Lord is gracious, to whom coming as unto a living stone, disallowed indeed of men, or disallowed indeed of men, but chosen of God and precious, ye also, as lively stones, are built up a spiritual house, a holy priesthood, to offer up spiritual sacrifices, acceptable to God by Jesus Christ. Now here's the verse. This is 1 Peter 2:6. Wherefore, also it is contained in the Scripture. Behold, I lay in Zion a chief cornerstone, elect and precious. Now that's Jesus, a key chief cornerstone, the one that was disallowed indeed of men, but chosen of God. Verse 4. Now this cornerstone, chief cornerstone, elect, precious, and he that believeth on him, O-N, on him, not about him, not he that joineth the church or is immersed in water in Jesus' name, or Father, Son, and Holy Ghost, either one. But it says, behold, I lay in Zion a chief cornerstone, elect and precious, and he that believeth on him shall not be confounded. Now that word means confused, confounded. Unto you therefore which believe, he is precious, but unto them which are to be disobedient, the stone which the builders disallowed, the same is made the head cornerstone, stone of stumbling, a rock of offense, and so on. Now verse 6 says, behold, I lay in Zion a chief cornerstone, elect and precious, and that's Jesus. And he that believeth on him, shall not be confounded. Now, it's hard for me to believe that a born-again, blood-washed, redeemed child of God who has been born of the Spirit, washed in the blood, could be led off into the error that some dear people are following today. Now, these six verses come immediately after verse 23. Being born again, not of corruptible seed, but incorruptible by the word of God. By the word of God. Not by the baptistry, not by water, not by church membership, not by joining the church, not by living right, but by the word of God. Now, I've been, the last couple of days, I've been showing you scriptures in the Bible that tell us what the water is. Now, I want to read just one more. I've already referred to it. But I want to read it just one more time, and then we're going further. Now, in Ephesians 5, in verse 25, Jesus said in John 3:5, except a man be born of the water and of the Spirit. And this business of water regeneration, water salvation, is growing like wildfire in this land of ours. And that's just another sign that the Son of God is coming back to this earth soon, because the Bible says in the last days there will be many false teachers in the land. And so it's just another sign. Now in Ephesians 5, we have a wonderful verse of scripture, in fact two or three that I'll read. Husbands, this is verse 25, husbands, love your wives, even as Christ also loved the church and gave himself for it, that he might sanctify. Now what does that word mean? It means to set apart, to set aside, or set apart, that he might sanctify and cleanse it. Now what's he talking about? It, what? Now he says, husbands, love your wives, even as Christ also loved the church and gave himself for it. Now that it refers to the church, that he might sanctify and cleanse it, the church. Now what's he talking about? The building? Indeed he isn't. God bless you, that brick building down there is not the church. That's the meeting house. The church is made up of born-again, blood-washed, redeemed children of God. Jesus is the head of the church. Jesus Christ is the head, and he's the foundation. 1 Corinthians 3:11 says, other foundation can no man lay than that is laid, Jesus Christ the Lord. Now we are members of his body. Verse 30, Ephesians 5:30, members of his body, of his flesh and of his bones. Now, Jesus is the head of the church, that he might sanctify and cleanse it. He's not talking about the building. that he might cleanse it, the church, the believing, born-again body of Christ, all right, with the washing of water, with the washing of water, with the washing of water. Now he says, I'm going to cleanse the church with the washing of water. Now, why don't we get a hose and a brush and go out there and wash the church, if that's what it means? Get you a good hose and a brush and go on out there and wash the church, if that's what he's talking about. If that's what he's talking about, let's wash it. That he might sanctify, set it apart, and cleanse it with the washing of the water by the word. By the word, by the word, by the word. I wish I could say it 10,000 times so loud that it'd shake people in their boots. I wish I could. The word. That he might present it, the church, to himself, a glorious church, not having spot or wrinkle, nor any such thing, but that it should be holy and without blemish. Now, that he might cleanse it, or sanctify it rather, set it apart, cleanse it, set it apart, sanctify, and cleanse it with the washing of water. Now, when Jesus said, except a man be born of water, if he's talking about literal water in a river, in a baptistry, then God bless you, what does this water mean when he says he's going to cleanse the church with water? What's he talking about? What's he talking about? Is he talking about? He tells you what he's talking about. He says, by the word, by the word. Now, the word of God is the water. The word of God is absolutely imperative to bring men to God. Now, verily, verily, I say unto you, he that heareth my word, and believeth on him that sent me, hath everlasting life. Hear the word, believe on him that sent me, hath everlasting life. Now, the word of God is the water. John 15:3, now ye are clean through the word which I have spoken unto you. Now then, let's clear up another matter. Let's clear up another matter. In Matthew chapter 28, and I want you to look at it closely, we find that Jesus tells his disciples in the last few verses of Matthew chapter 28, he says, go ye, verse 19, this is Matthew 28:19. Go ye therefore and teach all nations, baptizing them in the name of the Father and of the Son and of the Holy Ghost. Now then, we're told, and I say we because I listen on the radio and I read pamphlets, and how in the world am I going to know what's going on around me if I don't read and study and check up? That's my business. I'm God's preacher. I'm supposed to be a teacher of the gospel, and how am I going to teach people and know what's going on if I don't listen? And I do listen occasionally, but it's only when I'm writing or when I'm eating and when I'm not busy preparing messages and transcribing for radio. I listen, and I hear water, water, water, water, water so much until I'm tempted to put on my boots and raincoat while I listen. I'm telling you, I'm sick of it. I am. Water, water, water, water, water, water. That's all you can hear. And then you and I've been told and you've been told in print and by word of mouth that if you're baptized in the name of the Father, Son, and Holy Ghost, you haven't been baptized right, you're baptized wrong, and the man that baptizes you is a minister of the devil. You've heard it, I've heard it, you've read it, and I've read it, and it's no secret that you are a minister of the devil, did the baptizing, and you didn't have a baptism at all. Now, Jesus said, baptize in the name of the Father and of the Son and of the Holy Ghost. Now then, we're told that those are titles and not names at all. Well, now listen, since the Word of God is simple and plain and understandable, why in the name of common sense, when Jesus said this, why didn't he say, go ye therefore and teach all nations, baptizing them in the name of Jesus, period? Why didn't he? Baptizing them in the name of Jesus, period. Now he said, baptizing them in the name of the Father and of the Son and of the Holy Ghost, teaching them to observe all things whatsoever I have commanded you, and lo, I am with you always, even unto the end of the world. And then here's the argument today. If you're baptized in the name of the Father, the Son, and Holy Ghost, you have not been baptized in a name, but you've been baptized merely in a title. A title. Father is a title. Son is a title. Holy Ghost, they say, is a title. But Jesus said in John 16 and many other places that the Holy Ghost is a person. He. And the personal pronoun he refers to a masculine person, not a title, if you please. And Jesus said so many times in John, he, when he is come, he will guide you into truth. He will not speak of himself. He will remind you of the things I said concerning myself and so on. Now then, let's be reasonable. Let's be honest and let's be above board. Now go back to Isaiah 9 and we find these wonderful words. In Isaiah 9, for unto us a child is born, verse 6. Unto us a son is given, and the government shall be upon his shoulder, and his name, singular, and his name, N-A-M-E, not N-A-M-E-S, not T-I-T-L-E-S, titles. Not titles, not names, but his name, singular. Notice it. His name shall be called Wonderful Counselor, the Mighty God, the Everlasting Father, the Prince of Peace. Now, the name. So now if you listen, now wait a minute. Don't turn that radio off. Listen, precious people. Let's be honest. Let's be above board. I don't have any religion to defend. I don't have any denomination that pays my salary. No denomination, God bless you, is furnishing me a place to preach. I love the Baptists. I love the Methodists. I love the Presbyterians, and I love the holiness. And I love anybody else that loves the Word of God and leave it alone. And let it say what it says, mean what it means, and keep their hands off of it. But I tell you, wolves have crept in. And they're stealing the lambs and the sheep, and they're robbing God of the precious finished work of Calvary through his shed blood. And I tell you, I'm, as a minister, I'm to defend the faith. Now let's be honest, and let's be above board, and let's listen to God's word. His name, singular. His name shall be called Wonderful Counselor, Mighty God, Everlasting Father, Prince of Peace. Now then, if you're going to be baptized in the name of Jesus, you'll have to be immersed in water according to the doctrines that we hear today. And when they put you down, they'll have to say, I baptize you in Wonderful Counselor, Mighty God, Everlasting Father, Prince of Peace. You can't get around it. That's his name. That, God bless you, he was named before he was born. 700 solid years before the Son of God was born, God Almighty said his name shall be Wonderful Counselor, Mighty God, Everlasting Father. Now, go back and get baptized again. You haven't had the right one yet. If salvation is baptism in the name of Jesus in water, you haven't been baptized until you say, Wonderful Counselor, Mighty God, Everlasting Father, Prince of Peace, Jesus, Emmanuel, Alpha, Omega, water, bread, the Good Shepherd, the door, the way, the truth, the life, the light, Shiloh, and we could just keep on going, beloved. Name, yes, his name, sweetest name on mortal tongue, sweetest carol ever sung. Have you been baptized in his name? You'll have to be baptized in Wonderful Counselor, Mighty God, Everlasting Father, Prince of Peace, Emmanuel, Alpha, Omega, the way, the truth, the life, the door, the Good Shepherd, and the bread, the water, the light. There you are. They're all there. You can't get around it. Now listen. Beloved, listen. We are to follow the doctrines of the Bible, but we are to be saved by grace through faith, and that not of yourself, it is the gift of God. By grace are you saved through faith, and that not of yourselves, it is the gift of God, not of works, lest any man should boast. And I'll guarantee you that baptism is by man and its work. But the baptism that Jesus was talking about is not by man. One Lord, one faith, one baptism. By one Spirit are we all baptized into one body. Now then, I want to read another passage of Scripture. And I want to ask you if you believe the Bible. And if you believe the Bible, I want you to analyze this passage that I'm going to read. It's in Romans, and the chapter that I'm reading is chapter 6. What shall we say then? Shall we continue in sin that grace may abound? God forbid. How shall we that are dead to sin live any longer therein? Know ye not that so many of us as were baptized into Jesus Christ? Are you listening? Now, how are we baptized into Jesus Christ? By one Spirit, 1 Corinthians 12:12. By one Spirit are we all baptized into one body. By one Spirit, Holy Ghost. One Lord, one faith, one baptism. That is not water baptism. You are not baptized into Jesus Christ by water. God have mercy, beloved. Would you accuse, would you have the audacity and the religious brass to accuse some people who've been immersed in water to be in Jesus Christ, the lives they live, the things they do, the places they go, and the actions they have and the company they keep? Would you accuse them of being in Jesus? God forbid. How shall that we are dead and sin live long? Know ye not that so many of us as were baptized into Jesus Christ were baptized into his death? Therefore we are buried with him by baptism into death, that like as Christ was raised up from the dead by the glory of the Father, even so we also should walk in newness of life. For if we have been planted together in the likeness of his death, we shall also be in the likeness of his resurrection. Know ye not that so many of us as were baptized into Jesus Christ, baptized into Jesus Christ, 1 Corinthians 12:12, we are all baptized into one body by one Spirit, and that Spirit is capitalized. Therefore, we are baptized into Jesus Christ by the Holy Ghost, not by water. Water baptism unites us with the local assembly. The baptism of the Holy Ghost unites us with the body of Christ. Except a man be born of water, the Word, and the Spirit, the baptizer. The baptizer, the Spirit, the Holy Ghost, one Lord, one faith, one baptism. As many as are led by the Spirit, they are the sons of God. The water is the Word. The Holy Ghost is the baptizer. Being born again, not of corruptible seed, but incorruptible by the Word. By the word of God, which liveth and abideth forever. Now, beloved, the water in John 3:5 is not the baptistry, but the word of God. Don't let anybody tell you. And if you're going to be baptized in Jesus' name, you'll have to be baptized in Wonderful Counselor, Mighty God, Everlasting Father, Prince of Peace. Can't get around it because that's his name. God named him. God named him 700 years before he was born. Father God, the Father of our Lord and Savior Jesus Christ, save the soul that's nearest hell now, and we'll give you the praise. Father, help men and women to see the light of the glorious gospel of the marvelous grace of God, and we'll give you the praise in Jesus' name. Save that man or woman that's calling on you now, and we'll praise you. Amen.
1: 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It contains that sermon, the title sermon, plus Faith versus Worry, and the Bible Assurance of What Believers Are. 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Then we have a book by Dr. I.M. Haldeman. If you've never heard of him, look him up and read all about him. He was a great man of God, a great teacher, and my father loved to read his books. This one is The Deity of Christ, a sermon and a small paperback book. Also, Sudden Conversions. 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
1: It's time now for the Victory Pulpit Radio Broadcast, a ministry of Victory Baptist Church in Anderson, South Carolina. 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
2: Why would God allow this woman, a wife and a mother, to be Israel's guidance in the day when men were very much in rule of society? I mean, it was unheard of. Now, there were still some female queens that ruled. You remember Candace, the queen of Ethiopia. There were some queens, but not very many in regard to all the men. Basically, it was a man's society at that point in time. Why? Why would God use a wife and a mother? I believe the main reason is simply because she had great faith and trusted in the integrity of God. She had faith in what God said he would do. God had not spoken directly to her, and we don't know if God spoke to her as a prophetess, and she delivered the message to Barak that God said, you need to go up against him. I'm going to give you victory. We don't know if that's the case or not. Could have been the case. But she had direct understanding that God had told Barak, I'm your power. I'm your strength. You go in faith, trusting in the Lord God of Israel. I'll give you the victory. And Barak was ignoring God. She had the faith enough to believe God, and she just lost her patience enough. She said, God, give me permission. I want to go talk to him. God said, you got permission. And she goes up there and talks to him. She had great faith. She trusted in the integrity of God. In Judges chapter 4, verse number 14. And Deborah said unto Barak, up, for this is the day in which the Lord hath delivered Sisera into thine hand. Is not the Lord gone out before thee? Now, at this point in time, as I already mentioned to you, Israel is vastly outmanned. Israel was vastly outtrained. Israel was vastly out-equipped. They don't have chariots of iron. They don't have the training of this army. This is a professional army. They don't have that. They don't have the numbers that this army has. There's no reason to think they can be victorious over these Canaanites. They got one thing that Canaanites don't have. That's God Almighty. God said, I'll give you the victory. We see it time and time and time in the Bible, throughout the scriptures. We see different ways that God brings the victory, but God always brings the victory as long as he's on your side and you're pleasing him and obeying him. God always brings that victory. The simple truth is Deborah trusted God when the men of Israel would not. Now that's the truth. You can look at it any way you want to look at it, but God used Deborah because she trusted him and the men of Israel weren't willing to trust him. The strongest man that they've got in Israel at that time, as far as we know, at that time, is Barak. And Barak is cowardly. Barak is weak in his faith. Now, look, I'm not talking down to him. I promise you, I doubt very seriously I'd stand up as much as he did. I know I'm weak in faith. I know, and I'm not saying I'm not. I'm not saying I could do a better job than he did, but I'm telling you why I believe God used Deborah and not any man, because it wasn't a man willing to trust God. Had there been a man willing to trust God, he would be up there helping Deborah. He would have been assisting Deborah. Barak is a reluctant leader. And the only reason he's encouraged to go home is because Deborah's preaching to him, and she's saying, let me encourage you. Let me tell you, God said he's going to do this. Don't you doubt your God. Now go. Get up. Get up. And he got up. And God gave him the victory, just like it was prophesied, just like God said he would. So the simple truth is Deborah trusted God when the men of Israel did not. Barak was a bit cowardly. In verse number 8 of chapter 4, Barak said unto her, if thou wilt go with me, then I will go. But if thou wilt not go with me, then I will not go. Barak's saying, I'm a man of war. I'm the leader. But I need a woman to keep encouraging me all the way. That's exactly what he said. I need a woman to go with me. Deborah, you got to go with me. The Bible doesn't say anything about Deborah fighting. Doesn't say she took up the sword. Doesn't say she took up a spear. Doesn't say she took up any armor. She didn't do any of that. She represents the presence and the word of God. Now, I can understand some degree that might be why you want to go. I'd be kind of like asking one prophet Samuel or somebody to go with you. And Saul wanted Samuel right there. They're going to fight a big battle. And I understand some of that. But Barak is really cowardly. He has disobeyed God and not followed through. And he's now saying, listen, if you go with me, I'll go. But I ain't going by myself. So he needed her. She's an encouragement. She is the catalyst. I know God did it. She is the catalyst. God uses her to encourage them to do right. Get up. This is the day which the Lord hath delivered Sisera into thine hand. Is not the Lord gone out before thee? She's already believing by faith before the battle's already fought. God's going to give the victory. Now that's faith. I'm telling you, that's faith. When you already believe the outcome, you can see it with the mind's eye. I know that God said he's going to do it. I'm telling you, God's going to do it. That's the kind of faith she had. Two things are evident about the heroes of faith in Hebrews 11. You know that long list of heroes of faith? There's two things clearly evident. Number one, they all died in faith. The Bible says so. They all died in faith. And the second thing that's evident, they were all used of God greatly because of that faith. They were used of God greatly because of their faith. Beloved, we can do anything with God's help. And God will help anyone that will trust in him. I mean that. We can literally do anything with God's help, and God will help anyone that will trust in him. Book of Psalms, chapter number 28, verse number 7. The Lord is my strength and my shield. My heart trusteth in him, and I am helped. Therefore, my heart greatly rejoiceth. With my song will I praise him. I am helped. I am helped after I trust in him. After I trust in him. The key is faith. The key is faith. God will use anyone that will trust in him. It just so happens that at this time, the life of Deborah, God uses her. She trusted God, and God uses her, and there's not another man in Israel who's willing to trust God to that degree. I firmly believe, and you may not, but I firmly believe that that's one of the major reasons why God used Deborah. She had great faith, and nobody else in Israel did at that time, or no other man at least did. Now, does that mean that God ordains women pastors and women deacons in contradiction to the scripture in 1 Timothy chapter 3? No, it does not. The scripture's clear. That doesn't deny the word of God in 1 Timothy chapter number 3. It's clear that Deborah is an exception to the rule. There's 12 judges. One is a woman of great faith. It's not the fact that she's a woman by God used her. It's the fact that she had great faith. She was an exception. God ignored the fact that she wasn't a man. He used her anyhow. He used her anyhow because faith was lacking in that day and time. That does not mean that God throws out 1 Timothy chapter 3. God is an orderly God. God has a certain order in the home. God has a certain order in the church. He doesn't expect us to bypass that order. If you bypass that order, you're going to see it to your own harm. The reason there's a certain culture in our society today is because back in the 60s, I won't go too much information with this, but back in the 60s, you had the great society that came out and was paying them to have a busted up home. You got a busted home, the government would pay you. So they got a busted home, took daddy out of the home, and it ruined the whole culture, their whole society. It ruined them today. We can look at it now, and we can go all the way back to that point in time and see it. We can prove it statistically. It ruined them. They busted up the order of the home. You change the order of the home, you change the order of the church, it's going to be to your own detriment. God doesn't expect us to do that. That's why he has 1 Timothy chapter 3 in the Bible. So no, this does not mean that God has ordained for women to change the order of anything, not in the home or in the church. However, women have a vital role in both the family and the church. And without women, I'm going to tell you, neither one would be what we are today. There are some churches, women really is the driving force, both in prayer and in action. They're the driving force of many churches. You take the women out of many churches and nothing would get done. You take the women out of many churches and the hand of protection God has upon them would begin to weaken because the prayer's not going forth. The strength of, I've been in them, the strength of many a church is a godly saint, a godly woman, I'm telling you. I know there's godly men too. Don't misunderstand what I'm saying. But there's an order to everything. We can't take the women out of the home, out of the church without it being a detriment. But you also can't take the men out of the home or out of the church. There's an order to this. God has an order. God doesn't throw that away. Deborah is an exception. She's not the rule. Clearly you can see that. Deborah is an exception. She's not the rule. That does not deplete the purpose that God has for women. God has a great purpose, an equal purpose for women in the home and in the church as he does for men. That does not deplete their position or their purpose. There's a second reason why God allowed Deborah, a wife and a mother, to be Israel's guidance. At this time, Israel's hurting. I'm telling you, they're hurting worse now at that time, right before Deborah. They're hurting worse then than they were at previous times. They were hurting at previous times, but it seems that they're hurting worse at that time, right before God ordains Deborah, than they had hurt at other times. They're hurting, they're afraid, and God knew that they needed this mother figure to guide and to encourage them. And I think the scriptures bear that out. I'll show you in just a minute. But look at Judges chapter 5. We read these first 8 verses as well. Let me show you something here. In verse number 6, the Bible said, in the days of Shamgar the son of Anath and the days of Jael, the highways were unoccupied and the travelers walked through byways. It got so bad there in Israel before God had ordained Deborah to stand up and encourage Barak to go out there and defeat the Canaanites. It got so bad there in Israel that they wouldn't travel highways. Not at night. We think about it. They wouldn't ever travel the highways. They stayed at home and stayed just close to home as much as they could. They were afraid because they were under guard of the Canaanites. They were afraid of being mishandled and taken advantage of if they were to travel on the byways or the highways. They were unoccupied, not just at night, but during the day as well. The highways were unoccupied and the travelers walked through byways. They would not travel. It was unsafe to travel. Verse number 7, the inhabitants of the villages ceased. They ceased in Israel. The villages, the towns were split up. They were dissipated. The Canaanites did that. They busted them up. They said, well, if we make them go out and live rurally and live out individually, they can't come together against us. They can't form against us. So they split them up. They destroyed the communities and destroyed the towns, much like they're destroying cities today. They came in with their power and their government, and they said, no more communities, no more town life. They've been sold into the hands of the Canaanites and they were forbidden to come together as a community. If you remember when we were reading in chapter 4, verse 3, the children of Israel cried unto the Lord, for he had 900 chariots of iron. This is Sisera. They were under his rule. Verse 2, and the Lord sold them into the hand of Jabin, king of Canaan. They were under their authority. They couldn't travel. Not only could they not travel, he busted up all the towns and all the communities and all the villages. Busted them up. He scattered them out into the woodlands and to the mountainous areas. He scattered them, chased them off. They were not allowed to come together or form together. They didn't have that freedom of speech that we enjoy, freedom of religion, freedom of the press, community. They didn't have all that. They were split up. Verse number 8, they chose new gods. They began worshiping other gods. And some of this, although it doesn't say it, some of this no doubt was forced upon them. They had the Canaanite gods that started bringing them in. It doesn't matter whether they force upon you or not. God expects you to stand. Those three Hebrew boys in Daniel chapter 3, Daniel, and Daniel chapter 1, 2, we see them standing for what's right. In chapter 1, especially in chapter 3, they're tempted. They very well could face death by standing for God and not giving in to the wicked Gentile ways. Certainly not giving in to the wicked Gentile worship of false gods in chapter 3. They stood. They wouldn't do it. God expected the Israelites to do the same. They didn't do that. They started bringing in the false gods, and they began, some of them forced, but began worshiping false gods. Also in verse number 8, then was war in the gates. Speaking of violence, in the gates. There's violence in the gates. Every day there's something violently going on. Last part of verse number 8, was a shield or spear seen among 40,000 Israel? It's asking a rhetorical question. They didn't have a shield. They didn't have a spear. They weren't allowed the weapons. They were not allowed weapons. They were not allowed the shields. They were not allowed the spears. They were not allowed the weapons by their enforcers. Weapon control was enforced. Marxists aren't the first ones to come up with this. It goes way back. They had weapon control way back then. They have guns, but they had weapon control way back then. They knew if you control the weapons, you control the people. All the way back here in Judges, they controlled the weapons. They were not allowed to have these weapons. They were allowed just the instruments of survival, and that's it. So they didn't have spear was an instrument of war. They weren't allowed the spears or shields for protection. They weren't allowed the instruments of war. Again, you control the weapons, you control the people. That's what they were doing. They were miserable, I'm telling you. They were miserable. They were hurting. Israel was suffering. They needed encouragement, guidance, and comfort. God gave them Deborah.
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0: 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And now, here is your speaker.
1: And a very pleasant good day to each and every one of you, and greetings in the name of our Lord and Savior Jesus Christ, the Lamb of God, which taketh away the sin of the world. I'm Brother James, and this is the Preaching of the Cross radio broadcast, a half-hour program coming to you on this station through the kind sponsorship of Christians in your area who believe that Jesus Christ is the virgin-born Son of God, the second member of the divine Trinity, the Father, the Word, and the Holy Ghost, and these three are one. That this virgin-born Son of God lived a perfect, sinless life, and at the close of that perfect and sinless life, he laid down his life, suffered and bled and died on the cross at Calvary to pay for the sins, not of ours only, but the sins of the whole world, that whosoever believeth on him should not perish, but have everlasting life. He rose from the dead, is seated right now at the right hand of God the Father, and at just any moment the trumpet will sound. The dead in Christ shall rise, then we which are alive and remain shall be caught up together with them in the clouds to meet the Lord in the air, and so shall we ever be with the Lord. And there are people in your area who believe that message so strongly and so sincerely that they sponsor these radio programs in your area. We're in the midst of a series of studies on the Preaching of the Cross broadcast dealing with the earth as the center of the universe. The earth is the center of the universe. We talked in our first program in this series about the fact that the earth is the only planet capable of sustaining life as we know it. We talked in the last program about the creation of the earth, the fact that God is its creator, and we debunked just ever so briefly the nonsensical evolutionary theories of the infidels that reject the Word of God. And we started to take up a discussion of this matter of catastrophe versus uniformity. And let me just state for you once again what we mean by that. From 2 Peter chapter 3, verses 3 through 6, "There shall come in the last days scoffers, walking after their own lusts, and saying, where is the promise of his coming? For since the fathers fell asleep, all things continue as they were from the beginning of the creation." Now, this is the bedrock, this is the foundation of all evolutionary theories. That is, there has been no catastrophe to interrupt the flow of life, the flow of the universe, the flow of planet Earth, and the things thereon, since in the beginning God. Of course, they don't acknowledge God, but the statement is just the same. Since the beginning of time, they reason, there has been an unbroken succession of events. The Bible teaches, you see, because you go on in the passage, "For this they willingly are ignorant of, that by the word of God the heavens were of old, and the earth standing out of the water and in the water, whereby the world that then was being overflowed with water perish." What we are dealing with in the Word of God in the Bible is the fact that there have been two great catastrophes on planet Earth that have interrupted life, that have interrupted existence, that have interrupted the creation of God. And this is what we are talking about on the program today. We're going to continue on with that discussion of catastrophe versus uniformity. And then we're going to talk about that first catastrophe that was inflicted upon the earth. Uniformitarians, that is, those who hold to a doctrine of uniformity, are willingly ignorant of Scripture. They intimate that in the days of the fathers, people were foolish enough to believe otherwise, but since the fathers fell asleep, we have learned better. While uniformitarians talk a great deal about their modern doctrines, they forget that the current debate of evolution will have to be confirmed by centuries of corroboratory truth before it can ever hope, scientifically speaking, to be as well established as established a fact as the truths of Scripture. If evolution cannot be found to be consistent with the teachings of the Bible, then the burden of proof must rest upon it rather than upon the pages of Scripture. It is well for hasty and unscrupulous men who take undue liberties with the Bible to heed the words of the late Lord Kelvin, one of the greatest of modern scientists, who said, quote, "I marvel at the undue haste with which teachers in our universities and preachers in our pulpits are restating truth in terms of evolution when evolution itself remains an unproven hypothesis in the laboratories of science." End of quote. The reasonings of the exponents of uniformity are contrary to the facts of the case. They say that the writers of the Bible were a product of an ignorant age and therefore could not be scientifically accurate in their statements. Such would be the case if the Bible had been written by men. They would naturally reflect the learning of their day, which would be utterly inconsistent with our present scientific information. The Bible is based upon true science and not upon the science of the Babylonians and Egyptians or even upon the scientific revelations of our present day. Now, this is a very important fact, and you can't overlook this fact. Scientifically speaking, the Bible is modern, a modern rather than an ancient document. And the only possible explanation of its marvelous accuracy is that it is not a man-made, but a God-made book. It is only willful ignorance of the Bible that keeps men from seeing this marvelous manifestation of its truth. The Bible is not a book on science. We've heard that until we've had it up to here with it. So have you. But the Bible was written for the popular mind and therefore deals with science indirectly. That is why it uses such terms as sun rising and sun setting, just exactly as they're used in your newspapers and on your weather report on the TV set. It argues nothing against the Bible as long as man inaccurately, continue to use these expressions. In fact, astronomers in strictly technical papers, and the Bible is far from being a technical book, speak of the accelerations of the sun's motions, when in reality they mean the Earth's motion. As long as scientists continue to consciously err in their expressions, it is useless to criticize the popular language of the Bible as a criterion of the enlightenment of its writers. When we cease to speak of the four corners of the Earth with our modern enlightenment, we may have reason to criticize such an expression in the Bible. As we shall see later in our study, the Bible provides abundant evidence that it was far in advance of the scientific knowledge of the day in which it was written, and that's significant. Secondly, uniformitarians are willingly ignorant of the teaching of mythology. Now, hang on, I don't want to throw you for a loop here, so listen carefully. They can see nothing in the myths of the nations but the flights of imagination. It never occurs to them that it is possible in this day for men to strain the truth by too violent a stretch of their imaginations. But even those who imagine vain things in this day are not without some truth at the outset. The story follows the fact, and not the fact the story. History has not built upon fable, yet many fables contain historical fact. This is true of all mythology. Underlying the many myths of various nations, there have been actual facts. The appearance of smoke indicates the presence of fire. All myths contain some element of truth to make them acceptable. And the element of truth can only be separated from the element of imagination by substantiation in parallel accounts. Facts become common elements in traditions, but speculations do not. Our greatest fiction is based upon facts. Shakespeare drew from Plutarch's Lives much of the fact for his fictitious tragedies. The work of Shakespeare is only one illustration that there must be an element of fact in all fiction. And the more books of fiction we can find with a common element of fact running through them, the more we must be impressed with the certainty of that fact. Now, we can hardly expect the newspapers to be free from exaggeration in the daily record of events. If their source of authority is the Associated Press, for example, their accounts may tally to a word. But in the discussion of a local fire, each reporter will see a different side of it, and after reading all the accounts, the only fact of which we can be absolutely sure is that there has been a fire. This is the situation in regard to early Bible history and the mythology of ancient nations that corroborates it. Mythology substantiates the six great facts of human history as they are recorded in the Bible. There is agreement as to the origin of man. There is agreement as to the disobedience of man. There is agreement as to the longevity of man's life. There is an agreement as regarding the degeneration of mankind. There is an agreement regarding the destruction of man. And there is an agreement regarding the dispersion of man throughout the earth. On the other hand, there is not so much as a suggestion in the annals of the nations of an uneventful, orderly development of the human race. Now, is it not evident from these common accounts with so many diversified witnesses that underlying their united testimony, there were the awful facts that we find recorded in the Bible? The distances and dissimilarities that separate the many tribes originating these myths make it impossible that they could have copied from the Bible or that the Bible could have copied from them, but it is the best proof of underlying facts of a common origin. Setting aside for a moment any claim for definite inspiration, the Bible account is probably more circumstantial and much freer from inconsistencies than any of the others. Instead of accusing Bible writers of securing their information from contemporary nations, it's about time for us to consider whether the ancient nations did not base their tradition upon the facts recorded in the Bible. Men say today that the Hebrews were an uneducated people, and whatever knowledge of science they possessed, they must have obtained from the Babylonians and Egyptians. That's what you get when you go off to college and study Western civilization. It is well, however, to heed the words of the great English astronomer, Professor Maunder. Quote, "We do not know how much of astronomy the Hebrews taught to contemporary nations, but it is evident that they could not have learned anything even from the most advanced scientists of Egypt, Babylon, or Greece." End of quote. You see, the Hebrews possessed no great universities, no organizations for the pursuit of learning, and they had no great mathematicians or scholars. The scientific accuracy of their writings can only be explained by the fact that they obtained their knowledge directly from God. One of the best evidences that the prehistoric annals of the nations are based upon the facts of the Bible is that they deal with that part of the Old Testament which is chronicled as world history. This is remarkable when we consider that the Old Testament primarily is concerned with the history of the children of Israel. From Genesis 12 forward, with the calling out of Abraham, the Old Testament focuses in on one nation, one race of people, the Hebrew nation from Abraham, Isaac, and Jacob. Only in the first 11 chapters of Genesis, containing the history of the human race, do we find the events with which the mythology of other nations corresponds, thus proving a common ancestry. Modernists today relegate the book of Genesis to the realm of mythology and contend that the history of the Hebrew people begins with the book of Exodus. But the world history written in the early chapters of Genesis is even better established than the annals of the Jewish people, since it is so largely confirmed by these records of widely scattered nations. Uniformitarians, therefore, are willingly ignorant that the great underlying facts in the Bible and mythology are fully corroborated by science. As we've already asserted, the marvel of the Bible is that it agrees not with the mistaken beliefs of the day in which it was written, but with all true science thus far revealed in this modern age of so-called enlightenment. The scriptures abound in such illustrations as, for example, the number of the stars. Jeremiah declares in Jeremiah 33:22 that the host of heaven cannot be numbered. But Jeremiah is not a scientist. In fact, this unscientific statement of Jeremiah must have been an object of ridicule in his day. Why, Hipparchus, H-I-P-P-A-R-C-H-U-S, the Egyptian astronomer, made an accurate account of the heavenly bodies. He carefully charted 1,022 stars, and his observations were so accurate that Ptolemy, a few years later, Ptolemy, P-T-O-L-E-M-Y, a few years later was able to add only four more. Surely the ancients could count the stars. And Jeremiah was discredited, as well as the writer of Genesis. Abraham was challenged to count the stars in Genesis 15:5. God said to the patriarch, "I will multiply thy seed as the stars of the heavens and as the sand which is upon the seashore." But no scientist of Abraham's day would have ventured to compare the stars with the dust of the earth for multitude, yet the children of Israel were to be counted as the stars for multitude. The best scientists of that day could provide nothing more than a paltry thousand. And then came the modern telescope in the 20th century, which proves what? The scientific accuracy of the biblical statement and the ignorance of the Hebrews, the Greeks, the Babylonians, the Chaldeans.

of all mythology and its right to be regarded as Earth's earliest history than the excavation in recent years of the ruins of Troy. For centuries, men have contended that characters and places of which Homer and Virgil wrote were imaginary. With one accord, they relegated the contents of these classical poems to the realms of mythology. Troy existed only in the imaginations of Homer and Virgil, but modern discoveries through the excavation have convinced the world that under the heroes of the Iliad and the Odyssey and the Aeneid, there lies some reality and truth. The marvelous walls of Troy and their situation prove to every student of history who looks for facts and does not content himself with mere theory that the Trojan War can no longer be called fiction, but that it actually occurred about 1,200 years before Christ. Such walls would not have been there without a purpose. Their scale is astonishing, even to modern minds, but regarded in their true historical perspective, they indicate the determination of a mastermind to carry out a great plan. The remarkable work of Schliemann, S-C-H-L-I-E-M-A-N-N, in unearthing the ruins and establishing the identity of the veritable Troy of Homer, has changed the point of view taken by modern scholars generally. They have a new respect for the truth and teaching of mythology. In this time of doubt and criticism, our Savior's words, "If these should hold their peace, the stones would immediately cry out," take on a new significance. For as the voice of those who should be supporting the Bible are raised in criticism, the archaeologist's spade is constantly digging up new evidence supporting the truth of its message. The witness of the archaeologist is one of the strongest endorsements of the Bible statement. God foresaw the modern skepticism and gave the proofs for His Word, hidden away in old ruins for hundreds of years. Priceless treasures bearing upon the Bible have been buried in some heap of stone, and only recently have these been found. And if they had been accessible earlier, no one could have read the inscriptions. The opening of these ruins and the key to their languages were left to our day of doubt, our day of scoffers, our day of criticism of the Bible. Work of Champollion, C-H-A-M-P-O-L-L-I-O-N, on the Rosetta Stone, gave us the Egyptian language, while the diligent labors of Sir Henry Rawlinson unlocked the secrets of the Babylonian libraries. Now from the monuments of Egypt and the clay tablets of Babylonia, the Bible is vindicated. Does not God choose the foolish things of this world to confound the wise? Even to the present hour, we find the spade hard at work verifying the scriptures. Everywhere the archaeologists dig, they find confirmation of the truth of the Bible. Not one time, not one place, not one excavation anywhere has disproved one jot or tittle of the Word of God. All have verified its truth, even to the present hour. Why, during the recent years, all the lands where biblical events were enacted, Egypt, Palestine, Asia Minor, the Euphrates Valley, have been echoing the excavator's pick. And we watch these events very carefully because it just gives us more ammunition with which to fight against Satan and his ministers. Now, what about Earth's first catastrophe? Let's start in with this on the program today, and God willing, finish it up next time. Because the Bible was written for men and not for angels, it is not easy for us to discover all of God's dealings with these majestic creatures with whom He has surrounded Himself as partakers of His holiness and participants of His glory. It is only from widely scattered allusions that we are able to piece together the events that in all probability took place upon the earth before man was created. We pointed out that a glorified earth was the theme of the angel's song in prehistoric days, and that the leader of the heavenly host was Lucifer, the fairest and wisest of all God's creatures, upon whom the Creator had conferred the sovereign rule of the earth. But the weight of glory was more than Lucifer could bear. His heart was lifted up because of his beauty, and his wisdom was corrupted by reason of his brightness. His beautiful surroundings and his majestic power overwhelmed him with pride. Indeed, the Apostle Paul tells us that the cause of Lucifer's fall was the sin of pride. Regarding the selection of elders, he warns against appointing a novice. 1 Timothy 3:6, lest being lifted up with pride, he fall into the condemnation of the devil. Isaiah graphically describes the ambition of the haughty monarch in his downfall.
How art thou fallen from heaven?

O Lucifer, son of the morning, how art thou cut down to the ground, which didst weaken the nation? For thou hast said in thine heart, I will ascend into heaven, I will exalt my throne above the stars of God. I will ascend above the heights of the clouds. I will be like the Most High, will exalt my throne above the stars of heaven. Yet thou shalt be brought down to hell, to the sides of the pit, is what God told him. You read that and get it just exactly right. Isaiah 14, verses 12 through 15. In his pride, Satan imagined that he might be God. Rebellion ruled his heart, and he fell from his obedience. Then corruption appeared among his angels, which only strengthened him in his defiance and disobedience. How God bore with them, what warning and opportunities he gave, whether any availed themselves of his mercy, are now holy angels. All such questions can only be answered by conjecture from the analogy of our own race. But as we shall talk about later, there's no word of Scripture to indicate that the grace such as man enjoys was ever offered to the angels. What punishment will God now inflict upon these, his rebellious subjects? Had the audacity to go with Lucifer and Satan in his rebellion? How will their pride be punished? The first step in their punishment was the ruin of their beautiful home. The second verse of Genesis reads, and the earth was without form and void. Common misapprehension of this verse has arisen not only from ignorance of other portions of the Scripture, but a failure to compare Scripture with Scripture. Why, Isaiah 45 and verse 18, the Bible says that God himself that formed the earth and made it, he hath established it. He created it not in vain. In Isaiah chapter 24, in the first verse, the prophet introduces his prediction of the coming desolations upon the world by calling attention to some former occasion when God had despoiled the entire earth. He carefully observes the law of apperception, speaking of the unknown in terms of the known, thus taking for granted that the people he addressed were already familiar with some previous catastrophe that had visited the earth. He says, behold, the Lord maketh the earth empty, and maketh it waste, and turneth it upside down, and scattereth abroad the inhabitants thereof. This could not possibly refer to Noah's flood, or any other great catastrophe in human history. It must be identified with the cataclysm at the very beginning of Genesis, and the one to follow at the close of the millennium. The use of this interesting phrase, without form and void, by Jeremiah, further substantiates the argument for a ruined world once perfect and beautiful. In Jeremiah 4, 23-26, we read, I beheld the earth, and lo, it was without form and void, and the heavens, and they had no light. And I beheld the mountains, and lo, they trembled, and all the hills moved lightly. I beheld, and lo, there was no man, and all the birds of the heavens were fled. I beheld, and lo, the fruitful place was a wilderness, and all the cities thereof were broken down at the presence of the Lord and by his fierce anger. Here is not only given a description, but also the occasion of the catastrophe. The earth became an empty waste, and its beautiful cities were broken down at the presence of the Lord and by his fierce anger. The pre-Adamic destruction of the earth seems to be graphically described in the vivid language in the book of Job. The inspired writer contemplates with awe the scene of the wreck and ruin, once the beautiful abode of him who in madness and folly dared to harden himself against God. In Job 9, verses 4 through 7, he is wise in heart and mighty in strength, who hath hardened himself against him and hath prospered, which removeth the mountains, and they know not, which overturneth them in his anger, which shaketh the earth out of her place, and the pillars thereof tremble, which commandeth the sun, and it riseth not, and sealeth up the stars. Peter, in speaking of the destruction of the world by the flood and the subsequent overthrow of the cities of Sodom and Gomorrah by fire, is first careful to indicate the overthrow of the angels as the earth's first catastrophe in 2 Peter chapter 2 and verse number 4. Most of the traditions of the nations start with the creation of man, but there are several allusions which would indicate some conception of the great tragedy of the angels. Such a glimpse of the fallen angels and their Garden of Eden is recorded in the Babylonian records. They relate that the hosts of heaven were singing a song of praise when a portion of the choir rebelled. The leader took the form of a dragon, who with his entire rebel host was cast out and forbidden to return.
in their stead man was created. The Greek account of the origin of man is preceded by the war of the giants, who, when cut to pieces, resumed life in new forms. We don't need the secular mythology to cause us to believe the Word of God. But, it's just another reinforcement, the biblical truth. Now, let me ask you something. If God would bring such a catastrophic judgment upon planet Earth because of rebellion and pride and disobedience, if God would bring such a dreadful judgment upon a race of angelic beings that He created because of pride, because of sin, because of disobedience, dare you, O man, dare you, O woman, to think that you can live a life of pride in rebellion against your Creator, living in disobedience to His will revealed in His Word, and escape His wrath and His judgment? What a deception of the devil. God is love, yes, hallelujah. God is gracious, praise His name. God is merciful, I'm so glad that He's merciful. But if you do not receive His grace, if you do not receive His love gift of salvation through His Son, the Lord Jesus Christ, if you do not receive His mercy that is given to those who repent of their sin and turn from it, you will face that same God in His wrath, in His fury, in His judgment, because He is so holy. His hatred of sin and wickedness is so great that it will not go unpunished. God proved that when Lucifer rebelled. God proved that when His angels followed. God proved that in the first catastrophic destruction of life on earth. And my friend, take the lesson. Don't force God to teach you by your experience. Allow God to teach you by the experience of that angelic host. Repent of your sin. Obey God. Love Him. Serve Him. Live for Him. Receive His Son, the Lord Jesus Christ, as your personal Savior. Receive God's love, His grace, His mercy, that you might not ever have to taste of His wrath and His judgment.

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3: 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This is Ron Gatlin of the Gethsemane Baptist Church of Greenville, South Carolina. 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Thank you once again for being with us tonight. Please take your Bible and open your Bible again tonight to Mark chapter 5. Mark chapter 5. And we're going to continue to look at a story that is very interesting, an event that took place in the life of Christ. 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Feel free to call us if you have any questions about our church, our ministry, or this broadcast for that matter. Look with me, please, tonight, for this is actually the third night we've been in this passage. Mark chapter 5, and let's take a look at the first few verses again for the sake of those who were not with us last night, the night before. They came over unto the other side of the sea of the country of the Gadarenes. Now, this will be Jesus and his 12 disciples. They're in a small ship, a small fishing boat. And they're coming to the other side of the Sea of Galilee, into the country of the Gadarenes. The Gadarenes were mainly Gentiles. Now, you might recall from the book of Joshua that Reuben, Gad, and half Manasseh settled on the east side of the Jordan. This would be the area where Gad had settled, but there were Gentiles in the area. And they owned pigs. Jewish people didn't own pigs, but Gentiles did. Okay, verse 2. And when he was come out of the ship, that is Jesus, immediately there met him out of the tombs a man with an unclean spirit. Now that would be a demon, okay? This man was demon possessed. So Jesus comes face to face with this demon possessed man, verse 3, who had his dwelling among the tombs. This guy lived in the cemetery. This guy lived in the graveyard. It says in verse 5, no man could bind him, no, not with chains. Because of the demons that possessed him, this guy had incredible strength. It says in verse 4 that he would pluck the chains asunder. He would tear them off. It says in verse 6, and always, night and day, he, that would be the demon-possessed guy, he was in the mountains and in the tombs crying and cutting himself with stones. So this guy was homeless. Probably didn't sleep a lot. Night and day he would wander around the tombs and among the mountains. He would shout, he would cry, he would yell, he would cut himself with stones. Verse 6. But when he saw Jesus afar off, he ran and worshiped him. Okay, tonight we're going to continue to look at this guy, a very unusual man. First of all, let's pray. Father, we thank you again for the privilege of preaching on radio, WTBI-FM. Thank you for this radio station. We pray you continue to bless it and use it, Lord, for your glory. And we pray tonight you'll help us, Lord, as we look at this passage together. In Jesus' name, amen. Today, I think you'll agree that in our society, we have problem people all over the place, more so than ever. It seems like every night you listen to the news, you hear of another school shooting. And school shootings have become much too common in the past 30 years. But our society here in America, we can only do so much for these problem people. In the old days, they had state hospitals. They no longer have those. These guys are wandering the streets. In the old days, they would use straitjackets and padded cells. Those things are not done today. So our society can do one of three things to contain problem people. Number one, medication. Number two, incarceration. That would be jail time. And number three, it would be isolation. And so there's only so much that you can do. Now, there are programs to help out. We mentioned this last night for alcoholics. You have Alcoholics Anonymous. For angry people, they provide anger management programs. Now, they won't tell you how to get rid of your anger. They'll show you how to manage your anger. But the Word of God, the Scriptures, will show you how to get rid of your anger totally. So society is unable to cope with problems caused by sin and by Satan. In our story, people tried to stop this guy. It didn't work. They tried to contain him. They bound him with chains. It says nobody could tame this guy. Now tonight we're going to look at the difference that Jesus made in this guy's life. We've talked about the despair of the man and the deliverance of the man from demons, which Jesus did. Jesus intervened and set the man free. Christ did what nobody else could do. And tonight we're going to focus on Jesus always making a difference. And by the way, folks, he does. Nobody can meet Jesus Christ and stay the same. There will be a change in your life if you have the real thing. So look with me, please, at verse 15. And you see the man's demeanor. And they come to Jesus and see him that was possessed with the devil and had the legion sitting and clothed and in his right mind. And they were afraid. So this guy was totally changed. I mean, the difference between night and day. Night and day, he had roamed the hills and the cemetery. He had hollered, he had shouted, he had cried. However, according to the account in the Gospel of Mark, he's sitting, he's clothed, he's no longer naked, he's in his right mind. Now that's a picture of satisfaction. My friend, only Jesus Christ can bring genuine satisfaction to the souls of men. Years ago, there was a musical group called the Rolling Stones. They're still out there, by the way. Mick Jagger, the head singer, they sang the song, "I Can't Get No Satisfaction." And that is really the cry of the world. They can't get any satisfaction. Not from drugs, not from alcohol, not from illicit sex. Only through Jesus can you have genuine, real satisfaction. So as we look at this guy, this is a picture of satisfaction. And the Bible says that they were afraid. That does not mean they were fearful of what might happen to them. It simply means that they were filled with awe. They were overwhelmed. They were astonished by what had taken place. They could see the change. They could see the hand of God. And this miracle, this great miracle, gives evidence to us that God can do what others are unable to accomplish. Now, there's another thing here we see about this guy. We see his desire in verse 18. This formerly demon-possessed man, he's sitting, he's clothed, he's in his right mind. Now, what does he want to do? Well, look at verse 18. And when he was coming to the ship, he that had been possessed with the devil prayed him that he might be with him. Now, this was kind of a natural reaction, don't you think? He was grateful to the Lord. With gratitude, the man wanted to follow the Lord Jesus Christ. And by the way, that is evidence that he was indeed changed. That's the proof that he'd experienced genuine saving faith. But in spite of what this guy wanted, Jesus had other plans. Jesus had another plan for this man. Jesus says no. Christ told him to go home. Christ told him to go to his friends. Jesus told him to share with them what had happened to him. And so he did. We find his departure. Look at verse 20. And he departed. And he began to publish in Decapolis how great things Jesus had done for him. And all men did marvel. Look at that word Decapolis. That means 10 cities. Now, Decapolis was a very significant location in the New Testament. It was located east of the Sea of Galilee, and it was made up of 10 Gentile cities. And we're not sure which cities they were, but they were Gentile cities. So there was a great influence of a Greek influence. And Gadara, the home of the man, he was a maniac of Gadara, most likely was one of the 10 cities. So in the story, the presence of the pigs would indicate this is not a Jewish area. To the Jew, pigs were considered unclean. They didn't own pigs. They didn't touch pigs. However, the Gentiles were not really bound to keep the Jewish laws, so they didn't. Now, Jesus was in Decapolis on other occasions. In Mark chapter 7, Jesus healed a man who not only had been deaf, but he also had a speech impediment. You might remember that. Mark 7, 34 and 35, and looking up to heaven, he sighed and said unto him, Ephphatha, that is, be open. And straightway his ears were open, and the string of his tongue was loosed, and he spake plain. On another occasion, in Matthew 4, 25, it says, and there followed him great multitudes of people from Galilee and from Decapolis and from Jerusalem and from Judea and from beyond Jordan. But again, going back to this guy, this one man, think about it. The formerly demon-possessed man had become a missionary. The formerly demon-possessed man had become a soul winner. All the difference that Jesus Christ could make in a person's life. My friend, tonight in closing, let me ask you, have you trusted Christ? Do you know Jesus? Have you repented of your sins? If you ask Christ to come into your life. The Bible says, for whosoever shall call upon the name of the Lord shall be saved. Some people don't know what saved means, saved from hell, saved from judgment, saved from condemnation. You see, my friend, only Jesus Christ can make a difference. And nobody can meet Christ and remain unchanged. And this story is evidence of that. This formerly demon-possessed man had become a missionary and a soul winner. May the Lord bless you. This is Pastor Ron Gatlin. And this has been the Voice of Gethsemane.
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5: Keith Peters in Washington. Secretary of State Marco Rubio weighs in on Taiwan during President Trump's visit to Communist China. Correspondent Willie Nelson has this report.
6: Secretary of State Marco Rubio says U.S. policy toward Taiwan remains unchanged. He remarked following President Trump's meeting with Chinese President Xi Jinping. Rubio warns it would be a terrible mistake for China to try taking Taiwan by force. Speaking while traveling with the president to China, Rubio dismisses Xi's warning that tensions over the self-governing island could lead to conflict, saying China routinely raises the Taiwan issue during talks with the United States. Willie Nelson, Washington.
5: Efforts to unseat Britain's Prime Minister Keir Starmer have erupted into open rebellion within the Labour Party.
7: Now, Wes Streeting is the health secretary, and that's a big job in this country. Streeting said that he was resigning, even though he gave credit to the Prime Minister for his efforts on the international stage, particularly with Iran. Domestically, he said that the country was looking for vision and got a vacuum, that they were looking for direction and got drift. This has really shaken the Prime Minister. It's an open rebellion on the same day that another leadership contender, Angela Rayner, announced that she had bypassed a fundamental problem that she had with her leadership bid, which was that she was being investigated for tax purposes on a home sale. You can really see that Starmer's challengers are lining up to get him.
5: Correspondent Danica Kirk. State senators in Louisiana have passed a new congressional map after the U.S. Supreme Court struck down the previous one. The new plan would eliminate a majority black district, giving Republicans a chance to win an additional seat in the November midterm elections. On Wall Street, the Dow by 370 points, the NASDAQ rose 232, the S&P 500 advanced 56. This is SRN News. There's no room for pro-lifers in the Democratic Party, correspondent Michael Harrington reports.
8: Dr. Ryan Burge, one of the leading analysts of religion and politics in this country, says support for abortion has become such a core requirement for being a Democrat that it's almost impossible for a pro-lifer to join the party or to run for office under its banner. In his latest report, Burge points out that 50 years ago, this was not the case, with pro-life Americans split about evenly in their allegiance to the Democratic or Republican parties. Michael Harrington reporting.
5: A New York healthcare system has received a federal grand jury subpoena issued in Texas seeking information about children who underwent sex change operations and the medical providers who administered them. NYU Langone Health is the first hospital system to publicly acknowledge receiving a subpoena for such records as part of a federal criminal investigation. This is SRN News. Good news for the only American who tested positive for the hantavirus.
9: A doctor on the ship who helped care for passengers with hantavirus has left a medical isolation unit. The oncologist, Dr. Stephen Kornfeld from Oregon, was traveling on the cruise ship at the center of a hantavirus outbreak and has been cleared to leave a special biocontainment unit in Nebraska. Dr. Kornfeld was the only American placed in isolation after he helped care for fellow passengers who became sick on board. He was among more than 120 passengers and crew evacuated from the ship and flown to different countries to enter quarantine. I'm Karen Shamas.
5: All four people aboard a small medical plane that crashed outside of Ruidoso, New Mexico, have died. New Mexico officials say the cause of the crash Thursday morning remains unknown. More details at SRNNews.com. From Washington, I'm Keith Peters.
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1: The Emmanuel Baptist Church is having their 2026 Homecoming Revival, Sunday, May the 3rd through Friday, May the 8th. 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The address is 3000 Stone Station Road in Roebuck, South Carolina, 29376, Sunday, May the 3rd through Friday, May the 8th. The Agnew Road Church of God invites you to their revival, A Godly Fix in 2026, Sunday, May the 3rd through Friday, May the 8th, with special speakers, Reverend Hank Connor, Reverend Keith Speed, Reverend Ronnie Grant, and Reverend Brad Shirley. Service times, Sunday, May the 3rd at 10:30 a.m. and 6 p.m., then Monday through Friday, 7 p.m. nightly. The Agnew Road Church of God is located at 200 Agnew Road, Greenville, South Carolina, 29617, and the pastor there is Derek Elgin. You are invited to the Hoopers Creek Broadcasting Network's Share-a-thon 2026, May 11th through May 17th, with live preaching, live singing, and daily services at 10 a.m., 2 p.m., and 7 p.m. The Hoopers Creek Broadcasting Network is located on the campus of the Hoopers Creek Baptist Church, 71 Hoopers Creek Church Road, Fletcher, North Carolina, 28732.
2: The Hope of Israel Baptist Fellowship will be hosting a national conference taking place May the 17th through the 20th at Zion Hill Baptist Church, where the pastor is Danny Moore. The meeting takes place May the 17th through the 20th, and the keynote preachers will be James Jones Jr., Samuel Freed, Ricky Gravely, Don Farmer, Doug Benton, John Sasser, and Scott Dean. And that's the Hope of Israel Baptist Fellowship National Conference, hosted at the Zion Hill Baptist Church, 3315 Anderson Road in Greenville, where the pastor is Danny Moore. The moderator is K. Daniel Freed. There'll be special singing by Phil Salarini, the Raines family, the Wheeler family, Naomi Freed, and combined choirs, with Doug Raines directing the choirs. And that's the Hope of Israel Baptist Fellowship National Conference, May the 17th through the 20th. 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On Wednesday, there'll be an extra morning service taking place at 9:30 a.m., and that's May the 17th through the 20th at Zion Hill Baptist Church.
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2: Today, we're listening to excerpts of evangelist Mark Wheeler's message preached at last year's Hope of Israel National Conference. 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
3: Need to take the Bible literally. Literally. At some point, they just quit taking it literally and become more... Listen, here's what the problem is in the day we're living. So many people are watching too much InfoWars that not reading their Bible. You get involved in the conspiracy theories that before you know it, you're going to be hating the Jews. Amen. Amen. Listen, and I believe most of them. Most of them, I believe. I don't trust the government no further than I can throw them. I can't throw them very far. But I'm telling you, friend, we better be careful with all this. Listen, you can get so hung up studying this stuff that you get really messed up. Can I say this? A great preacher said one time, he said, all those different groups are not the great conspiracy. Satan is the great conspirator. He's behind every bit of it. It's not just the Bilderbergers. It's not just the Illuminati. It's not just the Masons. It's not just the Jewish bankers. It's the whole crowd. Hey, the devil is using every bit of it to bring everything into play. It's the spirit of Antichrist. That's the problem. That's the problem. Abrahamic covenant has to be spiritualized to believe what they believe. The Palestinian covenant has to be spiritualized to believe what they believe. The Davidic covenant has to be spiritualized to believe what they believe. They don't believe there's any difference between kingdom doctrine and church doctrine. You really need to know if he's talking about the physical kingdom or if he's talking about the spiritual kingdom. Hey, except a man be born again, and he cannot see the kingdom of God. That is the spiritual kingdom. That don't put you in a physical kingdom. We're coming back to that one of these days, but we're coming as the bride. Amen. Paul calls the Jew his kinsman according to the flesh. Romans 9:3. Also in verse 4 and 5, he goes on to explain how that in this dispensation in Christ, let's just go over there. Romans 9, let me just give you this. I ain't going to be just a minute or two longer right here and I'll be done. Romans 9, Paul said, let's just begin reading verse 1. I say the truth in Christ, I lie not, my conscience also bearing me witness in the Holy Ghost that I have great heaviness and continual sorrow in my heart. For I could wish that myself were accursed from Christ for my brethren, that my kinsmen according to the flesh who are Israelites. He didn't say the church. He said the Israelite to whom pertaineth the adoption and the glory and the covenants and the giving of the law and the service of God and the promises whose are the fathers and of whom as concerning the flesh Christ came, who is over all, God blessed forever and ever. Amen. Amen. I mean, he says we're in Christ. In Christ. The Jew and Gentile in Christ. In this time. Listen, if these Andersonites or Stevies, whatever, if they was right, Romans 10:1 should read like this. Brethren, my heart's desire and prayer to God for the church is they might be saved. That's not what it says. Paul is in the church. And he's praying for his physical brethren, the Jews, that they might get saved and be in the same body that he's in. So that's what this Jewish meeting right here is about. But you get messed up like these guys get. Now that Stephen Anderson guy, he still claims that he tries to reach Jews. But he has such a hatred for them, how are they ever going to listen to it?
4: You're right, they won't.
3: If he changed his doctrine on sodomites, they sure ain't none of them going to listen to him about that. Amen. Because boy, he's blasted them so much. But boy, I'm telling you, and listen, I'm not for the sodomites. It makes me want to vomit, you know? I mean, me and my wife was in a mall. Malls is of the devil. Every weirdo within 1,000 miles goes to the mall. I don't go to the mall as much. Me and my wife was on a little trip the other day. Thank God my youngins don't go very much. I don't want them seeing that. Man, think that's normal. Normal people don't. I guess normal people go to the mall because I went. But when normal people go to the mall, they're going, what was that? Did you see that? Lord Hitler, you go around like this. Honey, when can I look up? When can I look up? They're all naked around here. But anyway. But we was in the mall, we seen a whole bunch of them. I said, my Lord. But I'm telling you, sickening. But this guy believes that none of them can be saved. None of them. I mean, I'm telling you, they're messed up. All right, Paul says in Romans 10:12, in Christ there is no difference between the Jew and the Greek. In Christ there's no difference. Paul says in Romans 11:1, hath God cast away his people? God forbid. It's plain. How can these guys take verses out of Romans and just, listen, this, let me just say this about this guy. He's great with sound bites. He'll listen. He'd take something Brother Dorsey preached there if he didn't like you, and he probably don't, because you can holler better than he can. And yours is in the Holy Ghost and his ain't. But anyway, He'll get a soundbite of somebody, and he'll take something out of context, same way with the Scriptures. He takes just portions, soundbites of Scriptures. He takes a portion that says that we are now the circumcision. We're in the Spirit. We're the circumcision. He takes that out and runs with it and forgets all these other verses, that especially where it says, boast not against the branches. You've been grafted in. Evidently he ain't never been around no fruit trees. He's been around a lot of fruits out there in California and Arizona, but he ain't been around no fruit trees. But you graft them in. You cut them things in a notch, and you cut that tree in a, I've seen them take them old thorn bushes like we used to see and put apple trees on them thorn bushes. And them thorn bushes grow. I've seen them do that. I mean, you graft it in.
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1: 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Please tune in again at this same time as we stand with Israel and proclaim truth from God's precious word.

It is time now for the Shine of the Light broadcast with Pastor Frankie Hunt of the Lighthouse Baptist Church in Easley, South Carolina, who will give you our contact information at the end of the broadcast. But now, here is Pastor Frankie Hunt

You see, the Pharaoh said, put them in the river. He got where I can't hide him no more. The jockey bake said, I ain't got nowhere else to put him but the river. But I'd rather be the one to put him in the river than for Pharaoh's crowd to come and grab him out of me. That's going to make a good point right here, y'all. I would rather be the one, and this ain't just when they're babies. I'd rather be the one.

come to the point to where she just had to say, God, I'm just going to trust you. I'm going to put them out there, and I've got to back up, and I've got to get over here, and I've got to watch God do what I can't do anymore. And when she could not hide him anymore, she had to stop back and said, I've done all I can do. I can't do nothing else. Well, I'm going to put him over there in that river. But I'm going to put him in an ark and not just throw him in the river. Oh, glory to God. I wish I had 15 people here today say, boy, I'm glad I had somebody that put me in a safe place so when I got out to where the danger was, hallelujah, I was in a safe place. It's a whole lot easier for you to be able to pull your hands off of it and say, God, it's up to you because I put them in a safe place. I put them in an ark. We ain't going to Noah. That's another 14-hour preaching. We're going to turn this thing over. And God, you've got to work it out. Y'all know you're going to go crazy trying to fix your children when they're grown. I tell you what you better do. You better take them down by the river. Drop them off under the protection of an almighty God. And then just stand back and trust the process. And just trust God. She placed him in a good spot. Aren't you glad for that? Oh, folks, we're living in a time as soon as the child gets big enough to breathe on their own, we get them involved in everything coming and going. Whew. Man, thank God. I remember as a little old child, we didn't have all this. We had marbles. And we'd go out there in the dirt and draw a big circle and put a marbles out there and shoot marbles. Lord, that's so boring right now. Boy, we was happy youngins. Lord, have mercy. Every kid in the area in our little neighborhood, we all played together. Mom and daddies didn't have the money to run us off all this traveling ball. Mom and dad didn't have the money to run us to every tomfoolery. I mean, soon they get big enough to start walking, they put them in wee-wee little bitty ball. They can't even hold a little old plastic bat. And they just... Let them youngins grow up. Quit trying to live your life through your children's life. Well, I'm going to give my kids everything because I didn't have nothing when I was little. Yeah, you raised a fool. You're going to raise them to think that you're supposed to give them everything. I've killed the whole thing, especially my children. They're mad at me. They're mad. Mamas is mad now because they want to run everywhere and sit around there and fuss with other soccer mamas. Y'all ain't got nothing no better to do but to run the ball games all the time and hang out in the hot sun. I bet you this gas get about $6 to $7 a gallon. I bet you slow yourself down. I bet you quit running everywhere in the world. You have money to buy gas to run the ball game, but then you don't want to bring them to Sunday school. You run them everywhere else, but you ain't got time to get them down to the church house. You better hide them in Jesus because this world is cruel. Amen. And they are going to get to a point to where they're going to have some rathers in their life. Amen. I'd rather be a superstar rather than a super Christian. God, I've killed everybody. We get them involved in everything, but Chucky Bay said, I don't know what God's going to do with this baby. But I'm going to do what I'm supposed to do. And I'm going to put him right over yonder in that river. And then I'm going to back up. And I've got faith. Good God, this is coming to me so fast. Can't hardly get it out of here.
Somebody write notes on this thing right here. Y'all help me so I can put them in my notes for the next sermon.

0: You got to trust the process that God's doing something, that God is going to take care of them before nighttime comes. Oh, y'all didn't get that neither. Oh, y'all already knew that. I'm sorry. Hey, amen, preacher. That's pretty good. I like that. I didn't know that. But you've got to be willing to put them before nighttime comes and know that God's going to do something. How in the world could that mama have went home and slept that night knowing that her baby was out yonder at the brink of the river? But she said, there's got to be something to this living for God business. There's got to be something to this trusting God business. And there's got to be something to be able to put your children in the hands of an almighty God. And so she put him out there. Here's the lesson for the whole thing. The promotion of Moses. I'm not going to get into all these verses. I'm already at 12:19. About made some of you nervous. We need to understand the promotion is verses 4. And his sister stood afar off, to wit, what would be done to him. The mother got back over yonder where she couldn't even see him. That's real faith. That you've got to get into a position where you're not going to be able to see what's happening to your child. You've got to be able to put your nieces and your nephews and your grandchildren and your youngins, and you've got to be able to put them to where you can't see them so you won't be tempted to reach over and grab it back. She put them and she got back where she couldn't see it. But she trusted her daughter. Boy, I'm glad she raised a daughter that knew how to trust God and knew how to act right. I wish somebody knew this thing would work. Oh, Lord. And the sister stood afar off to wit what would be done to him. The daughter of Pharaoh came down to wash herself at the river. At the river, her maidens walked along by the riverside. And when she saw the ark among the flags, she sent her maid to fetch it. And when she had opened it, she saw the child. And behold, the babe wept. And she had compassion on him and said, this is one of the Hebrew children. Then said his sister to Pharaoh's daughter, had pretty good connection there. Shall I go and call to thee a nurse? That baby still needs some more weaning. This baby still needs some more teaching. You reckon we ought to go find somebody to nurse it? How about a nurse of the Hebrew women? I believe them Hebrew women knows how to raise youngins. I'm about to run. Aren't you glad some of us had a mama that knew how to raise a youngin in the house of God, who knew how to raise a youngin to do right? Let us go get one of them Hebrew women. They know how to nurse children. Pharaoh's daughter said, go get her. So the maid went and called the child's mother. If I get 14 amens right here, I'm going to make a lap. Boy, I'm glad God knows what He's doing. God is in the working it out business. I'm glad God knows how to work out things when we turn it loose. When we just put it in the hands of God and we get out of the way. God knows how to come back on the scene and say, hey, who's going to nurse? Let me go get a Hebrew woman. Go get us one. And she went and got the boy's mother. Pharaoh's daughter said to her, go. The maid went and called the child's mother. And Pharaoh's daughter said to her, take this child away and nurse it for me. And I'll give thee thy wages. Wow. I'm getting ready to get paid for what I was going to do for nothing. She She raised that baby up, got it nursed. She can't hide it no more. She puts it over there and trusts the providence of God, and she trusts the Lord, and she gets back yonder out of the way. And then all of a sudden, everything takes place, and now she puts that baby back in there, got that baby put back in her arms, and I can hear old Miss Jochebed say, "Now I'm going to finish the job. Now I'm going to finish raising him just like he's supposed to be." That's why he could get to Hebrews 11:24 and say, "I'd rather suffer the affliction to be with God's people." Jochebed put something in that little boy before she turned him back over. If your youngins have got to work a public job, you better put enough of God in them before they go to that public job. If you got to send your child to a public school, you better put enough of God in them before they get to that public school. If your child decides to go to a secular college, you better put enough of God in them that secular school can't get it out of them. Here's the lessons to be learned. We got to learn how to trust God. Verse number 2, we're not going back over. Here's the lessons. We got to learn to trust God. We got to learn to take our hands off the situation. And we got to learn to trust the process. Some of you are still in your waiting room. You've done all you can do. They've been in the world. Some of your kids has been in the world for a minute. You better pray. And when it comes time for them to make a decision, that they would say, "I would rather go with God." Let's stand together. Come on with our invitation.
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2: 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This is Brother Randy Bain, and we're looking to the Lord today to guide us in our studies in Psalms chapter number 1. What a blessed chapter this is. It is so full. He says, blessed is the man. Blessed is the man. Friend, I want to say that God wants to bless you and bless his people, but you've got to cooperate with God and yield to him, because if you remain outside the scope of what God says that he wants to do for you and can do for you, then you're going to be a person that is cursed of the Lord. Now, we're looking at the thought of the fact that there are two categories in this psalm. Verse number 1, blessed is the man. And then he uses the word not, nor, and nor, the negatives. He describes the negative. You're not going to be blessed if you walk in the counsel of the ungodly. You're not going to be blessed if you stand in the way of sinners. You're not going to be blessed if you sit in the seat of the scornful. Verse number 4, the ungodly are not so, but they are like the chaff which the wind driveth away. Therefore, the ungodly shall not stand in the judgment, nor sinners in the congregation of the righteous. For the Lord knoweth the way of the righteous, but the way of the ungodly shall perish. You don't hear a lot of judgment preaching in this hour. Often exclude the holiness of God when preaching on the love of God. But his love is a holy love. And it's because he loved us that we don't have to perish if we trust him. Now, this psalm, it divides the human race into two categories, either the blessed or the ungodly. He makes it plain that there is a distinction and a difference. Blessed is the man. And he tells us in verse number 1 that you cannot walk in the counsel of the ungodly, or stand in the way of sinners, or sit in the seat of the scornful and be blessed. It is impossible. And there are many people deceived today. They testify, they profess that they know God, but in works they deny him. We are not saved by works, for by grace are you saved through faith, that not of yourself. It is the gift of God, not of works, lest any man should boast. But if you are saved, then you become his workmanship, created in Christ Jesus unto good works. Ephesians 2 tells us, you have the quickened who were dead in trespasses and sin. Before we're saved, we have no ability to please God. But when God saves us by his grace, then he gives us that power on the inside called the new man to serve him. It's like Lazarus when he was raised from the dead. The next time you see him, he's sitting across the table from Jesus and he's eating. Appetite is an evidence of life. Life has appetite. It has desire. And if you're really saved by the grace of God, not just made a profession, you're going to have an appetite for the things of God. And there are so many people that are sitting in our churches today that are not saved. Oh, they know about God, but they don't know God. They know about what Jesus did, but they've never fully seen themselves as a lost sinner, undone, and in need of the salvation of our God. And I'm praying today that if there's somebody listening to the sound of my voice, that you well, make sure that you're in the blessed category and not in the ungodly category that has the curse of God upon you. You'll be swept away like chaff in the wind, and you'll fall upon the eternal judgment of Almighty God forever and forever. And the Lord opens this psalm by telling you how you can be blessed indeed.
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5: With SRN News, I'm Keith Peters in Washington. President Trump's trip to China has yielded positive results.
6: At a banquet later in the day Thursday, President Xi said he and Trump had in-depth communication and said we both believe that the China-U.S. relationship is the most important bilateral relationship in the world. We must make it work and never mess it up. President Trump extended an invitation to Xi.
7: It is my honor to extend an invitation to you and Madam Peng to visit us at the White House this September 24th, and we look forward to it.
6: Trump is hoping China will buy more U.S. agricultural products and passenger planes. He's expected to leave Beijing midday Friday following a final private meeting with Xi. I'm Donna Water.
5: Senators will now go without pay during future shutdowns in a bid to instill the same pain on lawmakers that federal workers have felt several times in recent months. Correspondent Bernie Bennett has more.
8: The upper chamber unanimously passed a resolution to prevent senators from being paid in the event of a shutdown, in a move that could thwart further closures by making the consequences real for lawmakers. Louisiana Republican John Kennedy, who pushed the measure, argued that preventing lawmakers from collecting a paycheck was a, quote, shared sacrifice after tens of thousands of federal employees went without any pay during the two shutdowns that have happened since last year. Kennedy's resolution, which applies only to senators, would direct the Secretary of the Senate to withhold lawmakers' pay until the shutdown is resolved. Bernie Bennett in Washington.
5: The head of the U.S. Border Patrol has announced his resignation. Michael Banks' decision is the latest leadership shakeup of officials implementing President Trump's immigration crackdown. On Wall Street, a record day as the Dow was up by 370 points, the NASDAQ rose 232, the S&P advanced 56. This is SRN News. Atheists have a problem with President Trump's arch.
9: The monument, which will be styled on the Arc de Triomphe in Paris, will bear the words, "In God We Trust." That has sparked a protest from the Freedom From Religion Foundation, one of the largest atheist groups in the country. The foundation spends much of its time trying to scour all Christian imagery from the public square. The arch, which will mark the 250th birthday of the nation, will serve as a gateway to Washington, D.C. Michael Harrington reporting.
5: Six transgender Idaho residents are suing the state and federal court, asking a judge to declare a new bathroom law unconstitutional. The measure, which goes into effect in July, prescribes jail time for men who use women's restrooms, locker rooms, or changing areas in both public and private buildings. Violators could be charged with a misdemeanor and sentenced to a year behind bars for a first offense. This is SRN News. Here's the Wall Street Business Report.
10: Retail sales slowed in April, due in part to high gas prices. Here's correspondent Bernie Bennett.
8: Shoppers tempered their spending in April as higher gas prices fueled by the Iran war meant less money left over for some non-essentials like clothing and furniture. But they're still buying thanks to more generous tax refunds. Retail sales rose 0.5% in April, a slowdown from the revised growth of 1.6% in March, according to the Commerce Department data released Thursday. March marked the largest one-month increase in retail spending in more than 3 years, largely because gas prices spiked higher rapidly. Bernie Bennett in Washington.
10: Honda says it racked up a full-year loss for the first time ever, losing $2.7 billion in the last fiscal year. That was due to a costly electric vehicle strategy. Analysts say the company might have been too ambitious and moved too quickly. On Wall Street at the close, the Dow up 339 points. For the Wall Street Business Report, I'm Bob Agnew.
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12: 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Taking a look at our weather, currently it is 71 degrees outside, clear tonight with a low around 48, and on Friday, sunny with a high near 77, Friday night, mostly clear with a low around 53 degrees. 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
1: With SRN News, I'm Keith Peters in Washington. President Trump discussed the Iran war and the blockade of the Strait of Hormuz during a summit with Chinese President Xi Jinping, that according to Secretary of State Marco Rubio. Rubio says the president made the case to China to take a more active role on Iran.
2: The Chinese have ships stuck in the Persian Gulf because setting up a system that says we're going to let certain ships through but others not, it's easier said than done. And you saw a Chinese, not Chinese flag vessel, but it was a Chinese cargo, got hit over the weekend. I'm sure Iran didn't do it deliberately, but they did it. It happened. And so that's why these Chinese ships are stuck in there.
1: China's Xi Jinping also warned President Trump that their two countries could clash over the island nation of Taiwan if the issue is not handled properly. China claims Taiwan as part of its own territory. The Senate has voted to withhold their pay during government shutdown.
3: The bill's sponsor, Republican Senator John Kennedy, says the measure ensures lawmakers share the burden faced by unpaid federal workers.
4: This is about putting our money where our mouth is.
3: The proposal applies to the Senate only and goes into effect the day after the November 3rd midterm election. Two shutdowns in the past year created significant financial hardship, particularly at the Department of Homeland Security. The department reopened last month after a 76-day partial shutdown, the longest agency funding lapse in history. I'm Lisa Dwyer.
1: The Supreme Court has preserved women's access to a drug used in the most common method of abortion, rejecting lower court restrictions while a lawsuit continues. Record day on Wall Street with the Dow up by 370 points. The Nasdaq rose 232. The S&P advanced 56. This is SRN News.
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What's in an estate plan? 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

Consider yourself invited to the 79th Annual Greer Baptist Camp Meeting starting Wednesday through Friday, June the 24th through the 26th, and the following week from June the 29th through July the 3rd. Each evening, we will begin our services at 7:30. Also, for our finale, we'll have a very special God and Country celebration starting at 5 p.m. on July the 3rd with two services, barbecue and fireworks. Preachers for this year's meeting include Tim Fallure, Ricky Gravely, Brian McBride, Johnny Pope, Doug Benton, and a host of others. We will also have special singing and local choirs each night. For more information, visit the Greer Baptist Camp Meeting Facebook page to receive updated information. Dr. Joe Arthur is the moderator, and the Greer Baptist Camp Meeting is located at 1360 Henderson Gap Road in the Greer community of South Carolina. Don't miss out on an opportunity to enjoy the presence of God, the people of God, and the preaching of God's Word at this year's 79th Annual Greer Baptist Camp Meeting. We would love to see you there.

You are invited to Spring Revival Services at the Bethany Baptist Church in Fountain Inn, South Carolina, May 17th through the 20th. 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The Bethany Baptist Church is located at 134 Bethany Circle, Fountain Inn, South Carolina. For more information or directions, the number is 864-429-6104. That's 864-429-6104. Again, Spring Revival Services, May 17th through the 20th. 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